0: sometimes you just got to give it time. But he's definitely on the right track, and we try to do everything in our power to moving forward.
1: Can you explain the patience part of it, especially with a guy like James? Because a lot of people, the expectations are obviously very high with fans and everything. Yeah. But what does patience mean to you with his game?
0: Yeah, there's two parts to it. There's the first part, the important part, is the communication, right? Having that relationship with the player and telling him what to do better and what not, and also, you know, stick with the game. You know, him coming from college, being the biggest producer, and now he's just, it's just different. So that's why I think having those talks throughout the season, I think it's really important. And the other thing is, it just, you got to continue just showing him on video or even on the ice how to get to the next step. And you know, what I liked about our coaching staff is not just me, but also you have a guy like Chris Kelly, who's been around and been a player and been a Stanley Cup champion. You know, he did a good job last year with a guy like Mintz, and you know, those are the guys too we need, or the players need, just to help them to go forward.
1: Last one for you on the Winnipeg Jets here today. They've got some high, sideshow with the goaltending and everything, but they've got some high-end talent up front for them. How do you go about managing your bench, trying to, do you try to match up, or you try to, I know it's on the road, so you don't have that last
0: road game. Is always different, but yeah, to have some, especially the first line, yeah, was one of the best lines in the league last year, so we do want to play them 5-on-5 because we feel like they have a really good power play, especially at home. So yeah, we know exactly what to expect, I think, because they're big, they're heavy, they're very direct, they don't complicate things. And then the goalie, yeah, it's, you know, I think that's something we have to take advantage to. They're unsure. There's been a lot of noise lately around their team, so we just got to make sure we've been structured very well, been very compact, and take those opportunities to take everything to the net.
1: Appreciate it, Marco. Good luck here tonight.
0: Thank you.
1: That's head coach Marco Sturm. Bruins, Jets next.
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4: A Jeremy Swayman shutout and three late third-period goals had the Bruins celebrating an opening night victory.
5: Clifton, the lone man, back with no stick. Gave a shove to him. Dorofeev shot saved, and then the rebound. Front, and Swayman makes the stop on that one on Miller. Glove down by Lorat. Gets Minton back across the line. Scores! Fraser Minton snaps it home from between the circles. Bruins grab a 1-0 lead. Elias Lindholm gives it back to Paterka. Nice move. In front, scores! J.J. Paterka with his first as a Bruin.
4: Now it's the first road trip of the season, beginning in Winnipeg. The Bruins and the Jets coming up next.
6: This is Boston Bruins Hockey.
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5: 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Pasternak to McAvoy. He scores! Charlie McAvoy backhands home the game winner.
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5: And we're in Winnipeg, Manitoba for the first of two meetings on the year between the Bruins and the Winnipeg Jets. Home opener and season opener here for Winnipeg. How do the Bruins spoil things tonight?
9: Well, first of all, Winnipeg hopes things go a little bit better for them than they did for Calgary and Vancouver yesterday in their home openers, including Edmonton in their home openers. So, yeah, a lot of questions surrounding this Winnipeg team. From the Bruins' standpoint, you know, they were very good at home last season. You know, road, you know, not bad on the road. You still get 100 points. That's 100 points. That's pretty impressive. But you've got a top-heavy team here today against Winnipeg. Their top line is very good, very potent. You know, they're a team that's kind of built that way. You know, there's still a lot of question marks what they're going to get on lines 2, 3, and 4. But their top line is very capable, and that's going to be important for the Bruins here today. They're starting the game, talking about Scheifele, Connor, and Perfetti. And, you know, the Bruins are going to start the D pair that they're going to start with, is Hampus, Lindholm, and Borgen. Bruins have to put their lineup in first. Winnipeg gets the last change. So very curious how Scott Arneil tries to dole out his ice time. If he tries to get that Scheifele line against maybe the bottom pair of the Bruins defense, or if he just lets them roll and trusts how good they are. And then who the Bruins want to play against them. It's, you know, for a lot of coaches, it's more important the defense pair as opposed to the forward lines. But still, I want to kind of see how Marco Sturm kind of handles this matchup in trying to contain that line.
5: 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Nobody. 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
5: Back here in Winnipeg, getting ready for the Bruins and the Jets. The Jets pregame festivities running a little long as they introduce all of their players here to the crowd at Canada Life Center. You know, one of the things, I think Marco Sturm mentioned it in his scrum with the media this morning, and some of the players in the locker room as well. You go on the road for the other team's home opener, you can help feed off of that energy in the building. And despite all the circus around here about Connor Hellebuyck, this is a crowd that really loves their Jets and is going to bring the thunder tonight if you give them the opportunity.
9: Yeah, the energy will be there. The energy's in the building right now, you know, despite everything that's kind of going on away from the rink with Connor Hellebuyck. Bruins going to face it again tomorrow with the Minnesota Wild. That's their home opener as well. And, you know, they've got their own question marks with Quinn Hughes on that back end, Brock Faber out of the line. So, you know, you've got circumstances surrounding every team right now. Some of these teams with a little bit more drama than others. it's kind of settling that the Bruins are in a good place right now. You know, they you know, everybody signed, everybody happy, everybody, knock on wood, healthy. You know, you're missing Charlie McAvoy. We realize that, but you know, that's you got an opportunity here. You know, you win your first game at home, you do it in the right way, continue to play the game the right way here against Winnipeg today, and a chance to start this season strong. This is going to be a tough, tough division for the Bruins all season long. The Atlantic, many think it's the toughest division, top to bottom anyhow. Yeah. You know, maybe not the best teams, but top to bottom, the most competitive division, and it's important to get every point you possibly can now.
15: Well, as we get ready for tonight's puck drop here between the Bruins and the Jets, let's join the pregame festivities as we get ready for tonight's national anthems, and the crowd already in full throat before we get to that.
16: Canada Life Center is located on Treaty 1 territory and Manitoba on the treaty territories and ancestral lands of the Anishinaabe, Anishinaabe, Dakota Oyate, Denisulané, Nahathawak Nations, the national homeland of the Red River Métis and ancestral lands of the Inuit. True North proudly acknowledges our role in the many relationships that make up our home and commit to a spirit of reconciliation for the future.

0: getting set for the opening faceoff here in Winnipeg. Let's take a look at our starting lineups here tonight for the Jets. In goal is new goaltender Stuart Skinner. On defense, the pairing of Josh Morrissey and Dylan DeMello, and up front, Kyle Connor, Mark Scheifele, and Cole Perfetti. For the Bruins, they'll start Jeremy Swayman in net. On defense, the pairing of Hampus Lindholm and Will Borgen. Up front, Casey Mittelstadt, Pavel Zacha, and Morgan Geekie.
1: 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Bruins in the road, white helmets and sweaters, black pants. Jets wear the dark blue from head to toe here at home with white numbers and light blue trim. As we get things going, Eric Furlatt, Mike Sullivan, the referees tonight. Brandon Garlitz and Kyle Murchison call the lines. Bruins control the opening faceoff. They'll go from left to right here in the first period. Hampus Lindholm winds it in deep, and Zacha got it right into the slot. Just missed Mittelstadt in front. And back comes Perfetti here for Winnipeg. Cross ice dump into the left wing corner. Played back behind the net by Borgen around the far side. DeMello pinching to try to keep in. Mittelstadt tried to play it across, and it hit Hampus Lindholm and led to a chance right in front for Connor. Bouncing puck will get out of the zone here, and Scheifele backhands it to Morrissey. Right back in they come. Morrissey down the left wing circle toward the near corner. Hit by Borgen. Hampus freed up the puck to Mittelstadt. On to Morgan Geekie. Just down the road from Strathclair, Manitoba. As Morrissey gets chased back into his own zone here.
0: Population 750.
1: About half of them are probably here tonight.
0: Yes.
1: Usually is the case when he comes to Winnipeg, as we get a whistle and...
0: Winnipeg not happy. It's an icing call, but they're saying, I believe, that Jeremy Swayman made a move for that puck as it came off the back wall. But yeah, it's a turnover here by the Bruins. Try to go up the boards. Lindholm had more time than he thought. Talking about Hampus Lindholm. And then Mittelstadt tried to make a backhand pass over to Borgen. And it hit a body. And all of a sudden, Kyle Connor's getting a great chance. Scheifele missing on the rebound. But point blank, just the two of them there in front of Jeremy Swayman.
1: Jets control in their own zone. Rink-wide pass comes to Lowry. From just inside the red line, he floats one towards Swayman. Jeremy going to reach out and hang on to that with the glove. So take a face-off in the defensive zone. 109 gone by here in this first period.
0: You remember the other day I said I thought I saw a drone?
1: There's a drone flying
0: all over the place in here. All right, I'm not imagining things, right?
1: Yeah. Face-off will be down to our left near circle. Elias Lindholm will take that. In between Pasternak and Paterka once again tonight. Off the face-off, Zadorov turns it off the near side wall away from Lambert. Clifton got it out into the neutral zone, kicked back in across the blue line, but the Jets are going to be whistled offside.
0: Yeah, but I think it went off of a Bruin and came
1: back
0: into the zone.
1: I thought so, too. But
0: you know, Winnipeg's already upset with the linesman. Icing call and an offside call. They're already questioning a couple here.
1: So Lindholm and Adam Lowry will take the faceoff just outside the Boston blue line. Lindholm wins that one. Clifton up the left side finds Paterka. Paterka plays it into the zone. Skinner goes out behind the net. Backhands into the far corner. Paterka was on it first and thrown back in front by Elias Lindholm. It hit Skinner as he tried to bank it in from south of the goal line. Move back down into Bruins territory. Swayman goes into the trapezoid. On to Zadorov. Tried to hit Pasternak coming out of the zone. Puck was behind him. It's turned over, and that turns into a chance for Velarde from between the circles. Swayman denies that one. A couple of good scoring chances here early for Winnipeg off the turnovers.
0: Yeah, exactly. Turnovers.
1: Clifton outlet for Pasternak. Couldn't catch up.
0: They were much better. They were good at that the other day. They limited their turnovers in that game against the Rangers. A little leaky to start here.
1: Down the right wing circle. Velarde had a shot blocked off of Aspero's stick. Minton reaching in on that puck on the far side, but the Jets able to keep it in. And then Dylan DeMello out of the blue line. Misplayed, but was able to recover quickly, and we're going to get an early penalty here against the Bruins as Isak Rosén got knocked down in front of the net.
0: I think it's going to be a cross check, but the Bruins not as sure-handed inside their own zone to start this game, and you expect Winnipeg to have a push. You know, they're going to forecheck hard. You're playing their home opener. They're going to come hard. But now it's up to the Bruins to handle it.
1: There's a cross check against Aspero. So Winnipeg will get the power play less than 2.5 minutes into this first period. Jets were 24th in the league in man advantage last season. Bruins killed off the only one that they gave to the Rangers on Tuesday night in the open. As Morrissey gets a shot from the right point right off the bat, Swayman made the save and the rebound gets cleared.
0: Gosselick, something went wrong with him right there. He fell down, but he was able to get the puck out of the zone, but it might be an edge that looked like he was okay going to the bench. But yeah, he's checking his skate right now.
1: Shifley on the left wing circle, back to Morrissey. They work over to the far side and a centering pass. Velarde and Perfetti were both in front. Neither could get a stick on that. Puck ends up going down towards Skinner once again.
0: Gets a stew chance early.
1: Yeah, they didn't take long to learn that here in
0: Winnipeg. It does, though. You know, it's had an eventful couple of seasons.
1: Traded last year from Edmonton. As there's a shot by Shifley from in tight along the near side of Swayman's crease. Velarde angles it back down low. Shifley back of the net. Bumps it off toward the corner. Just under a minute to go on the Winnipeg power play. Morrissey near the top of the left circle. Shifley on the hash marks. Right to the side of the net for Velarde. Sent one across. And Connor didn't take the shot right away and then ran out of time.
0: If he did, he might have had something there. Swayman was trying to scramble to his left there, and he was moving to his left and out to try to take away the angle, but Connor elected not to take that shot.
1: 30 seconds left on the Winnipeg power play. They come out of their zone. Pionk leaving it for Viggo Bjork. Rosén to Nemestikov. Down the left wing circle and a chance in front, and Swayman comes up with a huge save on the rookie Bjork.
0: Yeah, Bjork got a half a step on Zadorov going to the net back door. That's off the rush, on the power play right now, but off the rush, Bjork able to get body position and stick position there on Zadorov going to the net, and what a save, left pad save, scrambling from right to left for Jeremy Swayman.
1: Viggo Bjork in his NHL debut, coming out of the Swedish league, 18 years old, eighth overall pick in this year's draft,
0: yeah.
1: And makes his opening night debut.
0: It's what, five players, I think, around the league that were drafted in 2026
1: that made their debut.
0: He's one of them.
1: Bruins get a clear here. 8 seconds to go on the penalty to Aspero. Nemestikov will come back through the neutral zone, knocked away from Bjork by Minton before he could gain the line.
0: Good stick.
1: Aspero comes out of the box. Puck shot around the near side boards. Clifton reversed it back in behind the net, dealing with Niederreiter back there. Zadorov sent it toward the far side. Now it's loose in the far circle, squirts toward the high slot. Aspero will force out of the zone. Sandberg played it over to the far side, back across near side, and quickly into the zone they come with Lowry. Throws one in on goal, save made off the right pad of Swayman. Back to the far point, and a drive, score, Dylan DeMello. That one found a hole just under the crossbar on the stick side, and Winnipeg strikes first.
0: Yeah, through a screen, big screen in front. There's a battle going on there. Swayman never sees this shot. I mean, he barely even moves as the shot goes over his blocker side, the shoulder on his blocker side, just under the bar. A slap shot from the point, kind of a knuckler almost, but you got position in front of the net, bodies battling there. He never sees it on the way in. It has not been a good start for Bruins, and you expected a push by Winnipeg. You got to kind of weather the storm, so to speak, here early on in this game. The Bruins have not managed the puck very well coming out of their own zone.
1: Puck will come deep into the Bruins zone right away here. Morai off the far boards and angles out to center ice. Pasternak on the left wing side steps into the Winnipeg zone. Turned and bumped off the puck by Lowry. Aspero tried to backhand one across for Lorai. That one gets broken up by Lambert, who gets toward the side of the net, and then puck covered up by Swayman at the far side of the crease.
0: Yeah, a bit of a seeing eye shot, but still, it kind of it shows you the way that this first, you know, 5.5 minutes has gone in terms of where the Bruins have been inside their own zone and having trouble getting it out. They're getting outshot 6-1. You had to kill a penalty. Your goaltender made a couple of great saves during that power play. You know, now you got to find your legs and get into this game.
1: Dylan DeMello, 3 goals in 82 games last year. Gets his first here on opening night. Morgan Barron, Adam Lowry assisting at 4:52. On the near side, circle the Bruins zone. Geeky plays it out towards center ice. Jets regain possession. Morrissey over to DeMello in front of the Winnipeg bench. Pass into the skates of Scheifele, kicked on to Perfetti. From the right circle, a shot. Turned away by Swayman. Out of the blue line, Zacha knocks it away from Morrissey and back out to center ice. Zacha on the far side of the red line. Now Hampus Lindholm. He'll lift it in from near center. Into the right wing corner. Morrissey played it on to Connor. Untouched along for Scheifele. Out of the zone they come. Connor through center ice. On the right side, Perfetti. Back across for Scheifele. Heels it back to the blue line. And a drive there by Ferraro. And a pad stop by Swayman. Clifton winds up with a puck on his stick near circle. On to Geeky. He brings out to the red line and dumps in. Around Skinner it goes to the far side. He'll come back toward Ferraro in the near corner. Pressured by Janot. Able to move it along for Nino Niederreiter. On to Iafallo on the right side. And he chips it deep. Niederreiter to Nemestnikov coming behind the net. Angled off the near boards. Ferraro fires a one-timer off the back wall, off the back of the net. And Niederreiter in the far corner against Clifton. Got knocked to a knee, but stays with it. Backhands around near side. Janot and Ferraro collide. Back down in behind it goes. Zadorov getting the body in front of Iafallo. Set it up the far boards, but picked off by Nemestnikov. Can't get it back to the net. Corrali will finally get it cleared. Knocked down at center ice by Janot. As he chases deep. And Ferraro deep inside that Winnipeg end. And now we get a fight. Kastelic and Tyrell Bauer, who is making his NHL debut tonight. They are locked up in the near circle. Bauer tries to get a right through. Kastelic without a helmet already. And now both of them firing rights in there. Back and forth they go. A couple of quick short rights by Bauer. Uppercut by Kastelic. And Bauer stumbles to a knee, tries to get back up. Linesman will call a halt to that one. And a couple of words exchanged between the two before they separate and head to the box.
0: Bauer spent a few years in the American Hockey League, even though he's making his NHL debut here today. A pretty good bout. Kastelic looks like he's going to need some repairs.
1: He's going to head to the locker room. We're going to head to a break here with 12:52 to play in the first period. 1-0 Winnipeg leads on the 98.5 The Sports Hub Bruins Radio Network, driven by the versatile Honda CR-V at your local New England Honda dealer.
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1: 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Bruins down 1-0 to Winnipeg. And hopefully we'll get a little bit of a lift from Mark Kastelic dropping the gloves with the 24-year-old rookie Tyrell Bauer. Bauer at 110 penalty minutes in 52 games with the AHL Manitoba Moose last year.
0: Yeah, they came together, and yeah, it was mutual. You know, I'm sure it was, might have even been talked about prior to, you know, everybody's got a, you know, the tougher guys always go over the other team's lineup, and Bauer making his NHL debut, but certainly guys would have known him from the American Hockey League and his reputation. And like I said, it was mutual. They dropped him, a pretty spirited bout. And wait for Kastelic to come back after getting some repairs.
1: Bruins will have a face-off in the attack zone. Elias Lindholm get tossed out of it, so Pasternak will take this draw against Lowry. Pasta wins it back to Borgen at the right point. Played it down the wall. Paterka along the hash marks near side. Lines in behind the net. Ferraro ahead of Elias Lindholm.
0: Up to the Bruins to find their game now, right? They're second on pucks. They're losing some battles along the walls. Turning pucks over. You know, now they've got to get to their game.
1: Borgen got knocked down by Lowry inside the Bruins zone.
0: It's a big team. You know, this team likes to play physical, Winnipeg does.
1: Campus Lindholm on to Borgen, bringing ahead into the offensive zone. Around the boards it goes to Pasternak in the left wing corner. Pass Paterka behind the net. Elias Lindholm with the hash marks. Back to Borgen at the right point. On to Paterka in the right wing corner. On to Elias from the right circle. A shot that was kicked away, but came right to Pasternak. And now his second effort gets one back in front, but scooped up by Skinner.
0: Yeah, Elias Lindholm's had a couple looks here early. You know, one from the goal line. We tried to bank it off of Skinner. And then that one in the slot area, he was open for that shot that it hit somebody in front, and Pasternak had an opportunity there, but he didn't get a lot on that rebound chance.
1: Yeah, it was a backhand shot from the left circle for Pasta. Face off to the right of Skinner here, 12:05 to go in this first period. Morrissey will pull it back behind the Winnipeg net from the near circle. Over far side for DeMello, stepping up toward the red line. Dumps in from there. Swayman stops it behind the net. Shoots it around the glass to the far side. James Hagans. Backhander picked off by Roseanne. Pushed back toward the corner. Zadorov disrupts that. It'll come to DeMello at the right point. On that far wall is Bjork. He and Minton get tangled. Zadorov gets it behind the net to Clifton. And he'll send a pass out towards center ice off the skate of Hagans. Turned over. Roseanne right back in across the line. Took a shot in and out of Swayman's glove, but he pounces on it before the rebound can do any harm.
0: Yeah, Bruins trying to break out cleanly. That puck into the middle there for Hagans. He can't control it because it's in his skates. And Winnipeg right back the other way. Roseanne with that chance coming right down the middle.
1: Isaac Roseanne came over in a trade from Buffalo back in March. A trade that sent Logan Stanley and Luke Shen to the Sabres. Off to the left of Swayman with Zacha matching up against Scheifele.
0: So Scheifele's the top line for Winnipeg out there against the bottom pair defensively for the Bruins here on this offensive zone faceoff.
1: Aspero and Laura off this faceoff. Aspero will shoot it up off the glass far side now. Little misplay by DeMello, but he's able to keep himself in front of Mittelstadt. Now a chance out in front for Zacha. Turnaround shot and or pass. Never really made it through.
0: No. Chanting stupid. I don't think he had to make a save.
1: Back at the back of the Bruins net now. Into the near corner. Scheifele tried to set it up for Perfetti. Zacha able to kick it on for Lori. Going across to the far side of the ice. Now brings a long pass through center here for Mittelstadt. In across the Winnipeg line. Back checking Perfetti. Yeah. Keeps that puck away from Zacha.
0: That's a good job by Perfetti because that was a nice little passing play entering the zone. And Mason Laura makes a nice play, composed play.
1: Mittelstadt to Borgen, one-timer block wide.
0: And it for
1: Hampus Lindholm, a drive, scores! Hampus with a blast that gets through Skinner, and we are tied at one.
0: And they're not chanting Stu anymore after that goal. That was, I don't think there was anybody in front of him unless it knuckled on him. That puck from Geeky over on the half wall. It did. It knuckled. That you could see that, right? You just got a good look at it from behind the net. The puck was rolling, and it fooled Skinner on that shot. That's tough for goaltenders when that happens. You know, people look at it and say, oh, he should have had it. And yeah, I get it, but that puck changed. Like it was like a curveball,
1: yeah,
0: or a knuckleball. I mean, that was a tough shot to handle. Good shot by Hampus Lindholm, and Bruins needed that.
1: So Hampus gets his first of the year. And Geeky's going to pick up his first point of the season on an assist. Bill Borgen will get an assist on that as well.

0: on for Janot and out into neutral ice. Pasternak will play back into the Bruins zone. He heads off as part of a change. Dump in and DeMello shoots into traffic near side corner. Janot joined now by Husnadinov. Got it back to Clifton. Back into the center of the blue line. Threw it in front and Janot tipped that one. Zadorov back out of the line. His shot blocked wide off the far wall. Husnadinov able to track it against Nemesnikov. Nemesnikov now takes it back. DeMello from the near circle on a Niederreiter. Through center ice he comes. Across the Boston line, goes down. Puck played off near side by Husnadinov. Bjork regains for Winnipeg. Under 9 minutes to go here in the first period. Deflected dump in just wide of Swayman. Near side corner, Clifton put a shoulder into Bjork. Corrali does likewise. Corrali had the puck taken by Velarde off the back of the net. Clifton chased into the far corner. Pasternak can't get it through Pionk. Now it'll come out of the zone. Morrissey resets from the red line and drives it right back in. Lorai will toss it out of the zone and a free puck back into the Winnipeg end for Pionk. Rosean gives it back to his defender. Going behind the net, Pionk all the way to the near side. Pasternak steps up on him. Puck played out into neutral ice. Velarde gets pushed back into his own zone off of Lorai.
1: Gap by Lorai.
0: Jets maintain possession.
1: Good gap by Lorai. We talked about it last game, that goal that Minton scored. It was Lorai gap in the neutral zone. He gets some confidence. He can be a really effective player. It's when the confidence kind of exits from his game that, you know,
0: there's a two-on-one coming here. Minton and Geeky. Minton coming down the right wing side. Got it across. Geeky fanned on a one-timer. Sent it back toward the middle for Hagans. Couldn't corral it. And here comes Connor back the other way for Winnipeg.
1: Couldn't tell if Geeky couldn't catch up to that one-timer or if it bounced over his stick.
0: Connor right in front for Perfetti and Swayman with an active stick to knock that puck away. Fetty was all by himself in front of the crease.
1: Almost too close to Swayman.
0: Morrissey gets it back deep here for the Jets. Zaka. Lorai behind the net. Back to Zaka from the far corner. Out to Geeky. Now moving through neutral ice. It's Middlestat. Comes in across the line. Looking. Gives it to Geeky. Backhands it off the outside of the net. Zaka's got it near side circle. Goes all the way across. Morgan back up top for Hampus. A drive blocked by Lowry. Geeky battling for it along the far boards. It'll squirt free. Zaka at the blue line to keep in. Middlestat on that left wing side. Tic-tac-toe passing. Zaka stepping right in on Skinner, who tipped it up and over the net.
1: Zaka hasn't been lacking chances these first couple of games, huh?
0: No question. Puck will be cleared here by Lowry. Hampus Lindholm back inside the Bruins zone. Pasternak in the neutral ice for Elias Lindholm. And that whole play gets tangled up. The blue line winds up offside. Timeout with 6:27 to go here in the first period. Bruins 1, Jets 1 here in Winnipeg on the 98.5 The Sports Hub Bruins Radio Network, driven by the versatile Honda CR-V at your local New England Honda dealers.
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4: Yeah, Bauer came out of the penalty box and Kastelic made his way back to the Bruins bench. So their 5-minute majors are over.
3: 6:27 left here in the first period. Bruins and Winnipeg even at a goal apiece. Faceoff coming up here in the neutral zone. Elias Lindholm gets kicked out of this one again. Pasternak will take another and reaches around Lowry to gain control of that puck. Jets regain. Sandberg around the far side. Pion pushed up the wall and out of the zone by Lambert. Aspero back inside the Bruins zone with possession. Laura fired up the near side. Got through Pasternak. Race for it. Paterka and Pion. Going in behind the net, cancel each other out. Elias Lindholm picks up that free puck.
4: Thought that might have been icing, but the linesman waved it off.
3: Aspero with a drive from the left point. Save made off the pad of Skinner. Pasternak at far side circle. Brings it out toward the blue line. Turns, fires, a deflected shot that dipped in toward that crease.
4: Elias Lindholm right in front.
3: Cleared out here by Winnipeg, no icing. Both teams getting some changes on. Aspero behind the Bruins net down to our left. Minton commands for Husnadinov, couldn't connect. Roseanne will bring the Jets back in on the attack. Able to slip through a check into the right corner. Hagans takes that puck. Minton and Hagans combined get the clear. At center ice, Hagans a takeaway as the Jets have briefly gained possession. Now Zadorov in front of the Boston bench. Husnadinov trying to send it back to him, but got caught up against Bjork. Now Zadorov. To Clifton. Through center ice comes Minton. In across the Winnipeg line and reached around and got a shot just wide of Skinner. Threw it back in front off of Husnadinov.
4: Got that quick release. That's where he scored from against the Rangers the other day. Minton.
3: Here's Minton at the left circle. Backhands a pass back to Zadorov at the left point. On to the near side for Clifton. Zadorov walking it back toward that far side. Minton. Kastelic just coming on from the bench. Got it in front. Hagan scores! James Hagans puts the Bruins into the lead 2-1 with his first NHL goal.
4: Well, what a setup from Kastelic here. Kastelic just hopped on the ice. They go three guys high with Minton rotating out high. And then he's going to find Kastelic just off the bench. And Kastelic goes to the backhand and centers this puck for for James Hagans. And Hagans empty net. I mean, he's got himself a nice first goal off a great feed that time. Skinner's, you know, he can't get over in time for that. What a play by Kastelic. Minton will get an assist on that. But composure at the point that time, you know, between Clifton and Zadorov, waiting for help. Minton rotates out high. And the Bruins have quieted this crowd after a rough start.
3: 4.5 to go here in this first period as the puck angles in on Swayman. He covers it up.
4: Yeah, they're not going to allow a line change here or a commercial. Should be a commercial timeout, but that puck came from center ice.
3: So congratulations to James Hagans. First of what hopefully will be many, many goals in a Bruins uniform. Had one goal among 4 points in 6 games in the American Hockey League last season before the call up as Ferraro gets absolutely blasted by Kastelic trying to hold the puck in the zone. Paid the price for that. Bauer comes over and gets in Kastelic's face. Yeah, we've already seen them drop the gloves once tonight.
4: Here comes Janot too, because I'm guessing that Janot is going to challenge Bauer.
3: 4-24.
4: Kastelic's got the gauze up, stuck him up in his nostrils right now. I've been there before.
3: 4:24 to go here in the first period. Bruins up 2-1 here in Winnipeg on the 98.5 The Sports Up Bruins Radio Network, driven by the versatile Honda CRV at your local New England Honda dealer.
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3: Bruins out to a 2-1 lead. James Hagans, the go-ahead goal from Zadorov and Kastelic at 15:20.
4: Kastelic just needs a goal. Complete the Gordie Howe.
3: Right.
4: He's two-thirds of the way there in the first period.
3: With those feeds, the Shaw's and Star Market Foundation donates another $200 to the Greater Boston Food Bank to help fight food insecurity. Bruins have drawn even on the Hampus Lindholm goal from Geeky and Borgen at 9:23. Puck winds around behind Jeremy Swayman. Borgen going to reverse it around far side. Janot tips it out into neutral ice. Kastelic pressuring at the Winnipeg line. He and Bauer collide again. Bauer gives him a little extra what for. Borgen will throw it back across for Kastelic. Hands off for Janot. And then Bauer goes for a big hit on Janot. Slips through that. Corrali puts a shoulder into Ferraro. Cleared back out through center. Domestikov, drop pass for Ferraro coming into the Bruins zone. Shot tips up and over the net. Domestikov and Geeky collide near corners. Zadorov's got some space.
4: 3-on-2.
3: 3-on-2, and he's going to lead the rush. Up the right side. Hands off to Corrali. Corrali had it blocked by Domestikov. Yeah. Got a stick in there. Or Niederreiter, excuse me.
4: He had to take the hit to try to make that drop pass because he had to get to the blue line first. It was pretty well defended by the Jets.
3: Stat got it as far as the blue line. Zadorov got it away from Shifley.
4: Leading the rush again.
3: Zadorov all the way in behind the net. Shovels it out in front with one hand, but nobody was there.
4: Well, when you do that, you got to get all the way back. Now he's going for a line change.
3: Yeah. Gas, two end-to-end rushes. Here's Aspero from the left point with a shot. Off the back wall, Mittelstadt able to corral behind the net, but now DeMello regains. Mittelstadt takes it right back. Laura from the right point. Partially blocked, came to Geeky. Geeky throws one through the slot, untouched. Perfetti starts the Jets forward. Lifting one ahead here for Connor on his horse. Coming into the left wing circle with a shot. Saved by Swayman, hangs on.
4: Yeah, I was watching that. So, Lori, you know, pinched up in the middle of the ice in the neutral zone, you know, trying to take away that passing lane, but they were able to get it past him. Then Connor in full flight. That's a tough one to handle. You know, so he's got to try to get back over. You know, Lori, he's able to take an angle on him, but pretty good opportunity for a great goal scorer in Kyle Connor there with his speed.
3: Kyle Connor, 30 or more
4: gotta
3: goals
4: be careful with
3: in
4: that.
3: Eight of his nine seasons.
4: That's everything's got to be kept in front of you when Connor and Scheifele are on the ice, and Perfetti.
3: Face off win in the defensive zone here for Elias Lindholm. Aspero rubbed off the puck by Lambert. Lori behind the net, keeps it moving. Peterka, outlet to Elias. Here's Pasternak on the right side. Into the Winnipeg zone. Sends a soft backhander toward the slot. Cut off there by Lowry. And the Jets come forward. Four wide through the neutral zone. Barron. Right circle. Shot kicked out in front by Swayman. And the rebound just wide off of Lowry.
4: Yeah, that wouldn't have counted. Lowry kicked that puck.
3: Loose puck back to Pionk at the point. Steps in. Shot tipped by Barron. Goes wide. Forced back in behind the net. Lambert off the near boards. Gets it back to Sandberg at the point. Shot blocked. Aspero and Barron were battling in front. Off the back of the net, funny hop. Swayman will cover it up. Lori was waiting for that puck behind the net. It never got there as it went back toward the front.
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3: Minute 59 left here in this first period. Bruins up 2-1. Faceoff will be to the left of Jeremy Swayman. Quick equipment adjustments for him. Minton and Shifley stand in. Minton keeps it tied up. Hampus Lindholm gets the clear. Skinner out toward the hash marks between the circles. Played it toward the far side. And out of the zone it comes. Tossed right back in. Kuznetsov battling into the corner against Morrissey. Wrapped up the far side. Hampus Lindholm with a one-time drive. And sticked away by Skinner. Locked up along the far side. Two aside, battling for possession. And now the puck pulled free. Shifley around the near boards to Connor. And he'll reverse it back to that far side. DeMello pushes it out toward the blue line. Here's Morrissey jumping up into the rush. He'll send it in, go for a change. Borgen and Hampus Lindholm back for the Bruins. Borgen settles in behind the net. Minute 3 left here in the period.
8: Last minute of play in the first period.
3: Borgen throws a long pass all the way to the attacking blue line for Kastelic, who directs that one around behind Skinner. Puck will be taken and brought back toward the near side by Ferraro. Roseanne, rink wide pass to Pionk. Back in across the line they come, and Bjork with a shot that is scooped up by Swayman. Pionk on the doorstep draws a crowd.
4: Yeah, just a little snow shower for Swayman. That's going to draw a few Bruins in there. Wasn't too bad, but enough. Swayman has that puck stick to him. You know, they're just looking for a rebound there on that wide-angle shot.
3: 38.9 seconds left in this first period. Stick around for our first intermission. We will talk a little bit about the Central Division. Faceoff coming up here to the left of Swayman. Soft win here by Zaka, but they can't get it cleared. Thrown back in front. Shays all the way to the near side wall. Clifton put Roseanne to the boards. Zadorov out of the far corner. Gives into the middle here for Zaka. Pushed it toward the right side. Middlestad able to chop it forward. Geeky chasing. Pionk will get there first. And Pionk has it scored away behind the net. But it'll be taken out of the zone by Bjork. Bjork with some steam coming through neutral ice. He's got Ferraro across the line to the right circle, and the shot blockered away by Swayman. Roseanne trying to get it back to Bjork. Clifton's lost his stick. Velarde working around, and clock's going to expire. Clifton, without a stick, getting a leg in front of that last-second shot attempt by Ferraro, and Zadorov lets Ferraro hear about it. Thought that one might maybe was a little late.
4: A little too much space there coming up through the neutral zone late in the period there for Bjork coming out of his own zone.
3: So the Bruins fall behind early in this one, but rally back later on in the first period and grab a 2-1 lead through the end of 20 minutes here in Winnipeg. We'll take a timeout, back with our first intermission next on the 98.5 The Sports Hub, Bruins Radio Network, driven by the versatile Honda CR-V at your local New England Honda dealers.
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3: Back here in Winnipeg, Bruins with a 2-1 lead over the Jets after one. And with our first trek into the Central Division this week, let's take a look at that Central Division, starting with the team we're going to see tomorrow night, the Minnesota Wild. 104 points last year, third in this Central Division. But a lot of the talk about Quinn Hughes and his future. GM Bill Guerin talked about those contract talks.
17: This is a process. This is part of the job. And players have decisions to make, and so do general managers, and we're just kind of working through the process right now, and we'll see how it ends up.
18: Certainly one of the top three in that Central Division, Minnesota Wild, are they're built to win. They're built to win now. The injury to Brock Faber hurts them. Fractured skull. He got in preseason. He got hit with a shot in the ear area, right?
3: Yeah.
18: So that is a big question mark for them. He's the partner of Quinn Hughes on that back end. Hughes has a contract for the season, and you know, he's there and he's playing and he's played a ton. He played, I think, 27 or 8 minutes the other night in their first game, which was a win. They're tough. You know, they're going to be a tough out for no matter who has to play them. They went at it with Dallas in the preseason. Mm. You know, two teams that really don't like one another. That's a good rivalry in that Central Division. I like the way that the Minnesota Wild are built. You know, they've got a lot of superstar power, Kaprizov, Boldy. You know, they've got guys who can grind it out and play hard and you know, put up some numbers. And Eriksson Ek and Marcus Foligno. You got the Foligno brothers there. McCarron re-signed with them. That's so it's a big, strong, physical team. Goaltending seems to be good. They're built to win now, but it's a top-heavy division with three or four teams that are most likely going to make it, and then you look at a couple of other teams that have a possibility to make it, Winnipeg being one of them.
3: Well, of course, last year, the President's Trophy winner, Colorado, they made it to the conference final. They know Cale Makar is going to be around for a long time. Joe Sakic, with that contract, the richest in the league.
12: Obviously, we're really excited. We have 9 more years of Cale here in Avs jersey, and that was the goal the entire time. I mean, he's a generational player. Unreal to watch. Fan favorite. To see what he does and what he can do on the ice, it's so special.
18: Not many weaknesses in their lineup, right? I mean, it was a real surprise to see the way that they went out of the playoffs last year in that loss to Vegas. But they're built. Another team that's built to win now. You know, they made a number of moves there at the deadline, trying to solidify their lineup. They like their lineup. They think that they're deep in all areas, and they're very capable. So, again, this is we talk about divisions. The Atlantic, I think, from top to bottom, at least on paper, maybe aside from Detroit, it's a pretty competitive division right now. And that's not to take anything away from Detroit. I guess it is kind of taking something away from Detroit, but. I think the Central, their top teams are as good as any team in the NHL, and all of them are capable of winning. The problem is they're going to knock each other around in the first and second round right. Before you can get there.
3: And that was the case last year. Like a team like the Dallas Stars, 112 points. They lost to Minnesota in the first round after finishing second in this division. They re-inked Jason Robertson to a one-year deal. Here's GM Jim Neal.
19: During negotiations, it was very clear through Jason's representatives that he wanted to be a Dallas Star. And so we went through negotiations, and in the end, this was probably the best fit for this time.
18: Well, those are the top three in the West, right?
3: Yeah.
18: I mean, Utah might knock on the door this year.
3: As they did last year.
18: Yeah, you know, in terms of like breaking through on that top three, but Dallas is, you know, they're formidable. They're a deep team. They're a good team. They didn't lose much, so they had a good battle with Minnesota in the preseason. Like I said, they don't like each other very much. They went at it pretty hard. This is those are must-watch games when those teams play against one another.
3: Let me just ask you this: Winnipeg, Chicago, St. Louis, Nashville, any of those four able to knock on the door, like you said,
18: well,
3: Utah might.
18: Yeah, Utah definitely. St. Louis might surprise some people. Possibly. And Winnipeg, I'm not sure about. You know, I don't mind the way that they're built, but they are a little top-heavy. And if they don't get the production from the top line, do they get it from other lines? You know, could some of these younger guys break through for them? Nashville, I didn't think much of last year, but they hung in there. They hung in there. They got better as the year went on, and they at least were close towards the end, but I'm not sure that they can do that again this year.
3: That's a look at the Central Division as we visit the Central Division here this weekend with the Bruins taking on both Winnipeg and Minnesota tomorrow. Our first intermission presented by Beth Israel Lahey Health, official healthcare partner of the Boston Bruins. 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
25: All right, taking a look at the NHL scoreboard tonight. Right now, third period, Rangers with a 1-0 lead over the Red Wings. Third period, Capitals all over Carolina, 5-1. And just a couple other games on the slate. Blues and Stars just about to get underway in Vegas. They host the Ducks tonight at 10 p.m. The Patriots, they're preparing for Sunday's game in Buffalo. The injury report is out. The Pats will be without Christian Gonzalez, Christian Barmore, and Brendan Schuller. Gonzalez and Barmore dealing with a shoulder injury. Speaking of shoulder injuries, Drake May was removed from the injury report. He was originally listed there with a right shoulder. The Red Sox, they'll have their end-of-the-year press conference on Monday in the MLB playoffs. Well, they'll continue tomorrow. The teams to watch for, White Sox and Guardians, Braves and Dodgers, Yankees and Rays. That game's at 6:30, and then the nightcap tomorrow will be the Brewers and the Padres. 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I'm Joe Murray. Second period is next on the 98.5 The Sports Hub Bruins Radio Network, driven by the versatile Honda CR-V at your local Honda dealer.
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3: Bruins with a 2-1 lead over Winnipeg after one. 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
3: Tell me a little bit about your goal. 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
18: Yeah, pretty honest assessment lead from Hampus Lindholm. The first 10 minutes, yeah, they weren't great. You know, Winnipeg had their skating legs early, kind of had to weather the storm a little bit and gave up the one goal to DeMello on the point shot through a screen. Started to get back to their game a little bit, you know, as that period went on. And now you see it, and you know, his word was built, right?
3: Bruins will go from right to left here in this second period as the puck angles around behind Swayman's net to the near side middle stat. Pass to Geeky, moved it toward the far side boards. Borgen, his pass through the neutral ice broken up. Perfetti gets right back in across the line. They set up a one-timer for Morrissey. Yep. Swayman equal to that one and covers it.
18: Turnover, right? Turnover in the neutral zone, and they're coming right back at you, and they're coming back quick. So managing the puck has to be a little bit better from Bruins' standpoint. Breaking that puck out, can't have a lag in decision-making. You got to be back there. You got to know what you want to do with the puck before you get it. You have to be a little bit cleaner on the handoffs, whether it's D to D. You know, don't put your partner on the backhand. You know, put it to where he can make a play. You know, there's certain things, and then when the wingers have to be supporting along the wall, the centers down low, be there for support if necessary. And there was a drag on what the Bruins were doing in that first period when they were in their own zone, and Winnipeg's trying to attack them. So you've got the 2-1 lead. There was a horn that went off there. I'm not sure why.
3: Yeah, and then the clock didn't stop after the whistle, so they're trying to reset the clock right now. About 6 or 7 additional seconds ran off, so they reset it to 19:35. And now ready for the faceoff in the Bruins' defensive zone. Shots were 12-9 Winnipeg in that first period. 23-21 were the attempts to the Jets.
18: Many of those came early for Winnipeg. And then they had that last one late, right? They speed up through the neutral zone by Bjork. And Bruins kind of backed off there.
3: Angles behind Hagans, goes in towards the back of Skinner's net. He reaches out and pokes it loose. On that far circle, Minton trying to find the handle as he back toward the slot. Mustadinov off the wall, gets it back to Clifton. His shot got blocked wide. Hagans to the near side boards. And his first career NHL goal in the first period.
18: Great setup by Cassidy.
3: York will move out here for Winnipeg from the red line. He will toss it deep. Clifton.
18: He's got his family here. They showed him and showed them in the stand. Bauer's family's here. His NHL debut. So York, the young one, though. He's no experience. He's got some skill and some speed. You can see that.
3: The two of them both took the rookie lap together before the game. And there was a question asked this morning.
18: Penalty coming up for Bruce.
3: To Bjork, which one of you goes first? And he said, well, I'm not going to fight him for it. That's for sure.
18: Penalty coming up to Elias Lindholm here for a trip.
3: The Bruins will go shorthanded for the second time in this game with 18:26 left in this second period and a one-goal lead. Tripping against Elias Lindholm.
18: Similar to the way they started the first period. Early penalty.
3: Yeah, took a penalty just 2:24 into the game. Lindholm got his stick into the skates of Lambert. Face-off will be in the defensive zone. Zacha and Kastelic up front with Zadorov and Clifton as the D pair. Face-off win by Velarde. Morrissey at the center of the blue line. Gives it over right circle for Connor. Connor backs off along the near sideboards, walks his way down to the corner. Right out in front, a chance for Perfetti. Two chances, and then Connor with a rebound, and he scores. Only took 16 seconds into the power play. Winnipeg has tied it at two.
18: Connor's the guy on the half. Well, first of all, you lose the faceoff, right? So they've got possession of the puck. They go to Connor on the half wall. And the pass down low, like for Perfetti, he's a left shot to the left of Swayman. He's going to take that puck on the forehand, spin, go to the forehand, go backhand forehand as he spins. That was an issue against the Washington Capitals when in preseason. That little play from that side. You know, how much room do you give him? And then it's going to be Connor. Swayman makes the initial save. Connor on the rebound is going to be able to put it home. But there's a little too much space there.
3: The Bruins gave up three power play goals in that game in Washington as Ferraro played into the left wing corner. Corrali, after the puck hit the referee on the skate, will clear it. Neutral zone to Mesnikov, gets buried on a shoulder check by Corrali, and then Bauer comes right over and grabs a hold of Corrali and takes him down. Bauer tossed off the gloves. Corrali never had the opportunity.
18: It's not a fight. Bauer should get the extra two here.
3: He absolutely should. Corrali with a clean check.
18: A clean hit. And Bauer comes right after him.
3: Didn't give him the opportunity. Want to challenge him, challenge him.
18: They're probably going to go matching, but to me, Bauer initiated that whole thing after a clean hit.
1: Cross-checking, 2 minutes for roughing. Boston 52, 2 minutes roughing.
18: Yeah.
3: Okay, they give him the extra.
18: Yeah.
3: Yeah. 2 minutes cross-checking and 2 minutes roughing.
18: Yeah.
3: And Corrali gets two for roughing.
18: They got it right. It's a clean hit by Corrali on Domestikov. The cross-check really isn't there. Not much of a cross-check,
3: to give him the extra two.
18: Yeah.
3: Could have called that a double minor for roughing
18: or
3: whatever.
18: Either way.
3: Yeah. So the Bruins will get their first power play.
18: I don't blame Bauer for what he's doing there. He's standing up for his teammate. That's his first NHL game.
3: Why
18: he's had a good fight.
3: Why he's here, right?
18: Yes.
3: So Bruins will go to work on the man advantage. Offensive zone down to our left. DeMello able to spin that puck back behind the Winnipeg net. Baron from a knee helps to clear, but it will go out of play. Faceoff will come back inside the zone. Bruins 0-1 on the power play against New York on Tuesday. Finished ninth in the league in the man advantage last season. Jets were 21st on the penalty kill. Geeky going to take this faceoff in the right wing circle. Up comes toward Ferraro. Geeky gets a stick in there with some help from Paterka. Geeky going behind the net. He'll come loose to the near side, and Baron backhands that one all the way down.
18: Yeah, the one thing you lose not having Elias Lindholm on that first power play unit is his ability to win faceoffs.
3: Zaka from the near side corner of the Bruins zone. Now Hampus Lindholm. He'll leave it behind for Paterka. Skating out through his blue line to the red. Left wing pass, Pasternak drags it across the line, but he tried to get it back to Paterka. It was taken away, and now Connor's on the rush back up ice. Short-handed chance, a backhander. Swayman makes the stick save.
18: He's fast. He can just fly.
3: He has shown it several times already tonight. Zaka tried to give in the middle to Geeky, turned over at the blue line. Connor right back in, short-handed. Left circle shot, forced up over the net by Zaka. And now Pasternak overskated a puck out near the blue line. Connor sends it right back down toward the near corner, and Bjork bumped off of it by Hampus Lindholm. Pasternak brings back through center ice. Zaka left wing side, here's Geeky. Crossing pass, one-timer, Paterka, save made. Zaka and Pasternak both bidding for the rebound near side.
18: Good shot by Paterka that time. Got into the zone finally there.
3: Scored his first goal as a Bruin on Tuesday night. Bruins can't maintain possession here. 23 to go on the power play. Both teams will change.
18: Got to get a second defenseman out there.
3: Lori from his own blue line leaves it back for Higgins. Higgins to Elias Lindholm, just inside the line but offside. With 8 seconds to go on the penalty, 15:49 to play during the period.
18: Not sharp at all there by the Bruins' first power play unit. You know, it's had trouble entering the zone, had trouble coming up out of the zone, you know. Turn the puck over, Connor has the best chance during that power play sequence for the Bruins. Skinner, he's a bit of an adventure, Skinner is. Like, he's kind of all over the place. He made a good save on Paterka, though, on the one-timer. They finally did get in the zone on the one-timer.
3: Mason Lori going to come back into the Bruins zone to retrieve the puck. Up the left side comes Minton. Out of the box comes Lambert. Lori down the left circle. His shot blocked.
18: Got to rotate back.
3: Lambert's got it. Outlet pass. Back they come. Connor off the left side. Thrown back in front. Tipped up and over Swayman. Lori will settle back in behind his net. Now chased out of there by Scheifele. Lori going to skate it all the way to the red line. Gives to Minton. Lost it coming into the zone. Aspero will dump it back in to lay it offside. Bruins tag up. They'll go for a change.
18: They get some pucks behind their D. I mean, you turn pucks over here at the offensive blue line. I know some of that was a power play, but you know, it's just exactly what Hampus Lindholm said to you in the interview in between periods. You know, get it, the clean breakouts, get through the neutral zone and put it behind their defense.
3: Puck will come behind Swayman here. Hampus tried to play it around the wall. Scheifele got a stick on it. Now Perfetti back to Scheifele in the right circle. Deals it back up top. Pionk faked a slap shot, then lifts one up over the net. Niederreiter pushed it back toward that far side. Samberg played off the end boards. Kastelic one hands it along for Elias Lindholm. Deflected puck comes to Janot out in the neutral zone. He'll send it forward. Kastelic pressuring as he and Iafallo go into the near corner. Samberg scoops up the loose puck. Around the far side, Elias Lindholm got Scheifele to an E. Kastelic blasts a loose puck in on Skinner, makes the stick save, and the puck caught the netting in the near corner out of play.
18: That was better, though. Behind the D.
3: Right.
18: Get in on the forecheck. Create some havoc down there, as Kastelic did. And that's the... Doesn't have to be pretty, but, breaking the puck out of your own zone, eliminating the turnovers in the neutral zone.
3: A face off to the left of Skinner here. 50 starts last year for Skinner. About almost half and half between Pittsburgh and Edmonton. As Bruins lose possession again in the offensive zone here.
18: After winning a faceoff. They're looking for Geeky on a one-timer in the slot.
3: Here's Geeky beating it out of the zone. Clifton coming through center ice. Back to Geeky, left side. Sends a backhander towards Skinner. Sticked off to the far side. Back toward the near corner. Mittelstadt along the end boards. Gets away from DeMello to the right circle. And a shot for Clifton. And stopped by Skinner. Clifton now back at the right point. Sends one all the way across. Geeky left circle. Looking for somewhere to go with it as
18: DeMello
3: laid out in front of him.
18: Yeah, DeMello slid and took everything away from him. Good timing on the slide.
3: Ferraro gives to DeMello in the far corner with Geeky on top of him.
18: Probably in a little too tight to take that shot. He was looking for a pass, Geeky was.
3: Zadorov holds one in. Mittelstadt, wide angle. Shot from the left circle, save made. Zadorov gets the rebound over to Lorai, walking along the blue line, coming toward the near side. Lorai skates into the circle, turns back along the half wall.
18: We got him on the run a little bit here. Long shift for Winnipeg.
3: Dorov deep, gets through Ferraro. Paterka looking for Pastrnak, picked off. Elias Lindholm, though, able to regain. Laura to Elias. Long shot, knocked down in front. Ferraro looking to clear, will lob it out of the zone. Bouncing, rolling puck. Will it make icing? Yep. It will, so they won't get the change they were hoping for.
18: Yeah, fans thought that Laura could have made a little bit better effort on that. You get some tired Winnipeg Jet players. They're coming back into their own zone. They're exhausted right now. This is fourth line for Winnipeg.
3: Niederreiter's over 2 minutes. Rest of the group, minute and a half or better.
18: And it's all been down in their zone, so get this puck drop.
3: Faceoff will be to the left of Skinner once again. Elias Lindholm against Namestnikov. Namestnikov wins it. Ferraro shoots it off the far glass and gets it as far as the red line. Borgen trying to turn it quickly. Niederreiter's going to get to the bench. Namestnikov as well. Hampus sends it back around the board. Elias back around to Hampus at the left point. He throws one in front. Knocked back toward the near circle. Ferraro picks it up. Heavy legged, skating out to the red line and will send it in. And that will get the Jets the full change. Lowry gets in behind the Bruins net against Borgen. Brought toward the near side by Barron. Pionk over to Morrissey. His shot was partially blocked. Still loose. Pastrnak will play it out through the neutral ice. Paterka waiting at the attacking blue line. Now waiting for some help. He'll wheel it deep. And the Bruins will change. 8 minutes gone. Second period. Bruins and Winnipeg tied at two. Morrissey from the red line will dump in. Aspero near corner toward Lorai. Lambert able to reach in and take that puck away. Lambert back to Sandberg. On to Pionk. He shoots it off the back wall. Around to Bjork at the left circle. And Bjork coming out toward his own blue line. Lost it out of the zone. Try to reload here. Pionk dumping it cross ice into the left corner. Lorai angled it behind the net. Aspero able to tap it along for Higgins. Into the neutral ice comes Minton. And one hand shovels it into the right wing corner. Bauer reversed it back around the far side. Here's Husnadinov. Got it in front off of Hagen's stick as he was in some traffic. Taken away by Velarde. Three-man rush here for the Jets. Rosean squeezed off the puck by Clifton.
18: Nice job by Clifton. Close. Separate from the puck.
3: Collected puck in the neutral zone. Sandberg played it away from the Winnipeg line. Husnadinov's got it. Brings it back into the zone. Husnadinov to the right corner. Wheels it around for Zadorov at the left point. Over to Clifton far side. His shot blocked by Rosean. Comes out into neutral ice. Corrali.
18: You don't have that lane to the net. Put it behind the net. And let your forwards roll off from the front and get to it first. And just create a little bit of havoc down low. You know, don't get it blocked out high where that puck gets out of the zone.
3: Outlet from the Bruins zone was out of the reach of Janot. That'll turn into an icing with 10:19 to play here in the second.
18: You got to move your feet. You know, if you're standing still at the point, the guy coming out to block it, it's a pretty easy block. You know, if you're moving your feet, changing the angle, and if you still don't have anything, you just put it behind the net and you continue to forecheck.
3: Yeah, if you get him moving side to side, right, a hole might open up.
18: It might not. Right. But like I said, and then, you know, that's your first option. And if you don't have anything, then you put it behind the net. And your forward down by the net knows that, okay, if you don't have a lane to get it to the net.
3: Connor going behind Swayman. Backhands one toward the far side post. Come near side, and Shifley gets knocked down by Clifton. Janot will clear the puck into the skates of Kastelic in center ice, and Jets regain. Morrison off the right wing boards here for Shifley. Regains the Bruins zone. Near circle got spun by Kastelic. Puck comes back to Morrissey. Over to Pionk for a one-timer. Save made by Swayman. Pounces on the loose rebound.
18: Swayman didn't like that. Shifley came right through. A little chop after Swayman had made the initial save.
3: Swayman letting him know about it as well. 9:46 to go here in the second period. And it's a 2-2 game here in Winnipeg on the 98.5 The Sports Hub Bruins Radio Network. 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
18: Yeah, that Shifley, when he came through there, that skate got dangerously close to Clifton's, his right skate. Caught Clifton up high. That's just so dangerous.
3: Oof. Oh. The heel actually clipped him.
18: Yeah, it was the heel. Fortunately, it was the heel and not the blade.
3: Got him right in the side of the face. That is why they mandate those eye shields, and that is why starting this year they are mandating the cut protection around the neck for any player who was not already an experienced NHL player.
18: Shifley went over and apologized to Swayman. But that was dangerous. That could have ended up bad.
3: Geeky with a big hit on DeMello. Gets the puck out of it. Geeky centers one all the way across. Borgen in front. Zacha tipped on. Another great opportunity for Zacha. But Skinner closes the door.
18: Well, he's had a ton of them in the first two games, hasn't he? Really good setup that time as Borgen joins the rush. Geeky pulls up in the left wing circle. He's going to find Borgen coming late, right down the middle, and then Borgen trying to make that pass back door to Zacha, who was open. That's Skinner's best of the night by far.
3: Bruins will get an attack zone faceoff out of it with 9:27 to go here in a tie game, second period.
18: That was all geeky on the forecheck, right? The hit on DeMello, and DeMello went awkwardly into the boards trying to shake that off, but geeky just separates him from the puck. Looked like DeMello's head might have caught part of the dasher there, and then geeky with the setup.
3: Looks to be all right. He's talking with the athletic trainer over at the bench. Bruins will get the puck right back deep here off a clear. Sandberg around to Barron. Far side wall against Zacha. Zacha able to hold in for the moment. Now it'll come out. Hampus rolling puck back in his own zone. Up the near side for Mittelstadt, did not connect. Lowry will skate back into the Bruins zone with possession. Barron, low shot, stick save, Swayman. Rebound was there for a moment.

0: Morrissey back behind Stuart Skinner. Starts his way up ice, gives it to Bauer. Back to Morrissey. Skates it toward the right side of the red line. Played in, but Zadorov knocks it down. Kuznetsov off the outlet pass. Will lift one down toward the left wing corner. Pionk surrounded by Minton and Hagens. Was able to play it through to Morrissey far side. He'll lob one through center ice. Pionk on his horse, but Zadorov will get there first. Zadorov went to stop behind the net, lost his edge, lost the puck. Namestnikov has a pass broken up by Hagens, and now a free puck all the way down into the Winnipeg zone. Skinner comes all the way to the left circle because Minton was going to get there first. And the puck comes careening back down towards Swayman's net. Around toward the far side circle where Borgen picks up on the fly. Hampus Lindholm back toward the right side. Corrali kicks it onto his stick with a shot that got through. Blocker saved. Lifted back out toward the blue line. Glove down there by Hampus Lindholm. He's got a goal tonight. Near side circle, DeMello. Backhands in behind. Samberg shoved up against the boards by Janot. DeMello gets crunched by Corrali. Shifley will throw it across ice, and Samberg moves up that left side. Gave it up and got it back from Connor. Perfetti, right wing circle. Center blue line, Ferraro. Back over to the far side. Connor from the dot. Shot off the shoulder of Swayman. Pushed in behind the net. Perfetti sends up the near side, and Bauer waiting at the right point. Connor, center blue line with a shot straight on, and Swayman covers up that loose puck after the first one hit him in the chest. 5:36 to play, second period. Bruins and Winnipeg tied at two. Here on the 98.5, the Sports Hub Bruins Radio Network, driven by the versatile Honda CR-V at your local New England Honda dealer.
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0: 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Bruins and Winnipeg tied at two. Kyle Connor's power play goal at 1:50 from Velarde and Perfetti, evening things up for the Jets. Face off to the left of Jeremy Swayman. Has faced 23 Winnipeg shots here in the first 34 and a half minutes.
6: A good look at the last couple, which is, you know, he's seeing him. He's in a place right now where he's stopping him, right? I mean,
0: here is Zadorov deep in his

0: own zone. Zaka far side will backhand to center ice. Mittelstadt and DeMello locked in a battle for it. Zadorov comes in and brings the puck across the line. He's got Zaka coming down the middle and a backhand shot saved by Skinner.
1: Zaka again, and he does a great job of picking this puck up because it wasn't right where he needed it to be. He had to draw that puck between his legs to get it up onto the backhand, and he just ran out of space.
0: Here's Zaka getting the feed from Mittelstadt, just inside the Winnipeg zone. Deflected puck, Mittelstadt gets it down low to Geeky, tried to get it in front, hit the outside of the net. Aspro gloves it down between the circles, and a backhander is gloved by Skinner.
1: Skinner gave it a little extra on that too, right? He made the save down low, and then he put the glove up high.
0: A little extra flourish.
1: He's feeling it a little bit. Crowd behind him, but made a couple of good reads. That read to come out, you know, before Mint could get to that loose puck. It was a puck that was dumped down the ice. Confident move, smart move. But Zaka probably had four grade A chances in this game, at least three of them anyhow.
0: Zaka coming off a career best year, 30 goals last season, 65 points. Puck is volleyed out of the zone here by Lambert. And it will not quite make it far enough for an icing. Lori wrapped it near side and got past Aspero.
1: Well, yeah, it wasn't a good play. It went off the back of the net.
0: It's Paterka.
1: It's the right play, but now you got to execute it, you know.
0: Puck deep in the Winnipeg zone. Sandberg out of the far corner. Pushes it ahead for Lowry. Gives to Lambert. Skating up cross toward the right side. Wheels it all the way around the boards. Lori tried to play it back behind the net. Slipped away from him. Aspero helps it out, and
1: that's
0: now Lori goes down.
1: That's
0: penalty coming.
1: Yep. See if the Bruins can build off their kind of rough first power play that they had here in this period.
0: So with 3:55 left here in the second, tie game, and the Bruins go to the power play.
1: Yeah, Morgan Barron for the trip, offensive zone penalty.
0: Jackknifed that stick right between the legs. So faceoff coming up in the offensive zone to get the power play going.
1: Yeah, they're trying to decide whether to go to commercial timeout here or not. Not enough time it rolled off the clock, but I think that they're going to go to a commercial timeout with the power play coming up.
0: TV has already jumped the gun on that. I guess we
1: Canadian TV's already jumped it.
0: We will take it as well here as the ice crew's on their way out.
1: Yeah.
0: 2-2 our score late here in the second period on the 98.5 The Sports Hub Bruins Radio Network, driven by the versatile Honda CRV at your local New England Honda dealer.
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0: Bruins will go to the power play for the second time tonight.
1: Yeah, so they're having an issue with the clock right now. It's set to 18 minutes.
0: There's 3:55 left.
1: Referees went over and talked to each coach. More importantly, from the Bruins side of things, Mason Lori is coming out on this top unit as opposed to Hampus Lindholm. shaking things up a little bit.
0: The first, so whatever, first power play was not excellent.
1: Nothing was announced to us, so we're left guessing, but the clock is at 18 minutes, so I don't know how this is working. 2 minutes is up on the penalty clock, and you said, what,
0: 3:55 okay. Showing on the official play-by-play sheet here. So the officials just going to go ahead with play and keep the clock.
1: We'll see if the penalty clock runs. That is not running.
0: It is not. I'm keeping it on my phone here. So okay. Here's Lori with a shot blocked by off of Zaka in front. Peterka in the far corner. Geeky will get it back to Lori. Over to Pastrnak, one-timer, missed it short side. Geeky far circle. Resets down low to Peterka. Peterka out of the right corner to Zaka.
1: A couple of those shots break down the penalty kill a little bit, though. It gives him some space.
0: Here's Peterka in front. Geeky got hooked off of it. Lori got it over far side and a one-timer. Zaka broke his stick. And now he's got to get back as he gets a new one on his way by the bench. Bjork brings into the Boston zone shorthanded. It's tangled up against Lori. Lori complaining that Bjork has a hold of his stick. Now plays the puck. About 45 seconds gone on this penalty as Pastrnak brings back in across the line. On the far side. Collected off of Zaka over to Geeky in the far corner.
1: A lot of shrapnel
0: corner.
1: Down there. A couple broken sticks.
0: Yeah, sticks, pieces of stick all over the place. And now the puck gets cleared all the way down ice. Swayman waving to Lori to get back because that puck wasn't going to make it into the trapezoid. Now it's tied up back there with Lowry. Pastrnak will clear. Geeky gets ahead of the red line. Deals into the middle to Pastrnak. Onto the left side for Peterka. Skates down the left wing wall against Pionk. 2:34 to go in the period. As Pastrnak goes in behind the net. Banks it off the far boards. Lindholm getting over to keep that in. Off of Pastrnak to Elias Lindholm to Geeky at the outside of the net. Peterka deals it back to Hampus. Over to Pastrnak, far circle. Geeky one-timer from the high slot gets blocked by Sandberg. Hampus finds the handle on it, gives to toward Pastrnak in behind the net for Elias. Back to Pasta, left wing hash marks. Gives back to Hampus Lindholm. Long shot, knocked down by Sandberg again. He'll get the clear, and out of the box comes Barron. Minute 55 to go in the period. Still tied at 2. Bruins 0-for-2 on the power play. Hampus Lindholm from behind the Bruins net. Angles a puck all the way toward the attacking blue line for Husnadinov. Got forced back into the Bruins zone. Velarde sends it across to Morrissey, and then right in front. Tipped by Perfetti, goes up and over. Morrissey near side wall. Minute and a half to play in the period. Puck came bouncing toward the side of the net. Perfetti nearly a chance. Morrissey walking along the blue line. Over to DeMello. Wheels it deep. Velarde sent it toward the corner. He'll chase it there himself. All the way out toward the blue line. Borgen putting pressure on. Shifley, far corner, able to spin with the puck. DeMello keeps into the blue line and gets it right back deep. As we hit a minute to go in the period, Shifley to Morrissey, and looking along the near side of the crease for Velarde. Couldn't connect there. Shifley toward Perfetti in the far corner. Squeezed by Minton. Puck will come back to DeMello with the left point. Over to the near side, and a one-timer by Morrissey. Hit the crossbar and goes out of play.
1: Good answer shift here by that line, that top line for the Winnipeg Jets with Morrissey back on the back end. They have the Bruins inside their own zone and some good pressure there. The power play had moments for the Bruins, but that broken stick, there was some frustration over at the bench when that happened. And that was a good look on the one-timer that went for naught.
0: In the neighborhood of 41 seconds to go here in the period. Again, clock not operational right now. Late second.
1: They should be announcing that to us. I mean, I know you're keeping it.
0: They are. I just can't hear it, but it is
1: okay.
0: Over the PA. They've been announcing every 15, 30 seconds or so.
1: Okay.
0: So
1: I didn't hear it. My bad.
0: Corrali wins the faceoff. 38 seconds
1: time.
0: Left. As soon as they drop the puck, they announce 38 seconds left. It's Kastelic gets Chenault into the attack zone. His shot ramped up off Ferraro and goes out of play. So it would be right around 31 seconds to go here. 2-2 game. Hampus Lindholm and James Hagans, the goals in the first period for the Bruins. Dylan DeMello in the first and Kyle Connor on the power play in the second. Tallies for the Jets. Face-off in the near circle to our left, Corrali against Lowry. Corrali wins it, Zadorov. Shot block came through the slot. Janot tracks it off the far boards. Clifton sidesteps Connor, comes down toward the hash marks, and then Connor blocks his effort to get it in front. Yeah, it goes out of play.
1: Good recovery by Connor, because Clifton, yeah, he got his feet moving that time, right? He got that puck back at the point. He moves to his forehand, gets going down the boards, trying to get that puck in front of the net. You know, Connor just, he's got that quickness and that speed to stay with him. Bring Pasternak out for a shot here. Hopefully a shot with Kaslik taking it on a strong side for the faceoff.
0: Pasta's going to line up in the slot
1: he's
0: here.
1: He's going to look for the one-timer, yeah. He'll peel off and look for that one-timer.
0: Far circle to our left.
1: If they win it.
0: Lowry wins the faceoff. Ferraro from the corner, lobs it out to center ice. Glove down by Clifton, has it stripped. And here's Connor in across the line. Pasternak back checking, helping to knock that puck loose. They tried to get it in front. Now they do, and they score. Ferraro from the top of the left circle gives the Jets the lead with seconds to go here in the second.
1: Another seeing eye shot, but the Bruins make a mistake in the neutral zone here. And it's going to give. It's a flip out of the zone. Clifton tries to knock it down, but he gets stripped of the puck. Bruins get back. They have four guys back. Great effort by Lowry getting this puck back to Ferraro. And then you got two Bruins going out trying to block the shot by Ferraro. But it's a seeing eye shot that finds its way through. And it may have banked off of somebody on the way in, but Swayman, he doesn't see that one either. It's much like the first shot. He doesn't even move. You got too many bodies going out in front. Like I said, it might have gone off of a Bruin in front.
0: Mario Ferraro came over in a three-year contract from San Jose as a free agent this offseason. Scores in his first goal as a Winnipeg Jet. And time's going to expire here with the puck inside the Winnipeg zone. Brings us to the end of the second period. So the Bruins go from one goal up to one goal down in the second frame. Winnipeg with a 3-2 lead at the end of 40 minutes. And we will step aside, be back to the Canada Life Center with our second intermission coming your way next on the 98.5 The Sports Hub Bruins Radio Network, driven by the versatile Honda CR-V at your local New England Honda dealer.
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0: And here's Connor in across the line. Pasternak back checking, helping to knock that puck loose. They tried to get it in front. Now they do, and they score. Ferraro from the top of the left circle gives the Jets the lead with seconds to go here in the second. Winnipeg grabbing a 3-2 lead there late in the second period, and that is our score through 40 minutes here in Winnipeg. Back here alongside Bob Beers, I'm Ryan Johnston. Winnipeg able to come back, tie the game on the early power play goal, and then cash in there at the tail end of the period. As Bruins.
13: That's a tough one to take.
0: Yeah.
13: It was an offensive zone faceoff.
0: Yeah.
13: They had an offensive zone faceoff. They took Corrali off the ice. They put Pasternak on. Okay. You lose the draw, and it's a basic like high flip by Winnipeg. Clifton gloves it down, but he's under pressure right away, and Connor takes it away from him. Now they're in the zone. Bruins had plenty of guys back, maybe over back checking, if that makes any sense, you know, where they get caught down low. Great second effort there from Lowry to push that puck back to Ferraro, and then, you know, the Bruins trying to rotate over and block that shot, but in doing so, you've got probably three bodies that are right in front of Swayman trying to block that shot. And it's a seeing eye shot. It gets through. So he doesn't see it, and it gets by him. Ferraro able to get that shot through. But that's a tough one to swallow, right? It's a 2-2 game. You got an offensive zone faceoff, and now you're down 3-2 going into the third. So, you know, that's one that I think that there were several different ways you could have played that one if you're the Bruins. And, you know, unfortunately they didn't. Now they got to dig themselves out of the hole.
0: We talked, you talked in the pregame about that top unit for Winnipeg, that top line. Connor has used his speed very well tonight. How do the Bruins counter that and keep him from it's creating?
13: Just, you know, most guys can't skate with him, so it's just angles and keeping him on the outside. It sounds easy, but, you know, not always easy. That's why he's a star player. But, you know, he's got that speed, and when he's on, he works really well with Scheifele anyhow. And they're playing with Perfetti here tonight. That time Lowry's on the ice because of the different defensive zone faceoff. But, you know, he's just, when he's on his game, he's tough to contain, and that's credit to him, is that's how good of a player he is. But I mean, you know, I'm watching the replay right now, the offensive zone faceoff, and you know, you're not able to get anything from that, and eventually Winnipeg's able to chip this puck out of the zone, and it's that's a frustrating goal. The power play goal is something that has to be addressed, because Washington, I know it was preseason, but it was against mainly the Bruins lineup, you know, minus McAvoy. Of course, McAvoy not in there today either. But that attacking from that right wing side to the left of Swayman, Washington did it a lot in their three power play goals. And that's where Kyle Connor gets his goal from. He didn't attack. It was, I think it was Perfetti that he had that spin move and attacked the net right away. But it creates a loose puck situation. I know you're down a guy. I understand that. And, you know, good teams are going to be able to get chances from it, but that has to be an area that I think needs to be cleaned up a little bit from the Bruins standpoint, allowing that chance in tight the way that they have here in a small sample size. And then the Bruins power play probably not as effective as you'd like it to be, especially the first one. Second one was a little bit better, but still not quite there where they needed to be, and off a little bit. You had a couple chances, you had a broken stick, which was frustrating, but you know, you give up the short-handed chance to Kyle Connor. You know, that was the best chance during the first power play that they had. And so there's some areas that definitely need to be cleaned up. But you're down a goal now coming in the third. Okay, you know, you haven't had your best, and Winnipeg is pushed and pushed hard. And, you know, Swayman's made some really good saves. Skinner made some really good saves in the second period.
0: He's made quite a few on Zaka. Pavel Zaka.
13: Yeah, yeah.
0: Zaka's had some great chances.
13: Yeah, he has. And you know, but you've generated some decent looks. So, you know, you expect to do that again, but you got to get the puck behind their D and you got to go to work. And you got to win a few more battles. That's the biggest thing, I think, from my viewpoint. Your decisions have to be quicker, in your own zone especially. And then you have to win some battles, whether it's in your own zone or the offensive zone, and clean up some of the turnovers in through the middle of the ice.
0: Not to try to make an excuse, because every team has had this, you know, an equal playing field, but special teams issues, could that be a part of having a short training camp, not being able to work on that stuff as much?
13: I'm not going there. Every team's in the same predicament. I mean, it's, you know, I heard somebody complaining about that today, talking about, you know, Edmonton or something, you know, but, you know, well, you know, Vancouver had the same amount of practice time that Edmonton did. So, like, you know, just stop on that, please. You know, it's, you know, okay, teams might not be as sharp in certain areas, but, you know, the Bruins had a 3-0 win shutout the other day.
0: Yep.
13: You know, where they were in control for at least 50 minutes of that game. So, you know, the opponent has something to say about it, and it's how you handle the pressure when the opponent pushes. And, you know, certainly Winnipeg has that. They've got a lot to prove. They're playing with a chip on their shoulder. They didn't make the playoffs last year. Their goaltender isn't here, their star goaltender. They had to answer all the questions about it. The top guys have said, look, we're not talking about this anymore. We're playing our game. And Scotty Arneal said the same thing. The coach of the team pretty much said the same thing. So they're playing with a chip on their shoulder right from the drop of the puck. And they've played that way here today.
0: And they've got a 3-2 lead to show for it at the end of two here tonight in Winnipeg. Time now for our music of the game, brought to you by Live Nation. 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
17: All right, taking a look at the NHL scoreboard tonight. A couple of finals already in the books. The Rangers get the 2-0 win over the Red Wings tonight. They're 2-1 now on the year. And the Capitals, they get the 5-2 win on their opening night. Put up a five burger on that one. Just underway right now, second period. Blues, they have a 1-0 lead over the Stars. Opening night for those two teams in Dallas. And Vegas, they host the Ducks tonight. Vegas already up, already 1-0 on the year. The Patriots, they're preparing for Sunday's game in Buffalo. The injury report's now out. And the Patriots will be without Christian Gonzalez with a shoulder injury, Christian Barmore with a shoulder injury, and Brendan Schuller will miss this week while Drake May was removed from the injury report. The Red Sox season's over, and they'll have their end-of-the-year press conference on Monday while the MLB playoffs continue tomorrow. White Sox Guardians at 1, Braves Dodgers at 4. The Yankees and Rays play game 1 at 6:30 in the nightcap. Brewers and the Padres. 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The official oil change of busy people. I'm Joe Murray. Third period is next on the 98.5 The Sports Hub Bruins Radio Network, driven by the versatile Honda CRV at your local Honda dealer.
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0: Back here in Winnipeg as we get ready for the start of the third period. Bruins down 3-2. They had a 2-1 lead after one. Dylan DeMello got the goal scoring going for Winnipeg at 4:52 of the first from Morgan Barron and Adam Lowry. Hampus Lindholm tied it with his first of the season from Morgan Geeky and Will Borgen at 9:23. And then James Hagans put the Bruins ahead with his first NHL goal. Nikita Zadorov, Mark Kastelic assisting at 15:20 of the first. In the second period, two unanswered from the Jets. Kyle Connor with a power play goal set up by Gabriel Vilardi and Cole Perfetti at 1:50. And then at even strength, it was Mario Ferraro's first as a Jet from Adam Lowry and Kyle Connor at 19:48. And so it's a 3-2 lead for the Jets as we begin the third period. Shot totals are 24-17 in favor of Winnipeg. The attempts are just about even. Bruins with 43 to the Jets 42. Boston will go from left to right here in the third period as Zacha and Scheifele take the faceoff. Jets will control the puck first. DeMello pushed up the far side here by Perfetti. It'll come back deep with Borgen circling toward the far side. Banks it out to the neutral zone. Mittelstadt moves it for Zacha. Zacha from the top of the right circle is shot. And into the glove of Stuart Skinner. Yeah, hangs
13: nice,
0: on.
13: Nice job there by Borgen, right? You got Connor on the forecheck. We talked about him in between periods. And, you know, you asked me how you kind of limit him. Easier said than done sometimes. Just try to take away the time and space. Don't let him get up to that full speed level. You know, take him away before he gets up to that level. But Morgan does a nice job there, shaking him on the forecheck and then making a good pass up through the neutral zone. And the Bruins with some speed entering the offensive end.
0: Off the faceoff win by Elias Lindholm. Borgen at the blue line. Had it taken away by Barron, who tosses it deep in behind Jeremy Swayman. Hampus Lindholm sends it around near side. Sandberg throws it back toward the net. Paterka spins out from behind the net. Goes long with a deflected puck that got to Pasternak. Top of the right circle. Throws one in front. And forced just wide of the net. Skinner gets a piece of it. Paterka throws one back of the net. Yeah, Skinner made that stop.
13: He is all over the place, Skinner is.
0: Here's Barron to bring the Jets back out into neutral ice. And from the red line, dumps it in. Swayman to Hampus. Around the near side. Pasternak on to Warai. Just inside the line here. Paterka to Pasternak, fired it across ice. Morrissey got a stick on that, intended for Elias Lindholm. Paterka, backhander in front, hit escape. Warai. Got it to Pasternak behind the net, around the far side. Minton has just jumped on. Angles it back behind again for Pasternak. Backhands one toward the near circle. Roseanne pushes it back toward the end wall. Minton's got him plugged up there. Paterka. Warai, Paterka, back to Aspero coming in, and his shot ends up going into the near corner.
13: Yeah, nobody able to rotate to the front of the net that time. Good look there for Skinner.
0: Hagans will skate back in across the line. Hagans trying to stick handle toward the slot. Puck got away from him and be cleared back out. Clifton off the near board to Minton. Hands off to Hagans. Back in they come. Hagans crossing pass. He had Zadorov coming down that left circle. Puck was behind him.
13: Two rushes here from Hagan, both coming in on the right side, cutting to the middle. That time I think I'd like to see him take that shot. He had some space there to do it. Try to defer.
0: Ton
13: first one the puck rolled off a stick.
0: Kuznetsov brings Bruins back in. Here's Higgins again. Tried a shot, that one blocked. Connor tried to float it through Borgen. Couldn't get it done. Scheifele back at his own blue line for Winnipeg. 2.5 gone by third period. Jets leading by one. Bauer with a pass through the center ice circle. Connor gets a stick on it to get it deep. Hampus Lindholm sent toward the near circle. Picked off by Scheifele. He got Connor on the inside of the circle. Quick shot, and Swayman with the glove save.
13: Yeah, if it's not a clean breakout for the Bruins there, that line especially will pounce. And good chance right from the dot in the left wing circle for Connor. Swayman makes a nice glove save.
0: Faceoff will be in the near circle. Zacha against Scheifele. Scheifele wins it as it kicks back toward Morrissey. Over to Pionk for a drive from the far wall. That one high and wide. Connor pressured by Geeky. Deflected puck on to Morrissey from the near hash marks. Send it around the net. Pionk. Off for Perfetti. Now Connor, far circle, tried to turn and go to the net with it and just lost his edge.
13: He got inside position on Geeky. He was able to get that puck. He had a lane to the net had he been able to maintain his balance there.
0: Puck just trickled in on Swayman's crease, so he covered to draw a whistle.
13: Blame that on the equipment guy. Skate sharpener.
0: Connor already with a goal and an assist tonight. 92 points a year ago.
13: He's getting the skate looked at right now on the bench.
0: Morai tried to lift it. It was blocked down.
13: The faceoff win.
0: He's battling with Niederreiter in the far corner. Nemesnikov gets involved as well. Buck comes out toward the front of Swayman's crease. Hands off there to Kastelic. Kastelic, rink wide pass. Deflected. Perali tracks it left circle. Throws one right through the blue paint. Lori, near side of the blue line, stumbles, lost the puck, 2-on-1. Iafallo coming down the left wing side. Kastelic, nice defensive play, getting back.
13: Yeah, helped out his defenseman there, didn't he? Good back check.
0: Rally leads the rush back the other end. His shot blocked, comes to Pasternak from the near circle, angled in behind. Far side. The writer tried a reverse hit on Corrali. Clogged up over by the Winnipeg bench. Morrow able to chop it off the boards and high up into the air.
13: Body's going down everywhere in front of that Winnipeg bench.
0: Clifton brings the Bruins back in. Skates to the right corner. Slams on the brakes against Sandberg. Pasternak tried down low for Paterka. Missed. Lowry backhands it out to center ice. Glove down there by Clifton. Waiting for everyone to get back on side. And then the puck to Zadorov. His pass is stolen by Lowry. Lowry skates in left circle. A shot and Swayman outside the blue paint. Makes the glove save, no rebound. Yeah,
13: neutral zone turnover. There's been too many of them here for the Bruins today. Zadorov a little frustrated with himself. He just tried to go D to D to Clifton. And Lowry read it. Got a stick in there. Had a little space coming down the left wing side. Swayman with an aggressive glove save there. Man, if he's seeing it, he's stopping it.
0: Right.
13: But you know, two goals have been complete screens today. The other one was a rebound on the power play.
0: Those three goals among 26 shots that he has faced tonight. Came just the fourth goaltender in Bruins history. Pitch an opening night shutout.
13: Lowry's a valuable player for this team. You know, he made that play to Ferraro late in the second period with the second effort. You know, Connor was part of it as well, but Lowry just does a lot of good things. He won the faceoff, kept it alive, getting it to Ferraro. It was with 12 seconds left in the second period.
0: Kuznetsov takes one away in front of the Bruins net, sends Higgins up the left wing side. From the red line, he'll toss it deep. Skinner moved it around near side.
13: So Higgins, like, you know, just little things. Okay, I'm going to get this puck deep, right? I'm going to put it behind the D. But keep it away from goal.
0: Right.
13: You know, put it to an area where you can establish a forecheck. Skinner plays it. One touch, two touches, they're out of the zone.
0: Morrissey's outlet here finds Velarde. Here's Bjork to the Boston line.
13: Some goalies you don't mind playing the puck.
0: Right. Sandberg Goes one toward the front, tipped off of Bjork. Off the far wall, Aspero clears ahead for Minton.
13: Got him.
0: Oh, he had Geeky coming down the middle. Sends it toward the net instead. Pionk able to spin around Mittelstadt. Got some oohs and ahs from the crowd. Velarde, left circle shot wide of the short side on Swayman. Mittelstadt gets the crossing pass from Zaka. Hands to Worai to bring forward. Worai collected puck into the far corner. Scheifele right there. Off the far wall. A little too hard, though. And Mittelstadt keeps it alive for the Bruins. Zaka turning with it. Comes all the way back out toward the blue line. Mittelstadt. Deflected pass. Zadorov holds in, but then chopped off his stick and out of the zone by Perfetti. Bruins regrouping here. Zaka kicks one onto his stick, turns coming toward the near side, and has to play back toward his own zone. 13:50 to go here in the third. Bruins down a goal on the road. Clifton to Pasternak coming up the right side. Drags it across the line. Got it over to Elias Lindholm, top of the left circle, one-timer. Bud Skinner sliding to his right to make that save and hangs on. Timeout with 13:41 to play. Winnipeg 3 and the Bruins 2. Here on the 98.5 The Sports Hub Bruins Radio Network, driven by the versatile Honda CR-V at your local New England Honda dealer.
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0: 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Jets 3, Bruins 2. Face off with in the offensive zone for Elias Lindholm. Wins it cleanly. Back to Hampus Lindholm. And his drive rockets wide. Morgan from the near corner. Elias and around the far side. Hampus. Here's Pasternak. Center of the blue line. Tried to shoot through Barron. That one blocked. Kicked out into center ice. And Pasternak backhanded one toward the near side. Taken away by Samberg. Barron into the Bruins zone. Pasternak off of takeaway. He's got Paterka going long for a near breakaway. Took the shot and Skinner able to get.
13: Tried to go high to the glove side. Pasternak spots him. Paterka with some open space going down the left wing side. The angles there. He's not going to be able to get to the net, but he's got a good shooting opportunity there, and he tried to go high to the glove.
0: Elias Lindholm's pass a little too far for Paterka. Ferraro plays it around toward the far corner of his own zone. Paterka getting a stick in there, helped break it up. Pasternak snapping at the puck. Ferraro near the top of the circle. It'll be sent out here by Lambert. Worai takes one away from Niederreiter just outside the zone. Back in they come. His pass, though, got through
13: right
0: the
13: idea.
0: Legs of Perala.
13: Great idea.
0: Goes back to their own zone with possession. Worai to Kastelic. Near side. Dano sends it deep.
13: See that dump compared to the other one?
0: Soft.
13: It doesn't get to the goalie.
0: Soft into the corner. Don't let it get to the trapezoid. Puck back near the Bruins blue line here. Aspero. A stick on Niederreiter.
13: Good effort by Niederreiter. Down on his knees to keep that puck alive. High stick.
0: He and Aspero come together again. Yeah, Aspero's stick rode up on got him. And the Bruins are going to go shorthanded with 12:05 to play. Made the second penalty against Aspero tonight. Third power play chance for the Jets upcoming.

0: Winnipeg. One out of two on the man advantage so far. Bruins will send out.
1: That was Pionk that was taking the angle. I was waiting for the replay there on
0: Paterka.
1: Paterka, who was coming down. He was basically coming down the middle of the ice almost. Maybe a shade to the left wing side, but Pionk coming across him. So he wasn't going to be able to get to the net. He had to settle for the shot. He tried to go high. The glove didn't get it high enough.
0: Minton and Husnadinov with Hampus Lindholm and Borgen on the four-man penalty killing unit here. Off to the left of Jeremy Swayman. Husnadinov reaches into the circle and steers it all the way down the ice towards Skinner. Morrissey gives to Scheifele on the right side. Gains entry into the Bruins zone. Puck will be sent toward Morrissey in the corner. Had to glove it down. Now battle for it along that far side hash. Around the near side it comes. Perfetti waiting.
1: Now you're jumping those. See, the Bruins, as soon as there's a bobble to start that power play, now they're jumping. Now Winnipeg can settle it down a little bit.
0: Connor out near the blue line. Gives it on the left side for Morrissey. Down low. Velarde. Back to Morrissey. Pass over to the far side. Connor to the bottom of the right circle.
1: Yeah, I'd be working that side again.
0: Back up top for Morrissey. Now Connor again, right circle. Fires one through the slot, looking for a redirect. Instead, it will be Morrissey at the left point. Scheifele. Back to Morrissey. Over to Connor. Fake to one-timer in front. Perfetti tipped it on. Save made. Swayman down on his belly. Puck goes behind the net. And now Minton tried to clear it. Blocked by Morrissey. Hampus Lindholm blocks a shot by Connor. And the Bruins get a clear. 45 to go on the power play. Scheifele's right back into the Bruins zone. Morrissey. Near side at the blue line. To Scheifele at the hash mark. Steps toward the dot. Back up top for Morrissey. Center blue line. Scheifele. Planned catch, Castellick got a piece of it, couldn't tip it out. Connor to Perfetti, turns at the dot, shot it wide on the glove side. Scheifele, again near circle, to Velarde, pivots out in front and then got it over to Connor with the outside of the net.
1: A lot of space to attack the net there.
0: Connor right dot, in front, ricocheted around off of Clifton, off of Swayman. And an errant pass, going to leave the zone. Velarde looking at the heavens.
1: Frustrated with himself there.
0: Six to go on the penalty.
1: Those low plays have been there.
0: As we come to the midway point of the third period, Bruins get back to full strength. Still trailing 3-2. Aspero to Pasternak. Right circle along the near wall. Couldn't get it through Sandberg. Come back out into neutral ice. Right forward by Barron. Clifton and now Zadorov for the Bruins. Zadorov to center ice. Right wing pass, Elias Lindholm. Fired back across. Got Pasternak left. Circle a shot. Broke off of Skinner. Rebound clear. Angle all the way down into Jeremy Swayman's crease. Forced to play it. Mason Lorai will turn it right back up. Elias Lindholm skates back into the Winnipeg end. Into the far corner. Pionk challenged there by Pasternak. Paterka over there as well. Puck will come free to Nemesnikov. He skates toward the left wing side, trying to keep up with him is Lorai, and Mason picks his pocket. Clearing effort blocked. Now it comes out past Bjork. Over by the Winnipeg benches, DeMello. Scored the first goal of this game back early in the first period. Nemesnikov taken away by Geeky. Here is Zaka. Coming ahead with Middlestad, drops it for Casey, and that shot goes wide from the top of the right circle.
1: Yeah, looking blocker side that time for Middlestad. He's more of a passer than a shooter, but he took that one. He was in good position.
0: A glove down by Borgen in the neutral zone. Middlestad near the red line to Geeky, and across the line they come. Geeky springs Middlestad down the left, the right wing circle, got the shot through to the pads of Skinner.
1: Good play there. Take the ice that's given to you. Geeky got a good pass to him. In support, and Middlestad coming in from the right side, cuts to the middle, left-hand shot, got himself in great shooting position. Skinner's made a couple good saves in this period, and Swayman makes a couple good saves of his own during that power play sequence, but Middlestad right at the hash mark when he gets that shot away. Skinner up right at the top of his crease.
0: Jets ice the puck, so faceoff will be to Skinner's right with 8:26 to play. Minton will match up against Bjork on the draw, far circle to our right. Bjork wins it. DeMello shoots off glass. Glove down by Zadora. Pass across near side for Husnadina. Clifton. Center of the blue line. Walks to his right.
1: Yep.
0: Passes toward Husnadinov, near side hash marks. Back up top for Clifton. One-timer, rising shot, and a glove stop by Skinner. Draws a whistle. And we'll take a timeout with 8:09 to play here in regulation. It's Winnipeg 3 and the Bruins 2 on the 98.5 The Sports Hub. 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
1: They've had some desperation in this period. It's been a good period so far for them. 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Now they're going to break through. 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Another icing.
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0: First of a two-game road trip. Bruins will head to Minnesota right after this one. Play the Wild tomorrow night.
1: Yeah, sitting there waiting.
0: And it's back home for a matchup with Ottawa on Monday night.
1: Yeah, weird schedule.
0: Three-game homestand.
1: Usually don't play at home on Mondays. But
0: right. Ottawa, Utah, and Philadelphia coming into town on that three-game homestand this coming week, Monday, Thursday, and Saturday.
1: Ottawa would be three games in four nights.
0: The Campus Lindholm might have caught a high stick in pursuit of that puck. Borgen goes back behind the Bruins'
1: Ottawa,
0: net.
1: Ottawa plays their first game tomorrow against Toronto.
0: That's a long wait when the rest of the league has been going for most of the week. Here's Borgen from the inside of the circle. Hit the post. Borgen bidding for his first Bruins goal.
1: He beat him clean.
0: Hagans will backhand from the neutral ice, bouncing wide of Skinner.
1: Goalies don't want to hear that, but that was a good shot. Found the soft spot right in the middle of the ice. Borgen did. Jumped up there. Had to get that shot from the left wing, or get the pass from the left wing side and turn and get that shot away.
0: Connor backhands one up toward Perfetti. Played it through Asperow. Paterka going to skate back onto it inside the Bruins zone. Boston going left to right here in the third period. Asperow.
1: Yeah, be careful here with Connor chasing.
0: Connor was right on his tail. And now Mittelstadt turns it over to Scheifele just outside the line. And back in they come. Connor goes behind Swayman's net. Off the far wall. Back to Pionk for a drive. The one-timer is snuffed out by Swayman.
7: Yeah,
1: Middlestat's had a pretty good game here today. That one he'd like to have back, right? He tried to make a little move on Shifley. Shifley just stayed right with him, stripped him of the puck. The crossbar post. Quick post on the shot by Borgen. Yeah. Right past the glove hand side.
0: Borgen, not a huge goal scorer.
1: It was tipped by Hustadinov.
0: Oh, it was.
1: Who got in there on the forecheck. That's why it changed direction. Yeah.
0: Oh, yeah, it certainly did.
1: Yep.
0: Hustadinov out a few feet in front of Skinner.

0: corner. To the back of the net. Pastrnak sent one route through the blue paint. Here's Borgen, right circle.
1: Oh, yes. Lindholm rotating out high for him.
0: Elias pass across through the slot, tipped by Lambert. Pastrnak tried to stick handle away from Ferraro. Stumbled, lost the puck. Lambert will throw it down towards Swayman and head off in a change. Hampus Lindholm will send Geeky up the right side. Try to dump it cross ice, knocked out of the air. Lardy waves at it with a glove. Pastrnak pushed up against the boards by Barron. Bjork from the red line ahead to Barron. Left wing circle, smothered by Aspero, forced him into the near corner. Stick goes flying, it's Aspero's. He'll get it back as the Bruins break out. Geeky turns near the red line and settles back into his own zone here. Now Paterka. Off stride coming to center ice. Pionk's got the puck back for the Jets. 4:45 left. Roseanne redirects one around behind Swayman. Sent it toward the near corner. Lori caught up with it. Paterka toward Zaka. They get it out, but Roseanne regains. Wave going here in Winnipeg. Swayman to Aspero. The left side looking for Mittelstadt, hits his body and bounces into the Bruins bench for a stoppage in play. With 4:22 remaining, we take our final break. Winnipeg 3, Bruins 2. 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
0: 4:22 to go, and it's a 3-2 Winnipeg lead.
15: Interesting. So, you know, 4:22, like you said, commercial timeout gives Marco Stern to kind of go through his head and how he wants to kind of dole out the ice time for this last 4 minutes. He's going to go right now with Paterka, with Zaka, and Mittelstadt. So that's going to reunite
0: Geeky and Pasta.
15: Geeky and Pastrnak. You know, but he's trying to figure out the shifts with the time left and how, you know, who's going out next. And then,
0: well, look out. Here comes Connor behind Clifton. And Clifton able to get a stick in there and break that up.
15: You know, and when you do pull the goaltender, you want to have the right personnel out.
0: Outlet to Zaka. Clifton jumping up. Right wing circle. Wide angle shot ends up.
15: Another slide bite. Is that Pionk on the back end there? Because that's happened a couple times tonight where the Bruins have had an opportunity and haven't been able to get a pass across.
0: Shifley.
15: Oh, that was DeMello.
0: Shifley in the neutral zone will get in on the attack here. Gets knocked down by Zadorov from his backside. Still able to get that puck to Perfetti. A centering pass for Barron, broken up by Paterka in front. Go in behind Swayman toward the far corner. Perfetti leaves it over there for Barron. 3.5 minutes to play in regulation. Perfetti, quick check by Zadorov. Mittelstadt in the near corner. Zadorov behind the net.
15: Get a line change.
0: Minton Hagens and Vusnadinov come over the board. Zadorov behind the net.
15: Pastrnak will be coming out next shift, then.
0: Pass up the near side. Zadorov tried to

0: at Husmadinov in the neutral zone and missed him, and that turns into an ice.
1: You know, so when to pull Swayman and then having the right personnel out on the ice when you do.
0: Face-off left of Swayman with 3:08 left.
1: It's got to be coming at the, what, two-minute mark?
0: It's usually right around there. Hinton gets a warning. They reset everyone. And off the draw, puck toward the far wall. Borgen taps it back towards Zadorov. He'll pivot back in behind the net. Borgen comes and gets the puck from him. Up the right side, here's Husmadinov to the Winnipeg line. Chips it around Sandberg, but Pionk is there. Wraps it up the far boards. Vilardi stumbling against Lorai near the red line. Puck comes back towards Zacha at Boston Blue. Lorai from the far circle to his own blue line. Gives it back towards Zacha. Zacha whips it right side to Pasternak. Swayman headed for the bench. Pasta will rim it around the far side. Geeky. Nice play to keep that alive. Elias Lindholm. They work it in front, and Peterka from between the circles is stoned by Skinner, who hangs on to it.
1: Yeah, that was some pretty, that was some impressive play by the Bruins there. Geeky, first of all, corralling that puck on the hard wraparound. He's able to get to it with one hand on his stick, keep it alive, and then a couple high-end plays there between Elias Lindholm and Zacha off of his skate and quickly in front for Peterka. Said he's been a bit of an adventure today. With, I'm talking about Skinner, but he's made some really good saves in this third period especially.
0: Bruins with 27 shots on goal, 10 of them here in the third period. 2:25 left, net empty with Swayman at the bench. Jets win the faceoff. DeMello backhands it around Pasternak, and it'll go down toward the empty net. Looked like it was going wide from this angle. Lorai picks it up. Pasternak skates to his own blue line, to the red, and dumps it around the wall. Zacha jumped away from him, went up into the air. He batted at it. Elias Lindholm gets knocked down. Barron near the red line, backhands one blindly forward. It goes just wide of the empty net. Zacha gets it to Lorai, and Mason will start it forward from there. Pasternak, right side, from the blue line, tosses one softly to the net, forces Skinner to glove it, get the face off in the attack zone with a minute 44 left.
1: And you can take a timeout here if you want to with a minute 44 in the offensive zone draw. You know, you asked me earlier about the power play, if that might have something to do with the short practice time. That, I wasn't buying that.
0: Yeah.
1: 6-on-5, maybe.
0: This is one of those situations where you just don't get a ton of practice on it, right?
1: Yeah.
0: In a short preseason, in a short...
1: But I like to play by... Yeah. But you've played together before. None of the guys on the ice right now, other than Peterka, are new. You know, so you've had these situations before. But smart dump in there by Pasternak. It's just a soft flip in there on Skinner. You know, he's got to glove it because he's got people bearing down on him. He's not going to keep it moving. You got the offensive zone faceoff, and you get the timeout.
0: And this group's been out there for a minute 10.
1: Yeah.
0: So they get the breather that they need here for a last push. So as they come back out, it's five forwards
1: and
0: Mason Lorai.
1: Yep.
0: Zacha and Elias Lindholm, Pasternak and Peterka, and Geeky. Elias will take the faceoff from the right circle near side, matching up against Jets captain Adam Lowry. Elias wins it cleanly. Back to Lorai at the point. Gives the Pasternak along the near wall. Throws it in front. Score! Elias Lindholm tips it home from between the circles, and the Bruins have tied it at 3.
1: Win the faceoff. Elias Lindholm wins it cleanly. Strong side, right wing. Wins it cleanly back to the point. Lorai's going to take it from the point. Take a couple steps to the middle of the ice from the right side. Dump it back off for Pasternak. High up on the right wing, and then Pasternak finds that high tip. He's got Peterka there, he's got Zacha there, and he's got Elias Lindholm there. Elias Lindholm gets a piece of it. I mean, that's, you know, Steve Spott, the assistant coach, was drawing something up. Looked like that was a play he was drawing
0: that's
1: up.
0: That's what he drew up. Yeah. You got to think. So Elias gets his first of the year. Bruins have tied it as we hit 90 seconds to go. It'll be cleared up the far side here for the Jets. Velarde chips it down the right wing wall. Borai.
2: No breather here, though.
0: Send it back toward Aspero. Hagans will lift it out of the zone. Taken by Husnadinov, and he will play it deep. Skinner comes out to play it. Husnadinov disrupts him. Morrissey hammers it around the near boards, waiting for it at the red line. On the near side was Connor. Hagans had it briefly, knocked off his stick. Scheifele back in across the Boston line. Velarde gives it to Connor and throws a little pick there as well. Centering pass for broken up by Minton. 50 seconds left in regulation. Connor and Aspero, Hagans, Velarde. And now Connor again. Here's Velarde. Try to backhand one toward the slot. It hit Husnadinov. Clearing effort. Bounced off. Minton stays in the zone. Sandberg near circle. Scheifele crossing pass. Oh, Connor.
1: See, this is the matchup.
0: Velarde.
1: It's a tough matchup for the Bruins.
0: Hagans back of the net. Scheifele bounced it off the back of the net. Pionk far side. 16 seconds to go. Sandberg left circle. Steps into a shot. Saved by Swayman and covers up.
1: Yeah, you know, all right. So, okay, confidence in the young guys. And then Lori and Aspero, your defensemen, after you just tied the game up, and Winnipeg comes back with their top line.
0: Right.
1: That's... Nice to have confidence in them.
0: That's a tough spot.
1: That's a tough spot.
0: Put the young guys in.
1: They get the line change now with 12 seconds to go.
0: Elias Lindholm comes out to take the faceoff. Kastelic out there as well as Mittelstadt. Faceoff win here for the Jets. Morrissey, wide angle shot. And Swayman saw that all the way. Hangs on 8.4 left.
1: He'll probably keep Elias out here for this faceoff. But Lowry's pretty good with it. He won that faceoff late in the second period. It gave them possession. Going to stay out and take this one with 8 seconds to go, or is he coming to the bench now? No, he's going to take it.
0: Lowry's going to stay and take it.
1: With Scheifele. And
0: they made some changes.
1: And they got Connor lined up over in the right wing circle for a one-timer.
0: Lindholm and Lowry off the draw. Puck tied up in the near circle. Now comes back to Morrissey. Throws one across, and Mittelstadt kept it away from Connor.
1: Yeah, good read.
0: And that'll get him to overtime. So the Bruins get the late goal that they needed to pick up at least a point to start this road trip. Elias Lindholm from David Pastrnak and Mason Lauri at 18:22. And we're even at 3. And we will have the overtime when we return to Winnipeg on the 98.5 The Sports Hub. 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
0: To overtime we go here in Winnipeg. With the Bruins coming back in the third period to get the late one to tie it. And we'll see some three-on-three hockey here on opening night in Manitoba. Bruins went to overtime 23 times last year. 8-7 in games decided in the 3-on-3 and went to a shootout 7 times.
1: Yeah. You know, just watching the replay of that goal, it looked like the pass was actually intended for Paterka, and he wasn't able to catch up to it. But Lindholm, Elias Lindholm, after he'd won the draw, rotated to the front of the net. He was able to get the good piece of it.
0: So 3-on-3, they switch ends. Bruins will be headed from right to left when they have possession.
1: Lowry wins the draw, and I was wondering if he'd go off after winning the faceoff, but he doesn't. So they have possession of the puck. Elias Lindholm took the draw for the Bruins, lost it. He went right off the ice.
0: Pasternak, Paterka, and Hampus Lindholm out there for the Bruins as Pionk comes into the left wing circle, drags it back out to center ice now, chased by Paterka. Paterka nearly took away his pass intended for Lowry. Lowry instead turns back up ice. Skates across the Boston line. Velarde knocked off his stick by Pasternak, passes ahead for Paterka.
1: Now you got possession.
0: Paterka makes his way to the attacking blue line, then drops it back to reset. 4:20 to go in overtime. Pasternak gets it from Hampus. Skates in across the Winnipeg line. Paterka, one-touch pass over to Hampus Lindholm. Stepping in the left circle, and he shot it up over the net. Bidding for his second goal of the night. Ricocheted all the way back out towards center ice. Pasternak and Paterka come back in. Pasta toward the top of the right circle. Velarde knocks the puck away, and Scheifele's got it. Bruins go for a change. Scheifele taking his time in his own zone, waiting for changes as well.
1: Scheifele and Connor coming out here now.
0: Connor gets the pass, brings across the line by himself, cuts to his left, moves right in and hit the post up over the shoulder of Swayman. Boy, has he been good tonight.
1: Yeah, he's got Lori a little flat-footed there.
0: Lori now coming back the other way, drags it across the line, kicks it back to his stick, and then Morrissey blocks his shot. It goes out of play. Faceoff will be in the offensive zone.
1: You know, you got the top three players out there for the Jets right now, and Morrissey, Scheifele, and Connor. Scheifele made that pass, little delay, and Lori was so far back, and Connor fakes the shot and steps around him. Stepped in between Hustadinov and Lori, but it was mostly him and Lori. That's just because he's coming late. Lori's already back because Scheifele had the puck, and then you're just kind of caught flat-footed.
0: Face-off win by Zacha. Geeky over to Zadorov. One-timer gets blocked off Barron. And Barron backhands it to Bjork. The rookie takes back behind his own net with 3:22 to play here in overtime. Bjork will send Barron up the right side to the red line. Cuts into the middle, across the blue. Goes around Zadorov, but lost possession of the puck. Gets it back to Sandberg at the blue line. With a shot that tipped off of Zacha in front and wide.
1: Need some help back there.
0: Zacha and Bjork. Bjork able to take one away. Turns back with it behind the net. Puck on his backhand as he comes near circle.
1: Kid's fun to watch. He's pretty skilled.
0: He is. NHL debut. Number 8 overall pick in the draft. Connor. He's back with a pass to the near side. Morris, he's got a lane to the right circle. A shot up high on Swayman. Made the save. Zacha grabs the rebound. Pasternak looking long. He had Zadorov coming out of the zone, but it was knocked down by Scheifele.
1: It's a long shift for Zadorov here.
0: 2:27 to go here in overtime. Morrissey left side for Connor. Connor passes to Scheifele. Ian Pasternak over on that left wing wall. Scheifele backhands it around toward the near side. Morrissey checking over his shoulder as he comes to play the puck. Turned over here, Zacha sends one toward the front.
1: Bruins are tired right
0: now. Pasternak that missed. Loose puck, Zadorov in the far corner has it.
1: They got a break there.
0: The Bruins get Zacha to the bench. Paterka, the puck was coming to Paterka. It hit Zacha as he was on his way over the boards. And now back come the Jets the other way as Lowry put one to the doorstep but out of Velarde's reach. Pionk, deflected pass. Pasternak's got it. Paterka joins him on the rush. Pasta trying to float one ahead. He's got Paterka coming down the middle, and he scores! J.J. Paterka, the overtime game winner! And the Bruins take it 4-3. Pasternak was about out of gas.
1: He had nothing left.
0: But he got that pass through, and Paterka did the rest.
1: Paterka, same shot that he scored on in the game against the Rangers. 5-hole right along the ice.
0: With 1:39 left in overtime, J.J. Paterka scores his second goal as a Bruin, and it's an overtime game winner. As the Bruins win it 4-3 tonight here in Winnipeg, a late third period goal to tie it, and then get the OT game winner as well and go to 2-0 on this young season. Congratulations all around as they depart Winnipeg for the only time in this regular season with 2 points. We'll be back with a recap next on the 98.5 The Sports Hub, Bruins Radio Network, driven by the versatile Honda CR-V at your local New England Honda dealer.
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0: Bruins with a 4-3 overtime win tonight here in Winnipeg. Joined downstairs by the guy who tied it late in the third period, Elias Lindholm. Was that how the play was drawn up in the timeout just before the goal?
19: No, honestly, I mean, for me, I just tried to, you know, my spot is kind of around the net and try to win a faceoff and get there. And obviously, Dave shot it and got a piece of it. So it's obviously a huge goal.
1: Yeah, take us through the game itself, Elias. It seemed like, you know, Winnipeg, you know, playing their home opener, had some good jump early in the game. Maybe you guys had a little trouble with it. And you started to find your game as it went along. And just how you kind of stayed with that process.
19: Yeah, I think obviously we knew they were going to come out hard. That's kind of what they do here. And obviously we didn't match that at all. And first two periods, you know, we weren't very good. And obviously the game was still there up for grabs if we wanted it. And we had a nice talk before the third. And you know, we kind of told each other if we play 20 good minutes there, we're going to win. You know, the desperation got better and all that. And at the end, we played, you know, obviously 23 good minutes at the end and got the win.
0: What does it say about this team to be able to do that early in the season when you're not necessarily at your best?
19: No, I think obviously a lot of same guys as last year. And that was kind of our thing, to never give up and find a way to get back into the games. And it's huge.
0: That Paterka guy's not bad, is he?
19: No, it's he's good. Obviously, two nice goals here so far, so hopefully he can keep going.
0: Thanks for the time. Nice game, and we'll talk to you soon.
19: Thank you. Bye-bye.
0: All right, thanks to Elias Lindholm for joining us as the Bruins win at 4-3. Scored with 18:22 gone in the third period.
1: Yeah,
0: Paterka
1: might not
0: gets the game winner.
1: Be exactly the way that they drew it up, but it, winning the faceoff is key, first of all. Mm. And Lorai's at the point. He takes one or two steps to the middle of the ice and then dumps it back off for Pastrnak. He put the puck in Pastrnak's hands with some open space over on the right side. I thought he was going for Paterka in between the hash marks for the high tip. He wasn't taking a shot there. It was a shot pass. And it ended up getting through to Elias Lindholm. But, you know, you call the timeout. But, you know, Pastrnak, it was with a minute and 44 left that he dumped that puck in on Skinner to get the whistle. You know, nothing play.
0: Right.
1: You don't think about it all that much, but it gives, and they had been out there for a while.
0: Yeah.
1: That line had been out there for a while, so it gives them that 30-second timeout. You know, whistle, face-off, inside the zone, 30-second timeout. Let's talk about this, and let's design something here that we can get a chance from, and they did. And, you know, even if it's not exactly, it's predicated on winning the face-off, first of all, obviously, right? But, you know, then you get the, you know, puck on Pastrnak's stick. The game-winning goal, Pastrnak and Zadorov were exhausted.
0: Yeah. Zadorov had been out there for close to 2 minutes at that point.
1: 2 minutes of 3-on-3.
0: Right.
1: You know, it's not like 2 minutes of 5-on-5. You know, you're not getting a lot of help there. And you know, you're out there against, you know, top offensive players. And, you know, Pastrnak was exhausted as well. But Paterka had just hopped on the ice. And he was able to beat Vilardi up the ice. Lowry was the other guy back. There was no defenseman back. So Lowry went over towards Pastrnak. Pastrnak floated that pass into a space where Paterka could get to it. Paterka was able to get the step on Vilardi going up the ice. They were almost even when they started, and Paterka was able to separate and get that puck. And, you know, he finishes off with a nice shot. Same shot he had the other day against Rangers. So, you know, that overtime was, you know, sometimes you get overtime and you don't even touch the puck, and one team has possession. That was back and forth. There were some mistakes made on both sides to give up possession. And it led to some guys having to stay on the ice, but eventually Pastrnak able to make a high end play. You know, Pastrnak, you watch him play sometimes, and he just, like, he wasn't at his best in the first couple periods. Third period, he was good. He ends up with two assists,
0: right,
1: on the game tying goal and the game winning goal.
0: Yeah,
1: you know,
0: and the heady play that nobody will talk about to get that face off in the offensive
1: exactly.
0: zone and get the timeout when
1: exactly.
0: they needed
1: it. Just a smart play there, the right thing to do. And, you know, it was it wasn't their best, but you got to give Winnipeg some credit for that because, you know, Winnipeg came out strong. And you just heard Elias Lindholm say they weren't crazy about their game through the first couple periods. Third period was good. Third period was good. They had some good chances in the third. Skinner was good when he needed to be, but they finally get the tying goal. They get the winning goal. Says a lot for them, you know. And now you get greedy tomorrow night, right? You go Minnesota. Minnesota's going to be a really tough game. They're one of the favorites here in the Central Division. You know, you've got two wins in two games. This one was a little grittier in terms of how you had to do it. And Minnesota sitting waiting for you there. You know, so this will be a challenge tomorrow night against a really good Minnesota team. But feeling good about yourself going in, you know, feeling confident about yourself going in.
0: Yeah, it's not, you know, no coach is going to tell you we need our, you know, 23 good minutes tonight. But that's, in this case, took. They managed to get it done.
1: You know, it'll be interesting whether they go back with Swayman tomorrow. Mm-hmm. You know, I know that, you know, it's not taxing this early in the season. You go back home on Monday. That's going to be the third game in 4 days with travel. That I can see Swayman playing tomorrow. But I could also see DiPietro. I can see an argument either way, right, is what I'm saying. I mean, he played really well here today. When he's seeing shots, he's stopping them.
0: Right.
1: That's the kind of zone he's in right now. Two of the three goals today were seeing eye shots through, you know, a lot of bodies in front of the net, so he never saw them. You know, the other goal was a rebound on a power play. Mm-hmm. So, you know, from in tight, like, you know, Perfetti made a good play to attack the net and create a loose puck situation there for Connor. But, you know, if he's seeing the shot right now, he's dialed in. And there's not a lot of rebounds, and it's just it's calming back there for them. So I can make an argument for him to play tomorrow night. I'd be surprised if he did.
0: Marco Sturm was asked this morning. He was non-committal.
1: Non-committal.
0: He said, we'll see how it goes. Yep. So we will see when we get to Minnesota tomorrow when the Bruins take on the Wild. But tonight they celebrate a 4-3 overtime victory here in Winnipeg. We will be back to wrap things up next on the 98.5, the Sports Hub Bruins Radio Network, driven by the versatile Honda CR-V at your local New England Honda dealer.
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0: 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Bruins with a 4-3 overtime win tonight over the Winnipeg Jets here on the road. Let's give you our three stars of the night. Pair of assists. The coming on the game tying goal and the overtime game winner. David Pastrnak earns number 3 star. Elias wins it cleanly. Back to Lori at the point. Gives to Pastrnak along the near wall. Throws it in front. Score! Elias Lindholm tips it home from between the circles, and the Bruins have tied it at 3. Pastrnak's first 2 points of the season. Number 2 star of the night. Had a goal and an assist for Winnipeg, Kyle Connor. Connor backs off along the near sideboards, walks his way down to the corner, right out in front, a chance for Perfetti, 2 chances, and then Connor with a rebound, and he scores. Only took 16 seconds into the power play. Winnipeg has tied it at 2. Yeah, Connor scoring that one to tie the game, and he assisted on the goal by Ferraro late in the second period that put Winnipeg up 3-2. Connor also hit a post in overtime, nearly put an end to this one. But the guy who did put an end to it is our number 1 star of the night, J.J. Paterka. Pasta trying to flip one ahead. He's got Paterka coming down the middle, and he scores! J.J. Paterka, the overtime game winner! And the Bruins take it 4-3. Paterka, 2 goals in as many games as a Boston Bruin, making his presence felt once again tonight. Pastrnak and Zadorov assisting on that goal at 3:21 of the overtime. Paterka, our top star of the night. Jeremy Swayman gets his 2nd win in as many outings this year. 30 saves on 30.
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0: Tonight, once again, we will be on the air with our pregame coverage at 7:30 across the network, with a face-off scheduled for just after 8 p.m. Eastern Time. Now for our pregame producer, Kevin Maggiore, studio engineer back in Waltham, Matt Stenberg, Carter Kennington, engineering with us here in the booth. And for Bob Beers, I'm Ryan Johnston. Thanks for joining us. Good night from Winnipeg.
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0: With 1:39 left in overtime, J.J. Paterka scores his 2nd goal as a Bruin, and it's an overtime game winner. As the Bruins win it 4-3 tonight here in Winnipeg, a late third period goal to tie it, and then get the OT game winner as well, and go to 2-0 on this young season.

0: All right, back here on 98.5, the Sports Hub. What's a paterka? That's a paterka. J.J. Paterka with the winner in overtime. Bruins 2-0. I'm watching Marco Sturm right now on Destiny smiling after the game. Look at him. You can't see it because you're on the radio. Marco Sturm happy 2-0 to start the year. What a game, huh? What a game tonight. Back and forth. Hey, I'm not going to take a victory lap, but I did tell you to take the over, didn't I? Didn't I tell you to take the over? And didn't Tommy from Lynn say to take James Hagan with a goal? Didn't all those things happen tonight? I hope you all listened. I hope you all made lots and lots of money. Lots and lots of money. We're going to do some money before we get out of here tonight. Joe me the money. We'll have that before we go home tonight. We're here till midnight. So if you want to react to the Bruins game, this is the spot at 617-779-0985. What a night it was for the Bees. And they play a back-to-back. Speed kills, baby. Speed kills. JJ Paterka, guys. I'm not gonna say I have a Paterka in my pants back there, Stenberg. But man, it's good to see people who are fast. And poor Skinner. Poor Skinner. I wonder if a game like tonight, they're like, man, we gotta get this Hellebuck thing together here. What a goal. They're smiling, man. I'm watching right now. Good for J.J. Paterka, who's reunited with Elias Lindholm and, of course, Marco Sturm with the German team. Great to see it. But if you watch, the captain, David Pastrnak, gets ahead of everybody, passes it to Paterka, who just speeds by everyone. Deke right off the left post and in, but what a pass from David Pastrnak. And I hope when people analyze this play, I hope you credit David Pastrnak. I hope David Pastrnak, who gets criticized for falling behind plays or whatever, that play, Pastrnak found the speed guy. Pastrnak beat his guy to get the pass out there. And then Paterka beat two guys. The old Mighty Ducks double move right off the left post. Boom. It was beautiful. It was speed. It was talent. And it's what wins in overtime. It was beautiful. Beat Stu Skinner. Actually, it was more five hole than outside. Now that I'm watching it again, I thought it was off the left, right off the left post. No, more off the. And by the way, what a dig out! I'll find out who the defenseman was with the pass to Pastrnak. Really nice play, but two games, two big goals by J.J. Paterka. The Bruins have needed more speed and skill for a long time. Through two games, giving up a first-round pick for J.J. Paterka looks like they found their guy. They found him. And Bruins fans have a right to be excited right now. What a win tonight for the Bees. We'll break it all down for you. Because it was a back-and-forth night. So why don't we break here, Stenberg? We do have giveaways tonight. Stay tuned for those. We'll tell you what that is in a minute here. But we'll get all caught back up, everybody. We'll let you hear some of the sound from tonight. And before we get out of here, there's some weekend picks that I wanted to give everybody. So we'll line up the phones, 617-779-0985. We're here until midnight tonight. I'm Joe Murray. 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
18: Pasta trying to float one ahead. He's got Paterka coming down the middle, and he scores! J.J. Paterka, the overtime game winner! And the Bruins take it 4-3.
0: There it is, the game winner, kid. Every once in a while, it comes on, Stenberg. It's after 11 o'clock, so, you know, that happens here. But the game winner tonight, J.J. Paterka. What an addition, everybody. What an addition. All right, well, we're getting all caught up here, everybody. The game went into overtime, so let's pay some bills. The first update would have been brought to you tonight by Boston Prolotherapy. Don't let joint pain keep you off the court, course, or trail. Eliminate that pain with Dr. Franke of Boston Prolotherapy. We will take your calls here at 617-779-0985. We're only here for 30 more minutes. So we're going to try to bring everything that we can within the next 30 minutes. So it should be a whopping time. While we're doing that, why don't we do a giveaway as we're sitting here right now? Let's have some fun with this one. Caller number 10 to the contest line right now at 617-931-0985. You'll score a pair of tickets into the Boston Poutine Fest on October 17th at Harpoon Brewery. I'll be there. Get your tickets at poutinefest.com/tickets. So caller number 10 right now, we'll take your info and boom, you'll be going to the Poutine Fest. So caller number 10 on that one. The Bruins tonight, an overtime win, first road game of the year. And man, did this game delivered tonight. On a Friday night, no Sox, no Celtics, just you wanted to focus in on the Bruins tonight, and it was a back-and-forth game. Bruins scored two in the first, getting goals by Hampus Lindholm. Good to see. Good to see. And by the way, they were down 1-0 in this one. So they went down 1-0 in the game, and then Hampus Lindholm scores the first goal. And then we did get a call tonight pregame from Tommy from Lynn, who said, tonight, Joe, the young kid Higgins, he's going to score a goal. I looked it up. It was plus 500 if he scored a goal tonight. And what happened there?
18: Castlewick just coming on from the bench. Got it in front. Higgins scores! James Higgins puts the Bruins into the lead 2-1 with his first NHL goal.
0: You're going to hear that one for a long time. Ryan Johnson on the call tonight. James Higgins puts the Bruins up 2-1, assisted by Kastelic and Zadorov. But then, second period, Kyle Connor gets going on the power play, ties the game at 2. Then Mario Ferrara, he'll go up 3-2. I think the goal of the night for me was Elias Lindholm, assisted by Pastrnak. Lowry had a big night, by the way, too. He had 2 assists in this one, but the Elias Lindholm one, getting contributions from him early in the third period, huge, huge. And he's paired back up with J.J. Paterka, who sent everybody home with the game winner. Bees win 4-3 tonight. I can't say enough. So to explain it to you one more time on radio, puck is, what are you, three minutes into the overtime? Zadorov is back there muscling, guys. Shoots it right up to Pastrnak, who gets in front of the defenders. Passes it kind of just like a cross pass to the left. And Paterka just blows by everybody. Deke, fake left, 5-hole. Boom. Game winner tonight. Assists everywhere. They're fast. They're fast, guys. They've needed this for a while. And, this is where Marco Sturm comes in. We can talk about the moves Don Sweeney's made or the failures in the past. Getting Paterka, although Sweeney made the move and gave up the first round pick, that's a Sturm guy. Sturm, coach of the German team, knows Paterka, who has a relationship with Lindholm. It's working. It's working. And it's speed. And it was Sturm that said, hey, last year, they needed speed. They put Hustadinov on a line last year on that top line with Lindholm and Pastrnak, or at times would move Lindholm. They needed speed. So what do they do this year? They get Paterka. They put Zacha with Mittelstadt and Geeky, and then they have an all-speed line of young guys with Minton, Hustadinov, and James Higgins. It worked. And you got your grinders, right? Your Corrales, your Kastelic, who assisted tonight, your Tanner Janos, who protect these guys. The team's solid. They now added speed. They have size, speed, and goaltending. And their defense tonight? Borgen played 18 minutes. Lindholm played 19. Zadorov had 20. Connor Clifton at 18. Aspero played at 16. Mason Lowrider. It was a big night for him. Big night. And I credit the coach for all the moves. Let's hear from you guys at 617-779-0985. We got Dalton in Wakefield. Dalton!
19: Yeah, I just want to reiterate, I think that, you know, Paterka absolutely hustled his ass off from basically the Bruins goal line all the way up. And, you know, Pasta made a great pass just across the blue line, essentially. Got a little ticked off the Winnipeg Jets stick. And, you know, Paterka stuck with it, got it, and shot at five hole. But, you know, I think that's a great pickup by the Bees. That's all I gotta say. Go Bees.
0: Yeah, and I'm telling you, I don't wanna discredit what Zadorov did in the corner getting the puck up ice. Where like to give you like a radio version of it, you know how like it's an outlet pass in basketball? You know, like the guard's just kinda already going. Once Zadorov kicked it out of the corner, the caller's right. Paterka just started going. Pasternak with a great pass. Once he saw the pass, he blew by everybody. That's speed I haven't seen in a long time. It's exciting. We got Mark in Braintree. Hey, Mark.
20: Hey, I saw your, I heard you earlier today, and you said 5.5. And then the young kid, it was awesome.
0: You took the over?
20: I took the over, and I took the kid to...
0: Oh, you took Higgins for the goal, too?
20: Dude, I took everything you said earlier at like 6:30 today, or whenever you came on. I said, all right, let's see how it goes.
0: And how's your account looking right now?
20: Nailed it perfect. Love it. Love your show.
0: You're a happy man, huh?
20: Yeah, doing pretty good.
0: That's cool. Don't spend it all in one place, all right?
20: No, I spent it on some girl I met.
0: Oh, you on some girl you met, huh? Where'd you go? Hey, is the Friday still open at the in Braintree? That's where I used to go all the time.
20: No, the Friday is now a tavern in the square now.
0: Oh, it's a tits.
20: Yeah, it is a tits. It was supposed to be a place I was supposed to open. I worked for them for a few years, but whatever. Yeah.
0: I know some people who work there.
20: Hey, you got to play some golf at the... Braintree Municipal.
0: Bro,
20: I'm the food and beverage director.
0: I don't golf anymore, bro. My daisy. I grew up across from George Wright, if you know where that is in Hyde Park. I used to play at President's back in the day. That's Quincy.
20: Oh, back in the day. Either way.
0: All right, Mark.
20: Said, hey, listen, Joe Murray said this. Let me try it out, and it was great.
0: All right, well, you can buy me, you know, we can go to poop season, buy me a pizza someday, or we can go to Linwood.
20: I got you, B.
0: Thanks, buddy. Great. How about that? I listened to every bet you said tonight. I took some girl out. Thanks. You're welcome, everybody.
21: That call got more unhinged like as it went on.
0: So, dude, we do this thing on Nesson's show that we do, Matt. I don't know if you ever watched it. It's every day at 4 o'clock on Ness. It's called Boston's Entered the Chat. And every Friday, we do this thing called Crash Out Calls where we just let people crash out about stuff. That would be a crash out call. Joe, listen to everything you said tonight. Bet this, bet that, took this girl out, now I'm home. You know, if he took the girl out, he probably didn't have the, because she'd still be there, right? Whatever, I'm not going to try to figure that guy out. Hey, they just showed us on the commercial. All right, well, this Poutine Fest, guys, let me tell you, I'm going to be there. You don't want to miss it. Caller number 10, we're giving another one away. I feel like Oprah. 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You'll score a pair of tickets into the Boston Poutine Fest on October 17th at Harpoon Brewery. 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Caller number 10. We'll take a headline here. Our final break of the night. We'll do it next here on 98.5 The Sports Hub.
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0: Bruins win 4-3 in overtime. J.J. Paterka. What's a Paterka? A Paterka's a game winner in overtime tonight. That's what that is. How about that? Goals from Hampus Lindholm. James Hagan's his first career goal. Elias Lindholm. So both Lindholms, Hampus and Elias. All right. And then J.J. Paterka sends everybody home tonight. Jeremy Swayman, 30 saves tonight. How about that one? I didn't even mention him yet. 30 saves tonight. Well, the Patriots preparing for Sunday's game in Buffalo. The injury report's out. Pats will be without Christian Gonzalez, Christian Barmore. Drake May removed from the injury report. The Red Sox will have their end-of-the-year press conference on Monday. MLB playoffs continue tomorrow night. 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
17: Back to Morris. Over to Connor. Fake to one-timer in front. Perfetti tipped it on. Save made. Swayman down on his belly. Puck goes behind the net. And now Minton tried to clear it. Blocked by Morrissey. Hampus Lindholm blocks his shot by Connor. And the Bruins get a clear.
18: 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Jeremy Swayman, 30 saves tonight. The Bees playing back-to-back games. So tonight, they get the win in Winnipeg, who, by the way, needed this one, and they got a lot going on, of course, with Hellebuck and Skinner and Ned, and Bees win. 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Before we get out of here, our thanks to Matt Stenberg, who worked his first Bruins game in 3 years tonight.

0: We have a lot of transition going on with the loss of Jeremy. So good job tonight, Matt. You crushed it, kid. So
1: thanks, Joe.
0: Yeah, you know, you're welcome, Matt.
1: It's been a fun week hanging out with you.
0: That's cool. And you're back on Monday, right?
1: Yeah.
0: Do you know what time we're on Monday? Do you want to tell our audience?
1: Tell our audience what we're on Monday?
0: That we're moving to a new time on Monday?
1: Oh, yeah. Starting Monday, we are now 6 to 10.
0: Well, if there's our game Monday?
1: There is a game Monday.
0: So we're 6 to 11.
1: 11?
0: Yeah, 6 to 11. So we have a Bruins game Monday? We do. And you are working the game again? All right. And Matt Stenberg's here tonight because James Scaramuzzino is getting married in the morning or the afternoon tomorrow. I will be making my voyage to a place of love. Intern Will has his lips sealed. Thank you, sir. But I will be there tomorrow, and I texted Skaz already. I said, "Hey, how you doing tonight, buddy?" And he has responded, "Doing great, brothers." Others, I'm with Street Team Joe and Jake. Jake checking in too. Appreciate you guys checking in. So that's all we got from Skaz tonight. So I'm sure I will have some sort of video. Or
1: be funny if he was like, "Yeah, I was listening to the game and the show."
0: Yeah, I bet Joe. Thanks for the Hagen's goal, Joe. Thanks for the over, Joe. Had the game. I was watching it on my phone tonight. Joey, the money coming up shortly. Let's. I got to take this call. JP in North Providence. Hello, sir.
2: Joe, what a treat. Murray till midnight. Is Skaz running out TD Bank Garden there like Kelce and Taylor Swift did?
0: Yeah. Yeah, that's close
2: there
0: enough.
2: There we go.
0: Yeah.
2: Did you know we were doing a show tonight? Come on now.
0: No, I know. Beetle worked on his wedding day. I'm trying to think of some others who worked on their wedding day, but
2: oh, great for Skaz. I love it. Congratulations.
0: Did you know that
2: if it leaks out, people would go.
0: That's
2: right. You know that.
0: Oh yeah. But did you know we were with Jay? You'll be seeing a one-on-one interview, me and Jason Tatum and myself and Paul George and the big guy there, Mitchell Robinson. You'll get all that next week. I had one-on-ones with all of them.
2: Oh, that would be awesome. Hey, you know, even better, throw Ice Cube in for the 3-on-3 tournament. Bring him in at the same time. That would be an awesome show, Joe.
0: Yeah.
2: That would
0: be cool. Ice Cube, friend of the show.
2: 100%, Joe. So listen, Hagen's might be a player. Is it possible Sweeney actually drafted somebody, God forbid, that can play? I found it, then they're faster this year, Joe. I love it.
0: Dude, they really are. And do you think it's what they've been missing?
2: Speed. They never have speed. I love it. Like, actually, like, Pasternak's not waving to people to catch up with them. I like the captain move. I think the kid's going to be good doing it. Joe, we walked out of Serafina tonight down in the seaport. Did not like it. Went right, called Tuscan, got us right in. Had a great night, great dinner over it. Tuscan, I had the ZD, it was like a bolognese, it was delicious. Mm-hmm. And Joe,
0: Kings is next door Kings is next door to Tuscan's, right?
2: Yeah, right there. It's a DJ, you know.
0: Nice. I'm doing an event there coming up, so stay tuned. You'll hear me.
2: I'll be right there.
0: I'll 100%. Be there for a Patriots game. I'll be there when they play on a night game. I'll be there.
2: Is there free food, Joe?
0: I'm there. You know there is, right?
2: Oh,
0: Ellie, hell yeah. How about this? If you find me, I will treat you. Have I let you down?
2: Never let me down, Joe. The man has cake. He knows Kendra and cake. That's perfect. So listen, Joe, Mariano Rivera may be the greatest save leader of all time, but I'm going to Barcelona with the friend zone. Oh. If I could save this, it may be the greatest save in the history of, oh boy, did I get caught with two phones and two girls.
0: Oh, bro.
2: Let me tell you, we're going to Barcelona. Joe, I've never flown overseas. 4 hours the most to Vegas.
0: Oh, I thought you meant Barcelona, the restaurant in Boston.
2: No! I'm going to effing Spain, Joe.
0: Are you going to a soccer game?
2: No, we're going to go see all the things that are there and stuff. And, you know, I'm thinking Zoloff on the plane might make the trip.
0: When,
2: I don't know.
0: When is this?
2: Joe, we're going Thanksgiving weekend. It's right around the corner.
0: Oh, dude, we might need you to, like, log into chat some night on YouTube and give us some updates.
2: I could do chat or a WhatsApp or.
0: Oh, we'll have you just, I don't care. We'll just have you come through our Zoom. We'll send you an invite.
2: Oh my God, I'm shocked. Of course, now the GoFundMe starts tonight, Joe.
0: Well, I'm glad you had fun tonight, buddy.
2: Yeah, I got to start saving. I don't know. She said you've saved up for it. I went, sure.
0: Do you have a pep talk for Skaz that I can send to him for tomorrow?
2: He's marrying the love of his life. Tell him do not mention golf on his wedding day, though.
0: Okay. I will pass that along, JP.
2: Don't mention that, like one of his friends who I'm going to go golf. No. It's a big day in his life. Congratulations. Is he taking a week off? Or is he back Monday?
0: He'll be back on Tuesday.
2: Perfect. We can't wait to call in for that. Hey, if it leaks out, we'll be there, Joe.
0: You got it, bro. Thanks, JP. Peace. Enjoy the night, buddy. Thanks. Thank you. All right. Well, after all that fun, why don't we send it home with a little Joe Me the Money?
3: It's a very personal, very important thing. Hell, it's a family motto. Are you ready, Jerry?
4: I'm ready.
3: Just want to make sure you're ready, brother. Here it is. Show me the money. Jerry, does that make you feel good just to say that? Say it with me one time, Jerry.
4: Show you the money.
3: Oh, no, you can do better than that, Jerry. I want you to say it with you with meaning, brother. Hey, I got Bob Sugar on the other line. I better hear you say it.
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0: Then on FS1, 8:30 p.m. Eastern Time Saturday, it'll be the Padres at top-seeded Milwaukee. The best of fives start Saturday with the White Sox at Cleveland. The Yankees play a game one at Tampa Bay Saturday. And then the American League teams have Sunday off. Back to you.
1: 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The Jason Smith Show with my best friend, Mike Harmon. Coming up next, Mike and I give you our picks of the week in the NFL. Keep it right here. Jason and Mike, this is Fox Sports Radio.
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13: I've been asked a few times over the last few months, Hardy, don't you get embarrassed talking about Blue Chew? 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
22: Don't be jealous that I've been chatting online with babes all day.
23: Just keep your power gloves off her, Pam.
24: Brace yourselves, gentlemen.
25: So as mentioned earlier, the new Resident Evil movie, not done by Paul W.S. Anderson, but Zach Krager, who is coming off huge critical acclaim for his movie Weapons in 2025, just to drop this Resident Evil movie 2 weeks ago. Now, the only Resident Evil games I remember are the first three, Kevin.
26: Mm-hmm.
25: I didn't play them a ton, but I know the first one took place in a mansion.
26: Yep.
25: And it had cut scenes with real actors.
26: Yep.
25: Real bad actors, but...
26: Well,
25: actors.
26: Sure, yeah. That's what you're expecting. It was a video game.
25: The second one had a mutated alligator.
26: Yes.
25: And the third one had a bad guy named Nemesis with like a bazooka on his arm. There's been 11 Resident Evil games now, so I've missed a few.
26: I didn't realize there were that many. Jeez.
25: They say the mainline games, they call them, they say there's 11. There's also spin-offs. There's remakes that are not being counted here. But the new movie, it's new. It's also disappointing in that the last act fell so flat for me in that it just got so silly and cartoonish and turned into downright parody that lacked any terror you would expect going in with a movie titled Resident Evil. See, this guy, Zach Krager, from The Whitest Kids You Know, like, in his first two movies, Barbarian and Weapons, he seemed to really show a restraint from turning every scene into a bit or a sketch because that's in his nature. But he didn't do that here. And while the first half of the movie is really funny, it was a little bit more grounded, at least, and plausible in the humor, where by the end of it, it's so unserious that it just took me out of the experience to the point where I always know I'm watching a movie. When often in horror movies, you can really get enveloped and wrapped up in it and forget and get scared. Yeah, that didn't really happen here.
26: You weren't clutching your binky watching this one, huh?
25: And we're talking about a survivor horror genre.
26: Right.
25: Of video games here. Like, it's not that his take on Resident Evil is worse than the six other movies. It's way better. I just thought it would have been more fun to keep it less like an SNL skit at the end. Like, the main character is just such a buffoon stumbling through the movie, like Mr. Bean, and he somehow stays alive. It's like Ernest
26: goes...
25: being
26: chased by blood-sucking zombies that want to eat your face?
25: Yeah. Like, Ernest goes to jail, or Ernest Scared Stupid.
26: Well, I did love Ernest Scared Stupid.
25: How about Ernest Goes to Raccoon City? That's basically what we got here. Like, we already got funny zombie movies. Shaun of the Dead, Evil Dead... The second one, Army of Darkness. I thought this was going to be a lot scarier. It's by no means bad. I just wanted it to take itself more seriously as the movie went along, and instead it just got more loose with the jokes. Having said that, it might still be the best video game movie yet. Like, it's at least top three. According to Rotten Tomatoes, it is the best video game movie out there. We got Street Fighter 2 coming out later this month. But a buddy and I were talking about playing video games and how unfulfilling it got beating a game as you got older.
26: Yeah.
25: Well, this movie was kind of unfulfilling in that way, too. It just left me with that same feeling.
26: You would say it had potential, but just missed the mark, huh?
25: Potential for greatness fell short.
26: One important question. Did milk kill the zombies in Resident Evil?
25: Not that I'm aware of. Stupid. No, it did not.
26: JP Morosi coming up next.
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18: 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The Cleveland Browns could conceivably be 5-2 after 7 games. 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And Deshaun Watson, he has played well. 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
14: You guys smell that? I think it's time.
1: Hey, is this on? Quiet, please. Shut up. It's Mike on the mic.
15: Yes.
14: All right, Mike, what do you got here?
15: No. I've kind of, you know, I've thought about it a lot for the last hour and a half of, you know, why are you taking digs at me? And I got it. You've gone through a lot the last week.
14: Wait a second.
15: Few months. I understand it. And, you know.
14: What have I gone through specifically? I don't know what you're talking about.
15: I don't know. Here, I've got a list of a couple things here.
14: How dare you bring up my divorce like this? You got some nerve, Mike.
15: Maybe Adam's upset because the main piece in the Kawhi Leonard trade, the big main attraction, Brandon Ingram, he's got announced that partially torn Achilles isn't going to be back till when, did you say, Adam? December?
14: I told you about that in confidence. I don't know when he's coming back.
15: Okay. Or is it the fact that the guy he's a main groupie for, Justin Herbert, 0-3, and I was kind of right about that last week on last week's segment?
14: I was kind of right about it. All right.
15: Or is it because his Raiders hate is being silenced with the Raiders 3-0 start this season?
16: Get him.
14: Look.
15: Or is it the fact that he has to watch my Dodgers play in the postseason today while his Giants are sipping on pina coladas in Cancun? Mm. Is that?
14: Look, at least next year I won't have to worry about any of this stuff in baseball. I got that going for me. I won't have to watch the Giants.
15: All right, Adam. But no, guys, seriously.
14: I'm in sports hell. You're right. I'm in sports hell.
15: Just a little bit.
13: You're right, Adam. You had this coming. Good job, Mike.
15: Thanks.
14: Leads to me lashing out. You win.
15: All right, guys. Main news in the NFL this week. The New York Giants traded for Vikings quarterback J.J. McCarthy. And I wanted to talk about this with you guys a little bit. Is this a case in the situation failed the quarterback? Is it a Baker Mayfield, Sam Darnold situation that a fresh start is probably good? Or this is something that I was thinking about. Is it closer to a this guy is just not that good? Kevin O'Connell is known as being a mastermind quarterback coach. Is it closer to the Trey Lance and San Francisco 49ers situation where it's like if you can't succeed with Kyle Shanahan, you're probably just not the guy? What is your guys' take on this J.J. McCarthy situation, and do you see him having success?
13: I'll answer the last part. Do I see him having success? With all due respect, no. I was not a fan of his coming out of Michigan. Michigan were winning games where he was throwing like six passes. Like, if he was a quarterback of the 1940s, he'd be perfect. But that's not how the modern-day NFL works. I never understood the infatuation with J.J. McCarthy. You know, they traded him for a fifth-round pick. If you took him in the fifth round, I'd be like, all right, sure. Let's see what happens. But the fact that you used a first-round pick to take someone like this who was just so limited in both his, I would say, physical ability and his production, I never saw it. So this guy, to me, is closer to Trey Lance and Josh Rosen than Sam Darnold, who everybody saw was an amazing talent and just needed a bit of a change of scenery and had things fall apart for him. So no, I'm not the least bit surprised that they cut bait as early as they did, because I'm glad they figured out early on that this guy is not the guy. Let's move on to the future and figure it out.
14: He's a loser, like me and my teams right now. Like, now I think the idea was because he's a champion, and by the way, it wasn't just him getting picked up by the defense and the run game and everything around him and the support system. But, you know, they had their own little Spygate cheating situation going on there in Michigan, and that may have aided him in some ways.
13: May have.
14: I mean, I think at this point it's definitive, right?
13: I mean, Joe.
14: Him without Spygate, he's not the same guy. And the NFL is not for long for a reason, and it's a crapshoot in the draft and all these things. But I think they were just hoping he had the intangibles, that he was going to be able to overcome all that because he had the right temperament, because he's high character, even though he cheated.
13: The top 10 of the draft is not a place to take an intangible guy. Brock Purdy's an intangible guy, and they got him in the sixth round, and he turned into a great quarterback. Fine. But I can't draft a guy that high based on intangibles.
14: I'm just saying that had to be their logic. And KOC is able to make chicken salad out of chicken, you know what?
13: Yeah. Not with him. They didn't.
14: He had the one fourth quarter in game one against the Bears on Monday Night Football in his debut where he balled out and got NFC Player of the Week, which I thought was a stretch at the time, too, just because of the big hype machine behind him.
13: Well, how god-awful he looked for three and a half quarters, if we're to be honest with you.
14: He had one of the slowest releases I've ever seen. Like, Drew Bledsoe looked like less of a statue next to J.J. McCarthy. I just don't think he has the physical tools to succeed in this league. Big arm, but if it takes that long to wind it up and actually fire the ball out, I don't see how he's going to have success.
13: Not really the most accurate. Like, first of all, I have nothing against him. Like, hear him in interviews, he seems like a great guy. I got nothing. I root for him. I hope that he can carve out a career, whether it's as a backup or maybe he can find somewhere and latch on and turn into something. But I never saw it from day one. I don't see it now. And for the Minnesota Vikings to cut bait after he played, 10 games for them? I mean, that says a lot.
15: Yeah, and to that point, I mean, they finished the season last year, I think, 6-0 with him as the starter or something like that? Do you think this is a little premature? Like, I don't know. They've proven that they can win with him at quarterback. Well, not saying it's because of him.
13: Yeah, that's the thing.
14: If they've won, overcome him.
13: Yeah, he was 6-4 as a starter, but it wasn't because of any of his individual efforts. Yeah. It's because the team around him was really good.
14: They were doing the same thing as Michigan, but should you have to do that? Could you not find better guys that you don't have to prop up as much? Guys that are much more talented
13: in the first round of the draft again. I'm not gonna play that down. My God, what are we doing?
14: Yeah, I'll take my chances with KOC with somebody like Kyler Murray, who has underperformed to his talent, than trying to make a guy overperform his talent with J.J. McCarthy.
13: But at least you've seen the flashes. You know Kyler Murray can make plays. You're just searching for consistency, and you're hoping that that's something that KOC can help coach him through. Speaking of KOC in the NFL, we got more NFL six-pack coming up next. FNA on FSR. We are Fox
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10: Crushed him. Won 5 of 6, a plus 27 run differential. That's not the same Padre team. Okay, they are on fire. Since September 1st, a month, the Padres lead baseball in wins, runs, OPS, batting average. I mean, they're hitting almost 290 as a team. So, I mean, and also, the Cubs did themselves no favors. The Cubs lost 4 of their last 6 games, so there goes Wrigley Field. So the Padres and the Brewers should be a much better series because the Brewers, although they don't have a ton of power, they have elite, strong pitching, and you need that to defuse San Diego. So they've got an ace or two there.

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1: It was a teenage wedding and the old folks wished him well. You could see that Pierre.
2: You know, our boy's not going into Pulp Fiction. That's Marty Mark on the turntables. Project NIL, Danny D. I'm at. I want to get this. We only got one more segment. It goes by too fast. But I do want to discuss this because Cal has been making the rounds. All right? John Calipari has been all over the last week talking about the Protect College Sports Act and all that's going on. And he said 9 Arkansas players make more than his assistant coaches, while the other 3 make more than his entire staff. Now, this is a great debate, right? Like, what should the coaches make? And is that even germane? Because, once again, without the players, what do you got?
3: Exactly. And so he came out and said that because he's been in favor of this bill. He's been at Capitol Hill. He's been a champion of it. Now, he also says it's flawed, but he says it's needed. So he's pushing it through, right? He's a champion of it. And people were saying, well, why is there not caps? The rebuttal is, well, you're putting caps on kids. What about the caps on coaches? What about the cap? What about coaches leaving whenever they want it? So what's the story with that? And that was his pushback. He's like, look, they're making more than all of us. And he goes, and I've been doing it for 40 years. So, you know, and I volunteered for my first 2. Then I made, $10 an hour my second year, whenever it got over. So, like, I put the time in. These kids are just getting here. So that was kind of his rebuttal to the controversial that people were trying to tear him down a little bit for backing this so much because they're saying, well, you make, I don't know what he makes, $8 million, $9 million, So they were trying to.
2: His point is correct that, hey, listen, my man, has put the time in, right? Like,
3: yeah, he's coached for 40 years. I agree.
2: There's legit. There's got to be legit about it. Like, let's be real. And not all these kids are making real money, and some of these coaches got to get paid a little more too. The assistants, I'm talking
3: for
2: about.
3: For sure, staff, and like, you I, know, I agree, especially because they're on such a pedestal and like the turnover so quickly, like you're moving on quick. So like you're moving your family and you're there for 3 years. You're taking a huge risk, right? There's not a ton of stability in that profession right
2: now.
3: Right. So it's like, I agree. I think the coaches should get paid more. Right. I mean, I'm with it. I see it. I fight for my high school coaches to get paid more. Right. I think, the amount of time and energy you put in and the amount of, love and care that we're dealing with, children, even these in college are still children. I mean, they're 22, 23.
2: Nah, and they are. They are kids. We were talking about it last week, right? About how you almost, like, the kids aren't almost, they're not ready yet. Right? You've seen it. How long have you been in an AD for?
3: This is year 13, baby.
2: All right. 13. Imagine when you first got in. Didn't the kids seem older than they do now?
3: For sure.
2: And
3: yeah,
2: whatever the reasoning, I don't know what the reasoning is, but I know I see it, and it's been like that with every generation. Go to your father's generation. When those kids were 18, they were like men.
3: Oh, yeah, they were working since they were 8.
2: Right. Like, yeah.
3: My dad worked at the mill, paper mill.
2: Yeah, they walk around with a cigarette behind their ears. it's crazy. I remember seeing like baseball cards when I was a kid and looking through the baseball cards now. And these dudes, they look like middle-aged men, right? Like, it's wild. So my point is that wherever it is, like, life's getting longer, right? Thank God. So parts of life need to expand. Like childhood, right? Into young adulthood. That means schools. So why not add another year within high school?
3: Yeah, no, I agree. I'm with you.
2: That's my argument.
3: No, and again, they're not outside, right? We talk about this. Me and you have talked about it. Like, even my generation, like, I got home and I would, you know, do homework and I'd run to the playground. Like, that doesn't happen anymore. And that's, you know, I'm two generations away from this generation, technically. You know, it's like, it's a pretty wild thing to think about, how it's changed that quickly. But I see it just working with kids. Even when I started, right, that's a different kid. I became an AD in, you know, 2013, 14 school year, you know, 3 years out of college, four years out of college. It's much different from then to now. So
2: yeah, what do you see? And I'm curious, like, other than the attributes, other than the way they look, what else is different about them?
3: Yeah, just, I think it's just a social aspect of it. You know, what the responsibility aspect of it. Like, the kids want to work. It's not that they want to work. It's just different, right? They're more like, it's just more organized. Like, their play is so organized. There's no unorganized play is the way I think about it. And I think that unorganized play, you learn a lot. You learn how to fail.
2: Yeah.
3: You fight. You know, you put a lot of different things, like,
2: and even in the dynamic, right? The dynamic is young. The kids are, like, you do it yourself. You're governing yourselves.
3: Yeah, we would go play. We were referees. We were the end all, you know, like, that type of responsibility, that type of. So I call it organized play and unorganized play when I talk about it in today's world.
2: It's a great point. All right, that's going to do it for us. It's Project NIL. Stay tuned. The Fellas coming up next. We are.
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19: 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My name is David Bean. You can call me DJ. I'm joined by my dear friend Jeff Lemieux of the New England Revolution. Hi, Jeff. Bye week show.
20: Yeah, pretty excited. I think we're going to keep things pretty interesting, though. We'll keep it short on the intro. We got some great guests coming up. We'll let them cook this week.
19: Guests are bangers. Charlie Davies, Brad Feldman, Brian Dunseth, Dunny, former Revs defender, who doing some analyst work, shall we say, on the broadcasts of these U.S. men's national team friendlies versus Peru and Chile. Going to talk to him about Kevin Sullivan, Brooklyn Reigns, Peyton Miller, all the young guys who are showing pretty well, I should say, for the U.S. men's national team as they gear up for 2030. With Feldman, we're going to talk about Landon Donovan's comments. He said some things about the Revs that usually I got no problem with Landon Donovan, but pretty interesting. We'll dive in there. And then with Charlie, got to talk about the sanctions that are coming at some point for Man City now that they have been found guilty by the Premier League of so many financial violations, and what this may mean for them. I mean, if Erling Haaland is on that team in multiple years, I might be surprised. But that will be with Charlie Davies. For now, let's talk about a rare sight. That would be the Revs losing. Win streak over. They go to Real Salt Lake and are blanked 3-0. Probably a flush the tape game, but if you were to unflush it, what would you see, Jeff?
20: Yeah, I mean, one, I think this was a very MLS game. For anyone who has followed Major League Soccer for any number of seasons, seeing a second place team who was on a roll like the Revs go in to play a Real Salt Lake team near the bottom of the West that was on a 13-game winless run and lose, there's a lot of MLS about that result. We see those types of games all the time in this league. I think in terms of the Revs' performance, I think two things can be true. The Revs and Revolution supporters should not take anything from this game in terms of trying to judge the Revs as a group right now or what the Revs are capable of through the final seven games of the regular season into the playoffs. I think when you look at the players the Revs were missing through injury and international duty, it's probably six starters. You mean, you talk about Jack Harrison and Al-Hassan Youssef being out injured. You're talking about Dor Turgeman, Eli Feingold being on international duty Peyton Miller, Brooklyn Reigns being on international duty. Like, they're missing some really, really significant pieces. With that said, the group that was put out on the field in Salt Lake absolutely should have put together a better performance. That was not indicative of the Revs team we've seen this season. It was very much an off night for that group. I think there will be some things that the coaching staff can look at the film of that game and take moving forward, but for the most part, that is a game you're saying this does not indicate who and what this Revs group is, simply because of the sheer number of significant pieces that they were missing.
19: Yeah, I'm glad that you said that, because of course this looked nothing like what they will hopefully look like in the playoffs. But you have Carlos Hill, you have Matt Turner, and then you have a bunch of other guys. I mean, like, even Matt Polster with how he's been playing recently. Like you've still got the best player in that game. You've got the best goalkeeper in that game. And you're a well-coached team with some good pieces on your roster. You could still win that game, or you could at least get a point out of it. But Real Salt Lake, something is in the water, is in the air. I don't know what it is, but Feldman was telling me like that is where Revs points go to disintegrate.
20: Yeah, I had trips that I was on. I don't even remember what years they were. 2010, 2011. Like, I don't even remember what back-to-back years they were, but it was a 6-0 loss followed by a 5-0 loss, back-to-back years. I remember going there the year after the 6-0 loss and thinking, well, at least this year's not going to be as bad. At least we're not going to lose 6-0. And we didn't. We lost 5-0. But it's a really, really difficult place to play regardless of the actual opponent on the field.
19: Beautiful place, though. Can't say it's not a beautiful place. You look around and you are seeing mountains. All right, Jeff, you are the best, my friend. Big soccer show, as Jeff said off the top. We're going to keep it going with Charlie Davies next here on 98.5 The Sports Hub.
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19: 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We got to talk to our number 9 because this is the guy that we discuss international football with. And boy, if there is an international football news to discuss, you know him from Boston College. You know him from the New England Revolution, U.S. Men's National Team, CBS Sports. You might even know him from once introducing Weezer at a concert. It's Charlie Davies. Hello, Charlie.
3: How's it going?
19: Yeah, we J-Dal from the Revs and I were just discussing, we were at a Weezer concert this past weekend, and you were like, oh yeah, those guys? I know them. I introduced you. What was that?
3: Yeah, it was DC United. I was playing for DC United, and there was a concert in DC, and they're like, hey, Charlie, how would you like to open Weezer and introduce them to the crowd? And so we got to meet them before going out on stage. So I walked up on stage. By the way, I was nervous as hell. And I didn't know. I knew Weezer was big. I didn't know how big they were. And it was, there were so many people, thousands of people. I was like, hey, everybody, get ready. Get on your hands. Give a round of applause for Weezer. And they came out and they went crazy.
19: That's amazing. I have the same experience, by the way. I've seen Weezer a few times, going to concerts with friends and stuff, and every time I see Weezer, I have the same experience where I'm like, I know they're Weezer, everybody knows Weezer, but I didn't know this many people loved them. Like there's always more people there than I expect. There's always, it's almost like a Metallica thing back in the day where like every year, every child would find out about Metallica and get into them. So they have all these young fans. They have all these old fans. It's crazy. But I digress, as I often do. Let's talk U.S. Men's National Team. We're going to talk U.S. Men's National Team. Oh, you're showing me the picture. That is so sick. Oh, wow. That's amazing. Is that Rivers on the right? Or on my right?
3: Yeah. Rivers is right.
19: Little
3: there,
19: guy.
3: Yeah.
19: Wow. That's incredible. Well, on the subject of little guys, a lot of young men playing on this U.S. men's national team for these couple of friendlies against Peru and Chile. How do you think everybody looked?
3: You know, DJ, I think everyone looked great. I'm so hyped about the energy that this young group of players is coming into the pool with, because you got to think, A number of the current national team players that have been around for a while, we're talking about the veterans, you know, Christian Pulisic of the world, they're 28 years old. He's 28 years old. He just turned 28. And so he's going to be 31 at the next World Cup. Technically, you're still in your prime. You know, Balogun, he's a young player. He's 25. He's going to be, you know, 28 going into the next World Cup. You know, Sergiño Dest, another player, going to be 28 going into the next World Cup. So if you're going down the line, you're going, man, these players should be like in their prime. And, you know, some of these players will have 3 World Cups under their belt. You know, some will have 2. But you wouldn't expect any of these players being around their prime to be kind of displaced, let's say. Well, I could tell you one thing. If you're looking at a Kevin Sullivan right now, or a Matisse Albert, a Julian Hall, who is 18, right? You're saying, hey, the future is bright. I can't remember in my lifetime the U.S. men's national team having a number of players under 18, under 20 coming in and looking this good and not feeling out of place internationally with the first team. Not a January camp. This is, again, it's Chile and Peru. They're not the most competitive teams, but these are South Americans, and the international pedigree is still pretty high. These players have looked the part, and in particular, Brooklyn Reigns and Peyton Miller, two Revs guys doing it big, performing really well. I think Brooklyn Reigns has really impressed the staff. So from what I've heard. So I'm really looking forward to this game against Mexico and Canada.
19: Yeah, there are no friendlies when it is whether it's March, whether it's USA Mexico. There's always like this. You throw friendly out the window because there's going to be some nonsense. And boy, if we don't enjoy the nonsense, you shout out Brooklyn Reigns, you shout out Peyton Miller. I mean, it goes without saying, but like invaluable experience, I'm sure, for these young guys.
3: Invaluable. And you know, I got my guys in the U.S. men's national team set up right now. Like Tyler Adams is a really good friend of mine. And, you know, he was the captain in the first game against Peru. And so, you know, I always message these guys. And, you know, Miles Robinson has been like a big brother for Peyton Miller in this camp. So it's always good, you know, given Miles Robinson is a local kid, you know, Arlington kid. And so, you know, I want to make sure that, hey, taking care of the young guys, you know, take Peyton Miller under your wing, you know, make sure that you're setting them up for success and giving them, you know, advice so that they can, you know, thrive in this camp and thrive under Mauricio Pochettino's eye. So that's been a big positive. And I'll tell you one thing, DJ, because I know you're a big Matt Turner fan and Matt Turner is my guy too. If he's at home watching this camp, he's got to be feeling pretty good because we haven't seen stellar goalkeeping throughout these first two games. You know, I think Chris Brady has really struggled, and I think he's nowhere near U.S. men's national team ready at the moment. And then if you're looking at other players who are, you know, I'm looking at Schwaki, another guy. You know, I wouldn't say he had any big mistake, but for me hasn't shown like, hey, I'm ready. And then Matt Freese didn't look good in his first half. So, you know, Diego Cochin is supposedly going to be the future goalkeeper for the U.S. men's national team. He looks comfortable with the ball at his feet, but he wasn't tested against Peru. So it'll be interesting to see who starts tonight against Mexico.
19: Yeah, very exciting, especially, I mean, with the young guys that you mentioned and what 2030 could hold. Obviously, getting to the round of 16 this past World Cup was really good for the U.S. Men's national team. But if these young guys can contribute, and like, who knows, you always want to get better, stronger. We got to talk about the Premier League and specifically Man City being found guilty on all 100-plus charges of breaches of Premier League financial regulations. There was a statement that was put out by the Premier League, and we're all just awaiting whatever death penalty they're going to get. What do you make of it? What kind of punishment do you think Man City's going to get?
3: Well, this one's interesting, DJ, because if we're talking about basically what Manchester City have been able to do since, let's say, 2011, 2012, when they won the Premier League title. Right. So Manchester United finished second. Are they awarded the Premier League title now? You know, and then, you know, they won the Premier League title in 2013 again. Does Liverpool get the Premier League title? Because they finished second. So you're going down an absolute wormhole when you think about Manchester City. They won the Premier League in 11, 12, 13, 14. Then they won it in 17, 18, 18, 19. They finished second, 19, 20. But then they won four back to back to back to back from 2020 season to the 2023-24 season. If you're in the Premier League, you're going, how do we retroactively award all of the teams that have been affected by this? And by the way, it's everybody in the Premier League. Anybody who's lost to Manchester City has been affected, essentially. So you're going down a rabbit hole with, you know, whether it's FA Cups, whether it's League Cups, whether it's Premier League. And then you're thinking about all the money that is awarded to winners in these competitions. And so now you got to think about the future, the present and the future. How is Manchester City going to be affected? Well, it's interesting when you have the Prime Minister of Great Britain, of England, saying, hey, you know what? Manchester City, their ownership group is so important to Manchester. They help redevelop the city. And yet, well, or now are we talking about what's beneficial for England in terms of these foreign investors coming in and splashing the cash to make the cities better? Or are you trying to do what's morally right, what's just for the Premier League and the clubs and for the fans that have been supporting all of these teams? So it's going to be really interesting about transfer bans. I could see them doing a massive point deduction. Now, how big is that point deduction? You know, is this going to be basically impossible for Manchester City to stay in the Premier League next season? That's a big one. And then if they're not in Champions League next year, remember that there's big it's almost like handcuffs. If you cannot stay in the Champions League, your team can't spend money. So what happens to Erling Haaland if all of a sudden Manchester City can't, one, stay in the Premier League, they get relegated, or two, can't be in Champions League? That team, and there's transfer bans, so now you can't buy players. You might end up losing a big chunk of that squad. By the way, you're going to be forced to sell those players because their salaries are going to be too high. So it's going to be, I think, we're about to see the beginning of the end for Manchester City. And then if the ownership group goes away and they try and sell the club, I just think if you're a Manchester City fan, times are about to get real dark.
19: Yeah, it's going to be brutal. And I was talking to the producer, Sean DePaz, about this. He's a big soccer fan. And we were talking about the sanctions and we were talking about what the punishment's going to be. And I was like, yeah, you know what? Ultimately, though, if they're stripping titles and they're doing things like that, nothing's really going to hurt that. If you really want to hurt Man City and really want to give them the ultimate punishment, you take away Erling Haaland, but you can't just have a punishment where you say you lose this player. And he said what you said. He was like, no, they can't take Erling Haaland off the roster, but they sure as hell can make it impossible for Erling Haaland to stay there. And if there is a point deduction like the one that you were talking about, that would be insane, because then suddenly
3: I think that's what they have to do. There's no way that they can have these charges basically piled on year after year and Manchester City figure out some way to delay punishment, to escape punishment. But it's always been hovering over the club. They've never been cleared of these sanctions. And all of a sudden it comes out, yeah, I mean, basically 99% of the charges are now proven to be true. So now with that, you got to come with the severest of punishments. But the Premier League, to some extent, are at fault for this because they've allowed it to continue for this long. And I get you need to have substantial proof and evidence to basically enact these punishments. They finally have them. So watch out, Manchester City fans.
19: Yeah, I mean, you want to punish them and really punish them. That is how you do it. Charlie, appreciate you, man. Thanks for coming on.
3: Go Weezer!
19: Oh, yeah. We will talk to your broadcast partner next here on 98.5 The Sports Hub. Tell the folks his name.
3: The one and only voice of the New England Revolution from basically inception. I am from Belmont, Mass. Belmont Hill. Brad Feldman
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19: 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DJ Bean joined by the voice of the New England Revolution, Mr. Brad Feldman. The voice of the very, very relevant, never irrelevant New England Revolution. A team that I think we would all go to see. They're playing 3/4 of a mile right there outside of our homes. Hi, Brad.
11: DJ, I think I know what you're alluding to, what you're referring to.
19: I'm talking about Landon Donovan, who normally, no problem with Landon Donovan. Currently, I was going to say I'm going to kick his ass, but you're not. I'm not going to kick his ass.
11: I like that, though. Like, I feel like I'm, you know, like Jay Miller gliding around with a stick in my hand, and all of a sudden Gretzky comes in over the top, throws a punch. Somebody on the Oilers or something like that.
19: That's something that these tweets are long gone, but I was very into in the like early days of Twitter, back before everyone was horrible. I thought that I'm going to kick your ass was like the coolest response you could have to any. And it was always a joke. But like if someone had a sports take I would disagree with, it would be a friend. I would just reply, I'm going to kick your ass.
11: Right. No one people says used to just say, fight me. Landon Donovan is actually bald. Fight me. Right.
19: Yeah.
11: Something right. like that. Yeah.
19: So for multiple reasons, I'm kicking no ass. The biggest one being that I cannot kick anyone's ass. But the reason someone might want to metaphorically and emotionally maybe land some haymakers towards the words of one Landon Donovan is that he really went after the Revs on a podcast, the Unfiltered Soccer podcast. He was on with Tim Howard and he said, quote, if somebody said tomorrow the New England Revolution are playing 3/4 of a mile right there outside your home and here is a free ticket, I'm not going. I have zero interest in watching them. Zero. There's nothing about them. And I'm not being disrespectful. Clearly not, I say. I'm just saying there's nothing interesting about watching them play. Nothing. There's no history. They've never won anything. They play in a football stadium. There's nothing exciting about watching them. Carlos Hill is a great player, but there's nothing remotely exciting or interesting about watching them play. If they go into the Eastern Conference playoffs and they beat Miami and they beat Nashville and they go and win the MLS Cup, maybe I'll start paying attention. Very big of Landon that if they win the MLS Cup, maybe he will think about perhaps giving them their due. What do you make of this, Brad?
11: Tell me you haven't watched the New England Revolution without telling me you haven't watched New England Revolution was my response. Like, this is before the Salt Lake game. This is coming off of three of the most exciting games, not just for the Revs in the last few years, but in the league this year. If you look at the endings of, you know, the NYCFC and Orlando game and also the Chicago game, like those are not just great victories from a Revolution perspective. Those are really exciting from an objective perspective games. They've also had, since the World Cup break, played scintillating soccer in some of these games where they're zipping the ball around. They have flying wingers. They added Jack Harrison. They added Daniel Gosdag. So I don't know what he's talking about. The history stuff is just gratuitous engagement farming. You know, it seems to me like that's just beneath Landon Donovan. Like you say, like he always had sort of a nice demeanor about him. And I guess that it's, you know, now that podcasting is his, you know, primary source of income, that like he's probably happy that we're talking about him. And I'm reminding people that he had hair transplants instead of, you know, like he doesn't care. He can't pull this look off that I have.
19: He can't. Right? He can't.
11: He's a very good player, great player. But like Landon decided that he just wasn't handsome enough to not go get the hair transplants. And I'm sure that he's still smarty. I'm sorry to get personal, but like, look how you can't see this on your radio in your car right now. But look how good this looks. Landon can't do that. So he has to find other means of getting attention, clearly, because the Revolution are playing like Taylor Twellman saw his response. I thought Taylor handled it well. It's like, okay, you know, you got MLS Cup medals, Revs don't. You got us. You got us, okay? But if we're talking right now, the way Marko Mitrović's teams are playing, the way they're playing, the kinds of players they have, you know, two guys making their U.S. national team debut, several other international players, you know, for Israel and Mali and Nigeria, you know, a goalkeeper who's leading the league in every statistical category, a whole host of youth internationals coming through the academy system. Either Landon is just going on the mic and speaking completely uninformed, doesn't read soccer Twitter, doesn't get any newsletters or go and you know, seek out this information, or more likely he's just gratuitously, cheaply engagement farming, and we're probably giving him too much oxygen by even discussing it.
19: I will clarify. Hair transplants rule. Being bald rules. Whatever your look and weapon of choice may be.
11: Oh, no. I
19: think he's jealous of you, and I do think that's where this came from.
11: No, I know. Like, and I'm sorry, you know, that my bald head triggers him to say things that are beneath him, because it's beneath me to make fun of somebody's hair transplants. Maybe I should try it. Maybe I'm kidding myself, but
19: I think we all know you look pretty good, Mr. Feldman.
11: From one side, I have a bad side too. Don't try me, Landon.
19: Yeah. Here's where there's a part of me that's a Revs fan and says, like, hey, you can't say that about us, even though I typically am not the type that's like, ooh, my team has a hater, we're keeping receipts, all that stuff. I'm like, you know what? Whatever. Like, they're not a fan of your team. They're not going to say nice things about your team. Get over it. Where I philosophically disagree with it is, for someone, if you do watch any MLS, I don't know if there's a team you can say, if they're playing 3/4 of a mile down the road and you give me a free ticket, I'm not going.
11: I don't know. It's almost like he talked to former Galaxy player Hercules Gomez, who doesn't really go, as far as I could tell, at the Revs anymore. But for several years, that was his shtick, or part of his shtick. But I kind of understood it. Hercules Gomez needed the attention. And Hercules Gomez at one point was kind of a villain. There was a little while, maybe before your time covering the team, DJ, where somehow the Kansas City Wizards and Sporting Kansas City were one of the Revs rivalry teams. They were in the same conference, and there was a game where Kano Smith got a red card for like a high tackle on Hercules Gomez for supposedly stepping on the foot of Steve Ralston. And it's very ice hockey kind of a mentality. This is 20 years ago almost that we're talking about. And Hercules, who also, you know, played for Kansas City, he seemed to carry that with him and use that as sort of a toehold for his media personality. And there were all kinds of gratuitous cheap shots flying. But this is before the Revs had a $40 million training facility and a worldwide scouting network and several guys who had been sold to Europe for big money. And, you know, like, they've been in 5 MLS Cup finals, 3 U.S. Open Cup finals, at one point had the record for points in a regular season, you know, multiple MVPs. Like, you can't say they have no history. Then you're just, you don't know your history. Do they have as many MLS Cup trophies as LA Galaxy? That's the one place you got us, right? But I'll tell you this, we were out at the LA Galaxy 4 weeks ago. The Revs home crowds, by and large, since the World Cup break, have been as big or bigger than LA Galaxy, his former team. So, STFU.
19: Yeah, I'll say again, if it's any MLS, what's awesome about MLS is that the games are always either close or they're unexpected, or they are pretty much always entertaining. And that's what we talk about it week in, week out with the Revs, where, like, hey, well, that was a game.
11: Listen, DJ, soccer people and soccer snobs talk about, like, the quality of the football, right? Did they try to play? The Revs try to play most weeks. Sometimes when they're up against a certain kind of opponent, they absorb pressure and they hit you on the break. But they're mostly a team that tries to, it's going to sound soccer snobbish, play football. You like that, Mark? It's just, but with tempo and pace and beyond just sort of like the eye candy excitement of it from a casual standpoint,
9: for somebody like Landon, he should, you know, he did mention Carlos Hill. Well, Carlos Hill has guys buzzing off of him, you know, and guys who are, have enough quality to use the ball, right? If you don't, you know, if you don't love watching Jack Harrison or Daniel Gazdag or, you know, like these guys like Miller and Reigns, Al-Hassan Youssef having a great season, then you don't like soccer. Forget Major League Soccer. Oh, if you don't like what the Revs are doing this year, then, you know, that's why I say he's just
19: now
9: he's
19: you're
9: just
19: podcasting.
9: It's just cheap shots. That's all.
19: Now you're podcasting. Feldman on podcast. Landon Donovan doesn't like soccer. That, my friend.
9: Quote me. Quote me right in the sky.
19: You hate soccer.
9: Fight me.
19: I'm going to talk to some people, get you a presenting sponsor, some brand deals. You know, I think that that will go very, very well. Feldman, we were going to talk a little Revs and how they actually played, but I'll be quite honest. I kind of wish the Revs were irrelevant and we didn't know anything about them this past week because they're
9: throw it away. Win streak throw it away. That game should just evaporate in the high altitude and we'll get back to it next week.
19: Yeah. You know what? The Revs were like, I think this was before Landon Donovan made these comments, maybe, but I think they were mocking Landon Donovan, where they were like, oh, yeah, yeah, we don't do anything. Oh, yeah, Landon Donovan, yeah, yeah, we don't score any goals. Yeah, yeah, I guess the, yeah. So they were just making the point. They were playing the game in protest. Still in second place,
9: that's one way to frame it.
19: Still in second place. Still in second place.
9: Yeah, yeah, yeah. No, listen, the last thing I'll say, I know you got to go. They've never won at that venue. Both teams are shorthanded, but that stadium, like going back 15 years, they lost back-to-back games there by 6-0, 5-0. So like, I can't say I was shocked at how that went down.
19: Yeah. Something weird going on there. Love you, Brad. Thank you. Thanks for loving our
9: DJ,
19: beautiful game.
9: Thanks.
19: Thanks for truly appreciating soccer and knowing what it is.
9: Yeah, man.
19: All right, we will talk to who we got next. Oh, Brian Dunseth. Hell yeah. Dunny will join us next to talk about the U.S. men's national team here on 98.5 The Sports Hub.
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0: joined by a special guest who's been on with us quite a few times, really one of our favorites, former Revolution defender Brian Dunseth, who you could hear on the TNT call of those U.S. men's national team friendlies against Peru and Chile. What's up, Dunny?
1: Oh, you keep buttering me up like this. I'm going to be a weekly at this rate. I'm doing great, guys. How are you doing?
0: Oh, we'll take it. We will absolutely take it. Yeah, we love having you on. We enjoy your expertise. We enjoy your sense of humor. You very much fit the vibe of this show, so we appreciate you coming on. Calling these games and being around these games for U.S. men's national team, and I say men, it was, we'll say the U.S. young men's national team, perhaps, as they played their friendlies against Peru and Chile. What stood out to you?
1: Oh, that my level of excitement for this next cycle is probably a 15 out of 10. I think we realistically have only scratched the surface of these next two cycles. I've tried on, you know, during the subtly, I guess, in these last two matches to just remind people that this is literally like just the, I don't know, quote unquote, top 13 kids that's from this next generation. But when you go down to the 17s, you go to the under 19s, you go to the under 20s, and now Steve Cherundolo has got to be licking his chops at the opportunity to just call in this Olympic group. I just don't think people understand. I would equate it to going back to maybe the failure of qualifying to 2018 World Cup in Russia. And, you know, everyone was like, burn it all down. Sunil out, everybody out. Carlos Cordero, let's flip it upside down. And we saw like basically three cycles of the U.S. Soccer Federation change. And on top of that, during this timeline, you know, from everyone got to live in Chicago and now they moved down to Atlanta and you've got this incredible facility. All these things are happening, which are probably closer to the surface, but as importantly behind the scenes, as you guys know, the Revs have had so many different players called into, whether you're talking about the U15s and all the way up to the under 23 team, there's these moments where, you know, they're unavailable for whatever reason. They're going away. They're getting these experiences. They're going to Spain. They're going to South Korea. They're going to Germany. They're going down to, I don't know, Honduras or Argentina. And they're having these opportunities to really bleed, on the field and get these really valuable experiences against kids that ultimately, when you get that opportunity to play the full men's national team, that you're already going to be, your ego is going to be excited, but then also your nerves are going to be nowhere to be found because you've already done this. You've been a part of these cycles. So yeah, I'm stoked about this. And the biggest touch point for me is it's hard to point out kids that quote unquote don't belong that have gotten this opportunity, but it's very evidently clear that some of these kids are permanently ready to be a part of this cycle. And I'm probably as excited as Mauricio Pochettino, Jesus Perez, and the entire coaching staff of the U.S. men's national team.
0: Okay, all eyes obviously are on Kevin Sullivan. Is that who you're thinking of when you say that? When you say you see some of these kids that you know? I mean, obviously, Kevin Sullivan is going to be a big part of this next World Cup cycle, of the future of the U.S. men's national team. But what do you see from him? And is he already making you think, like, holy cow, they've got their guy?
1: Yeah, I mean, listen, I've got three boys, and my youngest is a hyena. I mean, it's just what happens. You know, he gets the crap kicked out of him by his brothers, and then he goes out and exacts revenge on everybody else. And I think that's what you see from Kevin. The kid's extremely talented. He's got a wand of a left foot. He's great in tight spaces. Even that little lift over the defender, Ivan Romero, the other night against Chile in St. Louis, you can just see he's special, but that's not it. And listen, I know the audience that I'm speaking to, you know, Peyton Miller, his ceiling is so incredibly high. And he's kind of this hybrid between Serginho Dest and Jedi Robinson, and he's going to find his footing. I thought Brooklyn Reigns. I don't understand why there's not more people talking about how good he is. This kid, and I know Adrian Mometi is the storyline, and Tyler Adams is sitting in that pocket, and obviously Sebastian Berhalter's just scoring bangers. I don't think he scores easy goals. He just scores bangers. But Brooklyn, I think, has been phenomenal. Like, I don't think he's put a foot wrong. I love his tenacious attitude, his tough tackling demeanor, the simplicity in which he plays through the lines. And I'm not saying, like, keep the ball. No, he's, like, finding solutions, and he's playing through, and he's pushing forward, and he's thrusting and kind of generating this push into the midfield and getting

0: out. Like, he always wanted the ball, even in the tough moments where the build out between Miles Robinson and Neil Pierre got a little bit sketchy. Mathis Albert, I mean, how could you, there's something about your eyeballs just instantly going to this young man, two great appearances coming off the bench. I just think overall, top to bottom, we're seeing a group of kids that there's a cockiness, a swagger, and an ego, which always have kind of negative connotations, but they all feel like they belong. And I think those are the things that I'm excited about.
1: And Brooklyn Reigns is doing this. I mean, you mentioned we're talking about young players here, but we're talking about a 21-year-old. How big do you see, or how much higher do you see his ceiling being?
0: I sometimes get uncomfortable, and it's not because I'm dodging your question or I'm sitting on the fence. I get uncomfortable trying to predict the individual player's future, because we've seen kids that have always thought about Tuesday and Wednesday nights, right? And that means Champions League football. And it's the same situation and the same challenge that Major League Soccer has. And it's the same with Boca Juniors. It's the same with River Plate. It's the same with any of the Brazilian clubs. At some point, if these kids have these lofty aspirations to be a part of Champions League, well, then they're going to have to go to Europe. I'm telling you right now that his player profile matched with his intelligence, he could play in any league in the world. And I think because what we're watching in real time, whether we talk about Christian, we talk about Weston, we talk about Tyler, we talk about Jedi, we talk about Serginho, talk about Malik Tillman, all these guys, Gio Reyna, all these guys that have kind of taken that next step after guys like Clint Dempsey and Brian McBride and Carlos Bocanegra, and then even going deeper to Casey Keller and Brad Friedel and Tim Howard and the polar bear, Brad Guzan. All these guys now have this pathway, which going back to 1997 when I joined the Revs, that was non-existent. It didn't exist. It wasn't happening. I mean, Brian McBride had to go to Preston North End. I mean, Joe Max Moore went on loan to Everton and came back talking to me about Wayne Rooney when he was like 14, 15 years old. These were all like small little snapshots. This kid's intelligence and the way that he sees the game is outstanding. And I would say the same for Peyton. There's something special about these two players. The challenge for the New England Revolution is to figure out, and this is probably a bigger conversation, I'd be excited to see where Larry Berg and the new MLS commissioner kind of evolves what this looks like from a roster compilation conversation. But you're going to have to reward these kids in real time, but also understand that there's another world out there that they might be willing to explore. And if they do indeed want that experience, whether it's language, culture, or just getting into completely new and different and exciting environments that are just different than MLS, well, these are two kids that are certainly capable of doing so.
1: Do you think that what's happened with the goalkeeping position can suggest that you don't have to do that, though, to be taken seriously as a big contributor on a World Cup team? Like, you know what I'm saying? That, like, Matt Turner goes to Europe and is really just kind of in and out, comes back to Major League Soccer and is great there. Yeah. And Matt Freeze, through playing a lot of Major League Soccer, ends up winning that job. Do you think that any of that can be applied to other positions, or is it still, you know, like, if you're playing against the best players in the world in Europe, then you're going to be taken that much more seriously?
0: Yeah, I mean, listen, there's having played in Sweden and kind of felt a unique pressure, because the tribalism of representing a city, not just a club, becomes that much different. I mean, you guys are in the heartbeat of sport. You know, when I came as a 20-year-old, bright-eyed, bushy-tailed, baggy pants and a big old hoodie sweatshirt with a hat backwards, I rolled down into downtown Boston. And I realized that the fanaticism surrounding sport was completely different than anything I had ever experienced in my entire life. I would say that same type of fanaticism around Boston sports is what you then walk into. That's the easiest analogy that I could make. The moment that you head over abroad, because there's this insane history and this pride, and again, this tribalism of performance and sport and things that cross over, and singularity with the sport itself. So with all of that, yeah, and listen, we've got a lot of great goalkeepers, but to your point, you know, everybody wants to be Casey Keller and Brad Friedel and Tony Miola, and then Tim Howard and Brad Guzan, the big old polar bear. But since then, whether you talk about Zach Steffen or you talk about Matt Turner, I mean, remember we were celebrating Gaga Slimina and his move to Chelsea, and we haven't heard Gaga's name associated with the U.S. men's national team for a long, long time. We've got a lot of really good goalkeepers, but they're all kind of really similar, right? And so there's not much that differentiates them outside of maybe opportunity and performance. Because if we dig into the details, we're talking about saves and we're talking about, you know, how communicative they are with their back line, and are they proactive? Are they reactive? Do they look the part? The eyeball test. Like Diego Cochon looks so much more comfortable with his feet than anybody else. You know, Brian Schwake, he's having an outrageous season with, you know, 12 clean sheets this year, where maybe Freeze and Brady are somewhere between 6 and 8 off the top of my head. So we're kind of looking for the minutiae, the details. To answer your question, no, Landon's the perfect example. You don't always have to go abroad, but in this world in which we've watched the rotation from Bob Bradley and Bruce Arena and into Jurgen Klinsmann and now to Mauricio Pochettino, I would say that Mauricio Pochettino values Major League Soccer more than people realize. And I think it's because MLS's competitiveness and the margins of success and failure are so minimal. They operate in this gray area every single week. You guys know it. I know it. The games that you think you win, you end up losing. The games you think you're going to lose, somehow you end up winning. It's just a weird league, but the competitiveness, there's not a huge difference amongst these teams outside of some of the bottom feeders that are struggling. When you go overseas, you usually have 2 or 3 teams per league that are completely dominant, and then everyone else kind of operates somewhere else. So I think they look at this league and they say, perform, consistency of performance, make sure you stay on the field, and you will always be in that pool of players that we will consider. In an ideal world, do we as Americana, being selfish and egotistical, want all of our guys starting on Champions League teams? Absolutely we do, because in our eyes, that checks a box of success. And again, from a perception standpoint around the world, oh man, the U.S., look at these guys, all of them, they're playing in Champions. Like that, it's a swagger, right? It's a cockiness. But I don't think those two always align when it comes to the value of getting called in for Mauricio Pochettino.
1: It's a good point that you make about just how MLS is versus different leagues, where you don't typically get a lot of that like random college football game feeling of, okay, well, this team's awesome, this team's terrible, we know exactly what's going to happen, and this is a formality. If you're a player that's vying for any sort of spot or invite to any sort of national team, your MLS games are going to be games that are going to be competitive, because they always end up being so freaking close no matter what you think is going to happen. Donnie, yeah, you are always excellent when you're on with us. You're excellent on TNT. Really loving your analysis. Enjoy the upcoming friendlies as well, my friend.
0: Oh, I can't wait. I mean, listen to this. We've got two battles that we're about to go to for U.S. men's national team. You get to play Rafa Márquez and Mexico in Phoenix, which you know is going to be an absolute cauldron. And then Jesse Marsh, who cannot help himself. And you know that every descriptive word is going to, and every story that associates him with U.S. soccer is going to be re-brought up, because Jesse is the same Jesse he was at Princeton, same Jesse he was at DC United, Chicago Fire, Chivas USA. This is going to be so much fun. I'm so excited to see the way Mauricio Pochettino kind of, I guess, calculates how the Peru and the Chile match looks, because now we're going to get a better understanding of who he really rates based on the starting 11s between Mexico and Canada. So yeah, man, I couldn't be more excited post World Cup and continuing to kind of capture the imagination of not only us as fans, but as important as those who were kind of maybe not necessarily neutrals, but not necessarily convinced about soccer. It's a great opportunity for those players or for those people to be convinced as well.
1: We are monitoring each and every media availability and press conference so we can get more gold there. Donnie, thanks so much for joining us.
0: Of course. Appreciate it, guys. Can't wait till the next time.
1: All right. That's going to do it for the Soccer Show here on 98.5 The Sports Hub. Talk to you next week, everybody.

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0: The thing that Mario Cristobal is very well at Miami is get his team ready to play this game. They're ready to play this one. And it's, this is the one, this is the one they're ready to do. And, you know, when you're playing a Thursday night game or a Friday night game at Wake Forest, that's the one I worry about. This one I have no concerns about. This is the game that Mario has his team ready to play. They're a little beat up. I get it. At certain positions, they look to be healthier at some. I think Clemson just stinks. Clemson's not very good. They can't move the ball on offense. They have to muck things up to do it. So offensively, they're 130th in the country in points per drive.
1: Now, good luck against his Miami defense.
0: Yards per play, they're 68th on defense. They just have a ton of points. They'd be good in the red zone. Miami's gonna smoke them today.
1: Yeah, Malachi. Tonight is in Malachi, Mensa Malachi. Yes. Right? They put this show on. Everybody watched Jeremiah Smith last week. I think you're gonna see a Tony game like that tonight.
0: Yes. I think so too. Yeah.
1: Texas Tech on Fox tonight, because these are the 7:30 primetime games on network TV.
0: Yeah. I love Texas Tech tonight.
1: Do you? Yeah.
0: Well, here's why. I think Colorado is deader than dead. They already benched their starting quarterback. They can't score points. So far this year, they scored 14 against Georgia Tech, 7 against Northwestern, and 13 against Baylor. Texas Tech's defense, I don't think is great. Their offense is great. Their defense is still really, really good. And I just think Colorado's dead. What's the atmosphere going to be this weekend in Boulder? It's going to be dead.
1: I know.
0: Be dead. So
1: they're trying to muster it up for a Saturday night primetime.
0: I think people are sort of over it in Boulder. I think this is the Deion thing was fun for a little bit, and now it's done. They're over it.
1: All right.
0: That's my sense.
1: That's your read. Okay.
0: You don't have that same read?
1: I'd be lying to you if I said I had a read. I don't know the air. I'm not out west like that. So you're more connected to the west than I am.
0: I think I've faded them many weeks in a row. I think they're dead is my general.
1: Your take about the game. I agree with the game. I don't like this team. I think this team's bad. Their O line sucks. And again, they can't block. I don't know how they're going to score. And Texas Tech's defense is legit. Yeah, I like Texas Tech in the game. Here's one I'm curious. USC Washington.
0: Yeah. Okay. I'm stealing a little bit this bit from my buddy Dan Rubenstein, who does a solid verbal. I'll give him a shout out. So he said on his podcast, and I agree with this. He said, is this a home game for USC? Check, right? Is this a non-ranked opponent, an unranked opponent for USC? Check. USC blowout. I agree.
1: Dude, this is the same thing.
0: This is a Lane. It's not Lane Kiffin. This is a Lincoln Riley special.
1: Yeah,
0: it is an unranked team in the Coliseum. They're going to win this game by 3 touchdowns. We're going to have to hear again how. If USC can just win 3 of these games coming up, they're going to be a playoff team. I'm telling you, they're going to be a playoff team.
1: Wow.
0: To say it's, we hear that, and they're not. They're not. I saw an article. I haven't responded to yet this morning. Like that said. Gary Patterson's defense was supposed to bring a good defense to USC. The problem is not the defensive coordinator. It is the head coach. I've made this point for years and years and years. Air raid guys have soft defenses. It's because their offense is not inherently soft. Okay. It's not soft, but you practice most coaches. Okay. You practice like essentially the side of the ball your head coach is on. So if you have a defensive coach, you tend to be way more physical at practice and you focus more on defense, but you tend to get a little more defensive work. Offensive coaches tend to be a little bit softer at practice. You want to worry more about your offense. However, this is what makes like Andy Reid so special is Andy Reid runs a very physical training camp as an offensive coach. That is rare. That's rare.
1: Well, that's because he's not the O lineman.
0: Correct. But that's rare. You typically don't do that. And so it's just an air raid thing. It's not a Lincoln Riley. It's just an air raid thing. They've had many defensive coordinators. They're not going to be good on defense, and that's fine.
1: Yeah. And tonight is, I agree with it. Tonight's that night where they open up a can. Like,
0: you yeah, and then everyone's like, oh, yeah. USCC, just was an Oregon yeah. thing, man. And then they go to Penn State and lose next week.
1: I know. Yeah. By the way, Boise State, Utah State, your boy the Brain's coming up later on. He likes Utah State.
0: Yeah, that seems to be a sharp side of this week I've seen.
1: Okay. And then a little football after dark, Baylor, Arizona State. Always like our football after dark. Cincinnati, Arizona.
0: I like Arizona to cover that game.
1: Yeah, yeah, fun stuff. Big NFL Hour coming up next. Don't go anywhere, fellas, on Fox. We are.
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27: Good morning, party people. Happy Saturday. JJ Paterka was the man of the evening for the Bruins last night in overtime to best the Jets 4-3 on the road. James Higgins also scoring his first NHL goal last night in the victory. The Bruins will take on Minnesota tonight at 8 p.m. Tune in to pregame with Bob and RJ at 7:30 right here on the Bruins Radio Network, driven by the versatile Honda CR-V. And the Boston Legacy are on the road and looking to stay hot tonight in Portland against the Thorns. That game kicks off at 8:45. October is in full swing with postseason baseball, and the Atlanta Braves win a game 3 against the Phillies last night 6-2. I don't know what it is about me not being able to speak during headlines this early. Former Red Sox Chris Sale closes the game out for the series win. Loaded slate today with 4 games throughout the afternoon and evening, starting with the White Sox and Guardians at 1 p.m. In other postseason news, the WNBA playoffs are underway, and the Golden State Valkyries defeat the Dallas Wings in Game 3 of their series last night, 77-73. Playoffs will continue with the Liberty and Dream tomorrow at 2, and the Aces and Valkyries at 4. And we have a few top 25 matchups this afternoon in the early window. We have number 7 Alabama taking on 16 Mississippi State at 3:30. 5th-ranked Ohio State travels to 14 Iowa, and the 8th-ranked Florida Gators head to 25th-ranked Missouri. And tomorrow at 1 o'clock, your New England Patriots travel to the new Highmark Stadium in Buffalo for the first time to take on the Bills. Christian Gonzalez, Christian Barmore, and Brendan Schooler are all out for tomorrow, but Drake May is off the injury report and ready to go. 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I'm Kendra Middleton. Your next update is at 9.
28: Attack 4 and deep 3. Violent two-hand slam. Wow. Yeah.

0: Good morning, party people. How we doing? Kent Middleton here with you until 9 o'clock. Ryan Garvin behind the glass. Garvin, how we doing?
1: Good morning, everybody. Your headlines remain an adventure every single Saturday morning.
0: Yep. What'd you do last night?
1: I finished writing my UFC 332 preview, and then I did some number crunching on bets for the college football slate and the NFL slate.
0: Nice. I watched the WNBA game. Our local, our own Veronica Burton, putting in some work last night. Very good game.
1: Big comeback win.
0: Yeah.
1: Last I saw the Stars were up a good amount. I said, wow, there's an upset.
0: It was a really good game. I got to say, I'm very much enjoying the WNBA postseason so far. It's tough when they put them up against the NFL. Like, I only have so many screens.
1: It's tough when they put them against the NFL and they're also on, like, Prime Video.
0: Yeah.
1: Like, sometimes they'll get, you know, I could catch a game if it was on, like, the USA Network, or I guess I have ION for the regular season. So I always like tuning into those games. You know why? Because they're shorter. There's fewer of them. It feels like there's more significance when there are fewer games, and they also generally aren't firing off the same volley of threes that their male counterparts do.
0: If you've been trying to get into the WNBA, I highly recommend, this is the best product we're going to get all year, so this is the best time to do it, and I've been really enjoying it so far, and I'm cheering for Veronica Burton, so that's kind of where I'm at with this postseason.
1: Cheering for Asia Wilson, who's going to win her fifth MVP this year.
0: See, for me, it's tough because I'm kind of like right now, like I'm looking for a new team since the Sun are moving. Like, I've been a Connecticut Sun fan, but since they're moving, I'm like, I'm not going to cheer for you guys as a Texas team. So I am shopping. I'm in the market.
1: I like the Lynx. I am a fan of Nafisa Collier and Kayla McBride. I like that team. And they performed really well while Collier was out. They got a nice rookie in Olivia Miles. So, yeah, I guess that's my WNBA team, the Minnesota Lynx.
0: I also clearly have not been watching postseason baseball since the Red Sox got eliminated.
1: Oh, yeah?
0: Yeah, I literally don't care. I really don't. I'll watch the World, like the World Series, like the last like seven games or whatever. If we get a seven game series, hopefully we will. I know that everybody's thinking it's going to be the Dodgers, but I'm hoping it's not.
1: That Atlanta Philly series, which didn't happen last night.
0: Nope.
1: That series was fun. Chris Sale looked outstanding in his first game. You know, Austin Riley, who was dog water all year with a 3-run home run in game one. Even that Houston White Sox series I enjoyed because the White Sox are kind of this scrappy team that don't really know better. They're almost like the Red Sox if they had been able to figure out any of their prospects. Like, you know, the White Sox are kind of, they're not the middling. They were like a 60-win team last year, and they're showing out quite well, and it's in no small part to the prospects that you sent over for the Garrett Crochet trade.
0: All right, give us a call, 617-779-0985. Loaded show for you guys today. Going to start with what happened this week in sports while you give us your calls about college football. Anything you want in the first segment, 617-779-0985. Also, you can let me know where you guys are listening from. Send photos. So many cat pics last week. I need some representation from the dog owners out there. I feel like the cat owners are kicking y'all's ass and sending me pictures of the pets in the morning. I got lots of... I'm in the car with my boyfriend driving. Here's pictures of our cats last week. So shout out to all the men with cats. But I need some representation from the dog owners this morning.
1: Is it, as a dog owner yourself of, you know, kind of a rambunctious dog when you're out for walks, is it tough to like line up the vanity shot to send out for social media when you're walking? Or is it easier to just kind of snap a picture of a cat sleeping?
0: I'm very spoiled in that my dog loves the camera. I don't know what it is, but he truly does. He got a haircut yesterday. I will post some fresh toe pics online because the beans got some real shaping and they look real nice. And pro tip, if you're a pet owner, specifically a dog owner, make sure you wash your sheets while your dog is getting groomed, because then you have a clean dog in the clean sheets, and it is the best. I'm sure Caveman and Peter are ready to go, so give us a call on all things college football. The only thing I have for y'all college football-wise is I like Vandy to cover the 25.5 on the road against Georgia. They're a program that doesn't often get embarrassed like that. And they've beaten some pretty big teams in recent years. I get they aren't the team that they were with Diego Pavia, but that number just feels too big for a program that doesn't often get embarrassed. They've made some major improvements the last couple of years, despite losing some talent. And yeah, I think that that's my only college football play for today. After the first segment, we will be all NFL all of the way. I have 10 or so picks to give out. So last week we were positive, barely, but we had a positive ROIs, which I will take. And once again, I feel like my futures are going to save my ass this year.
1: Not me. I've realized that in my little lotto futures with all the bonus bets I was getting during the World Cup, at least one person out of, I don't know, maybe the six that I've played are injured right now or are out for the season. So FanDuel flunked me on one of them because Jackson Dart is done for the year.
0: Yeah.
1: But yeah, I counted. There's at least seven players that are hurt right now.
0: Yeah.
1: And that's just where we are in going into week four in the NFL. All the good players are getting hurt.
0: I'm going to take a quick victory lap really quick. I don't want to do too much of this. Last week was awesome for me personally. I don't feel like it was complete and total revenge, obviously, for the AFC Championship a couple of years ago, but it felt real good. Had lots of I was in the only section with Patriots fans, which for me was awesome because I got to chirp them a lot. One of these dudes was so sick of me by the end of the day. I told him to sit down and shut up, and he did, and it was awesome. But yeah, I thought that it was great, and Jacoby Myers, anytime touchdown.
1: Yep.
0: Big hit for us last week.
1: I would also say that Trevor Lawrence is an a-hole. All I hear is it's so hard to win in the NFL. It's so hard to score in the NFL. Apparently it's not. Apparently it's the easiest damn thing you could ever imagine. I did not have money on a Trevor Lawrence touchdown, which was funny because I did have a bonus bet for the two of them. Him and Drake made a score, but the one that Drake may have got called back. So
0: yep.
1: I'm like, I don't really care at this point.
0: I have futures on both of their overs for rushing touchdowns this season.
1: I think our mutual acquaintance, Big Jim Murray, had a bit of it, though, because he was
0: nuclear
1: on Twitter. And I said, that man is 100% correct. Trevor Lawrence is an a-hole.
0: I loved it.
1: Taking a knee at the 1 yard line. Look, if you want to run clock strategically when the game's out of hand, I get it. There was 8 minutes left and you scored on the very next possession anyways. Just run it in. Or don't get in my ear about how hard it is in the end. Oh, it's so hard to win. It's so hard to score. You don't understand what these guys go through. No, I don't want to hear it anymore. Trevor Lawrence, you ruined that. Ruined that for everybody.
0: It cost me my fantasy win and could come down to my future not hitting at the end of the year, but I truly don't care. It was such an ass whooping that I'm willing to take it. It was awesome.
1: It's cathartic for you, and I think on that exact play, the Patriots had quit at that very moment.
0: I think they put in Tommy DeVito the next drive.
1: They might have, but I know like Trevor Lawrence was done, and they just kind of let him go, and he ran up the sideline and took a knee at the one.
0: Yeah, it was awesome. All right, your personal victory lap. I can take a victory lap on this, but I'm going to let you take it. The Red Sox suck. We were right.
1: I'm so conflicted because I still maintain that I have fun when the team is good, but I just can't back what the Red Sox are doing from a philosophical standpoint. When I criticized them, you people called and you told me I was wrong, and that's fine. You know, I appreciate you guys as listeners, but I was steadfast on this. I'm not going to rub your faces in it, but this is exactly the kind of team I told you all along that they were. I hope you had a great July. I hope you enjoyed the trade deadline. Oh, we got Adley Rutschman. Look at how good the team is. Your trade deadline didn't amount to squat in the postseason. And you still have the same problems going into this offseason, assuming there isn't a lockout going forward. It really does break me up inside because I would like this team to be enjoyable, but I cannot sit here as they lie to your faces about the state of what's going on. They make poor decisions under the guise of analytics. And again, they don't back themselves up. They don't defend it. I think it was very telling the way that Sonny Gray and Wilson Contreras were talking. Sonny Gray specifically, when asked if this is a destination, goes, I don't know, should send off alarm bells at the state of your baseball franchise right now. My friends listening to the Over Under show, it's tragic. And hey, you wanted the Chad Sox, you got the Chad Sox. You wanted this Craig Breslow youth movement, you got all of it. Now let's see what happens from here. But I'm not backing off of where I have been with this team. I don't like them. I don't like the organization. I don't like ownership, and I don't like the front office. I love Peyton Tolley, though. I will say
0: I also love Peyton Tolley.
1: He's very easy to like, and I hope that things work out for him here. But it's so frustrating. And yeah, I'd be lying if I wasn't laughing my butt off watching the Red Sox implode two consecutive nights to the New York Yankees. It's and like the Yankees aren't any better, by the way. It's just that they managed to figure out their talent a little bit better. And, you know, maybe it was a blessing that Aaron Judge and Giancarlo Stanton weren't in there because it could have been that much worse. That's all I'm going to say on it. You know, it's I get it. These wounds are fresh and I'm not going to take like an obnoxious victory lap, but I was right about this, and I think I will continue to be right until John Henry decides he's going to invest in this team or sell it.
0: Final question for me before we move on: panic meter 1 to 10, Roman Anthony.
1: Oh, I'm probably like a 4 or 5.
0: Okay, that's conservative.
1: I'm worried that he doesn't appear to have the mental makeup to know that, like, hey man, at the very least, stay in New York. Like, I'm not gonna get on a player for pain tolerance. I don't know. And we all have a very different pain tolerances. He could have the most hideous right hand injury that the sports world has ever seen. I don't know. The only one who really knows how far he can go is him. So if this is going to be an indication of something bigger and him kind of bagging out of games, you know, maybe I will elevate that number. Right now, I'm not going to lose my mind over it. It's just they seem so defeated after game one. It all kind of made sense. But you did remind me, I do want to acknowledge one thing. I know a lot of people were like, I apologize to Sonny Gray. I didn't see this coming. And Sonny Gray had a really good season. I want to apologize to Trevor Story. And that might sound crazy to people listening.
0: That does sound crazy.
1: But I'll tell you why. Because at least Trevor Story, even though he insisted upon injecting himself back into a lineup that he was partly responsible for how bad your offense was, he wanted to be out there. I went back and watched. Remember when he dislocated his shoulder in 2024?
0: Yeah.
1: He was like visibly broken up about that. Like, that is a guy that genuinely wants to play baseball no matter how bad he might be at it. He wants to be out there. And that's more than I can say for Roman Anthony right now. Trevor Story might have had the wrong tone about it, but with the full picture insight, I said some unfair things about Trevor Story, especially after how, you know, Roman Anthony kind of dogged that game one and game two. So I would like to formally issue an apology to Trevor Story, who wants to play baseball no matter what, even though he might not be that great at it. Trevor, I am sorry.
0: Wow. All right. And some news that people don't care about, but I do. Aston Martin re-signed Lance Stroll and Fernando Alonso for the 2027 season and gave Lance Stroll a raise. I get that his dad owns the team, but when you can't even make, I mean, they did make it to Q2 for, I think, the first time in like 2 or 3 seasons today in qualifying, but like, you guys are not even finishing most of these races. Like, I don't even think they've finished more than half of the races so far this season, and you're both going to keep your seats. And I get that one of them is a Nepo baby, but what in the world is going on? I hate that so much. And then the other thing that I don't know if people care about locally, maybe the World Cup gave this a little bit of a boost, but have you seen what's going on with Manchester City?
1: So you said Aston Martin, and I heard Aston Villa, and I went, ooh, I should ask about the Man City stuff. But yes, I have. Please go
0: okay,
1: ahead.
0: So if you don't follow the Premier League, basically, Man City had 15 or more instances of them like doing illegal transactions, and they're being investigated now. And basically, the assumption is that they should be removed from the Premier League, but because they've invested so much money in building up London, they're basically like telling the people investigating them that they can't do that because they'll pull all of their money out. But now Manchester United is suing them for loss of funds from when they would have come in fourth in the Prem and came in fifth because it was like going on during all of this stuff. I am too stupid to understand all of the ins and outs of this, but this is crazy.
1: The way you described it, I think, is fairly accurate in that they weren't Manchester City wasn't accurately representing what was going in and going out on their financial records year to year to year. They're basically, it sounds like they were cooking the books. And I don't know, it was probably 2 weeks ago, they were found guilty on 114 out of 115 possible charges levied against them. And the punishment, you're right, has kind of run the gamut of points, forfeiture of wins, possibly getting kicked out of the league, which is really interesting because I think they're in first right now. Yeah. And the only reason that I'm watching it like a hawk is I got a pretty healthy future on them to win the Premier League. and the cash out bonus keeps getting smaller and smaller
0: smaller.
1: I'm not going to, because the books want you to cash out and you never cash out. But
0: Garvin,
1: I am going to I'm gonna ride this. I'm gonna see where it goes. I'm gonna let the legal process do its thing.
0: I kind of think that they're probably stuck between a rock and a hard place right now, because I get that all of these other teams would like for them to probably leave, in the sense that it would help their standing finishes. But the other thing is, if that is going to be the precedent that's set, it's not like these teams also aren't cheating. So it's also like saying, okay, well, we could investigate you as well, because there's no way you're doing all of the things that you're supposed to do. So would you rather, you know, them forfeit their wins and be kicked out of the league, or you be up for the same treatment? I think that that's like kind of the conversation here.
1: Before we go to break, do you want to take this call?
0: Yeah, I'm going to take Will on line one, who's going to explain this in layman's terms, hopefully. Hi, Will. How are we?
2: Good morning, Kendra. How you doing?
0: I'm good, thanks.
2: So real quick, what it is that every year a team in the Premier League is allowed to report losses of no greater than $105 million. What Man City was doing is that they were reporting their actual earnings, but on top of that, the owner of the team was using his own companies as kind of padding. So they would report their actual earnings, and then on top of that, he was using his own companies to pad that to make it seem like that they weren't going under the thresholds.
0: Wow. Okay, yeah, that's a great explanation. Thanks so much for the call, Will. Yeah, that's insane. You can't do that. Like, that's so. What's your solution here before we go to break? Because I don't know. Like, do they start the season 20 points behind next year? Like, do you kick? I don't know.
1: Yeah, 20-point forfeiture and no pudding at halftime or whatever they do over there. No more hydration breaks, you guys.
0: Yeah, I don't know. Like, that's so crazy.
1: Look, you can't ask me. I'm biased. I'm rooting for my bet here, and I'm hoping it's not as bad as Will described it. But, yeah, based on that description of what I've been reading about it, it's kind of a big deal over there.
0: Yeah.
1: And it's really kind of silly that it's something that they would get caught for, because it feels like something that all you got to do is just be meticulous in going through
0: just
1: the books.
0: Just don't be dumb. Yeah. All right. 617-779-0985 is the number. We're all NFL the rest of the way. I think I have 10 bets or so, like I mentioned, to give out for you guys. Give us a call on anything you got. 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
1: Oh, yeah. Okay. 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
0: The Sports Hub. All right, welcome back to the Saturday Over Under Show. Kendra Middleton here with you until 9 o'clock. I gotta say, some of y'all are so funny. Like, some of you guys are so funny. The tweets and the memes that I have seen from New England sports fans the last couple of days have just been top tier. You guys are crushing it right now. I know that you guys are, for the most part, sad and miserable, but that's when your best content comes out, I have to say. You guys have been really funny.
1: It's like the only thing that gets us through the cold weather.
0: It's like being haters.
1: Sense of humor and being a hater.
0: It's awesome. Like, I think that that's my favorite thing about, like, New England culture is just how, like, if, you know, Virginia's for lovers, Massachusetts is for haters, baby. All right, Peter, we got to be quick, you and Danny, on what you got because we have so much NFL. But hi, Peter, lightning round.
15: All right, I'll be quick. But first off, Garvin, good call last week. Appreciate the shout out and the call on the bet there. That was just easy money, like they were giving it away. But yeah, Notre Dame's favored by 21 against North Carolina. They're going to beat the brakes off this team. And does Belichick get fired after they lose 72-0 today?
0: Hi, Peter. Thanks. I don't think Belichick's getting fired. That ship has sailed. He's performed too well so far. That's just my opinion.
1: Notre Dame rolled last week.
0: All right, Danny in Gloucester. Hi, Danny. Good morning.
16: How you doing, Kendra? So I loved the Jags last week. I made a comment on one of your photos there on Twitter. That's me, DeVito,
0: nice.
16: On there. I love the. The over in the Panthers game tomorrow,
0: yeah.
16: Defenses are bad. And my number one play is the Rams. I love
0: yes.
16: the Rams at 3.
0: Yes.
16: Rams.
0: Same, Danny. All right, we'll get to it. Thanks for the call. You heard the man. If you want to tail him, you can. Let's get into the NFL slate. I have to say, originally looking at this week, I didn't love it. And then I kind of dug into the weeds through everything and I found things to love. I'll get the Jags out of the way off the top. I don't love this game. I want nothing to do with it. I think that the Jags are currently the better team, but the Bengals at home coming off of an insane upset. The Steelers kicked their ass last week, and I don't know how, because Aaron Rodgers is old and looks like crap, and their team is in shambles. They're fighting with each other on the sidelines on Thursday night football. Like, things are just a mess there, and you beat this Bengals team. I really don't understand. But the other thing for me is here, Ryan Garvin, Do you know who the only team in the AFC that Trevor Lawrence has never beaten would be?
1: Is it the Cincinnati Bengals?
0: The Cincinnati Bengals. Not even with a backup last year. The only team.
1: That's rough. Yeah, all I was thinking about watching Aaron Rodgers and Mike McCarthy was Mike Tomlin sitting somewhere talking about his
0: Minecraft.
1: Insane Minecraft server. I do have a prop in this game. I got Trevor Lawrence over 12.5 rushing yards, and I think that line has moved significantly because I got it earlier in the week. If it's out there, I got it at -107. It's probably around 13.5, which I'd be comfortable playing because he still runs around with his chin in the air like an a-hole, and he's going to get knocked out one of these days. I'll be very sad because I like Trevor Lawrence despite not scoring last week, but that's my biggest criticism of him. Great runner. I just wish he would be a little more compact when he did it.
0: I do have a prop to give out in this game as well. I wish that this was a reception prop, but I'm going to give out. I have the tiniest unit on this, you guys. Like, if you're a tiny unit person, this is the bet for you. Josh Cameron for an anytime touchdown. He scored last week. He was a sixth round pick, +750 right now on DraftKings. Like I said, I wish that this was receptions. I couldn't find a reception total for him anywhere. I don't think the books have kind of figured out who Josh Cameron is yet. But for those of you who don't follow the Jacksonville Jaguars, he's getting the majority of BTJ's reps since BTJ can't catch. I think that he's going to be the next up and coming guy in this offense. Obviously, defenses have to respect Parker Washington. We've learned that. Also, have to respect Jacoby Myers after last week. He's back and involved, but that third option is going to be Josh Cameron here moving forward. So if you can get a reception prop on him, let's do it. But I didn't see anyone I was
1: like
0: prepping.
1: Like a singular reception?
0: Anything.
1: Okay, because they do exist.
0: Where?
1: Right now, you can get Josh Cameron over 1.5 receptions, +165 on Fanatics, +162 on FanDuel. There's a couple on the exchanges if you play the exchanges, but they are all there. -275 for a single catch. My friend's over on the score.
0: Do the two. Over 1.5 receptions for him if you play on those books, but if not, the touchdown will do if you are anywhere else. That is all I have in this game. Do you have anything? Colts Commanders, Garvin. I do not.
1: You know, last week I had this whole tirade about staying away from these games that are not being played domestically. And I think I got to pull it up here. I think I hammered the Colts spread here. Hold on one second. I know I'm on a Daniel Jones anytime touchdown. I got that last night at +410 on Fanatics. Yeah, I kind of juiced the spread here. It was, I don't know where it is right now, but I'm on the Colts to cover 6.5 points. I think that, and that's a little higher than what the spread is right now. I just think that's where the line is moving, because I don't think we're going to keep seeing these like godly backup quarterback performances week in and week out.
0: No.
1: I think we have seen the best of Marcus Mariota.
0: Yes.
1: I think we're going to see a bit of a regression here. And I still think the Colts are working through some of their issues right now, but I like them enough to put down a bit of money on books that I'm severely limited on, which is another reason I took this line, because I could actually play something here. The Colts -6.5, got them by a touchdown.
0: All right. There is a London game tomorrow between the Rams and the Eagles. Not a London game. Is that a London game? No.
1: No, it's a 1 o'clock.
0: I was going to say, Action has it. I have the Action stuff pulled up, and it says it's 9:30 a.m., which would be a London game, but there's no way they'd make the Rams go to Australia and London, so this app has to be wrong. But I do agree with Danny. I have the Rams to cover 3. I get that it's on the road in Philly, but Matt Stafford does do well in East Coast games, and I don't think that they are still affected by that Australia travel. But the thing for me here isn't so much that I think that the Rams are this juggernaut that everybody thought at the beginning of the season. It's more so that there is trouble in paradise in Philly. Like Devonta Smith staring down Jalen Hurts the other day and refusing to look at him, just them fighting, Jalen Hurts kind of sucking, him having a freak out on the sidelines while he was getting, you know, concussion tested. I think Nick Sirianni, just the best of him is cooked. There is trouble in paradise here. So it's not so much that I think that the Rams are world beaters right now, but they are supposed to get Puka Nacua back. I don't think that there is a 3 available out there any longer. If there is, get it. Or if you feel like teasing it down for not a bad price, it's all 3.5s out there, but I like the 3.
1: Looks like you might be able to get a 3. Yeah, Fanatics BetMGM, Bally Sports. I'm not on Bally Sports, but if you are, there are a couple threes there. It does seem like Puka Nacua will play in this game. Aaron Donald expected not to play. He has been ruled out. I agree. I think it's a good bounce back spot for the Rams. I personally don't have anything on this game, though.
0: Any Packers Buccaneers from you? I have nothing. The suck off right here. This game sucks. Both of these teams suck.
1: No, I wish you would never call it that again.
0: Okay.
1: You know what? I do. So I just talked about the backup quarterbacks not having these otherworldly performances. I took the over on pass completions for Jalen Daniels, who I've never seen before until yesterday, talking about being a thermometer over a thermostat. So I am on his over 17.5 pass completions. I don't have a lot of hope that that's going to hit, but I had it at a great number. And let's all light a candle for our friend Chris Godwin tomorrow. I had a no sweat that was worth 4 units. So I am on Chris Godwin to score a touchdown. I got it at plus 575. And like I said, I had a healthy amount of money on that as a no sweat. So everybody, cross your fingers and hope for good things tomorrow.
0: All right.
1: I know I will be.
0: Jets, Bears, number 3.5. The total sitting at 43.5. I don't have anything in this game spread or total wise, but I do have Geno Smith to throw an interception minus 140. I think that that's probably the deepest I would go as far as paying in for that. But if I told you, Ryan Garvin, that's 4 weeks into the season, Geno Smith hadn't thrown an interception yet, would you have believed me? Because that is true. He has not thrown an interception yet this season. And Geno Smith has looked better than I expected him to. But that's the thing. I don't think that him as a player can go 4 weeks into the season without throwing a pick. So it's nothing that he's done to make me feel like that's coming. It's just I feel like this is the best price I'm going to get for him to do so. And he's due.
1: I agree with everything you said because I totally heard it and wasn't screening phone calls. I'm on Roma Dunze's over passing yards or reception yards, excuse me. I got that at 30.5. I would not play it much higher than that because it looks like whoever is going to be playing for the Bears on Sunday is kind of spreading the ball around again. I don't anticipate Case Keenum having another world beater game, assuming he is playing, because it doesn't sound like it's
0: not. It's Tyson Bagent, I believe.
1: Tyson Bagent starting. All right, great. Yeah, that's another great, just a quick point on sharp betting. Trust the math. Just trust the math, because all the sharps were on the plus 3.5 last week with Chicago, and I couldn't do it. I couldn't do it because it's a guy that hasn't played football in 3 years. But as Trevor Lawrence showed us last week, football's easy. Football's actually really, really easy and not as hard as you people make it out to be. And Case Keenum went out there and looked incredible. And,
0: all of the backups, man, it's been real
1: that's
0: crazy.
1: That's what I'm saying. I'm waiting for the bottom to fall out, but there's so many backups playing right now that I don't know what that will look like.
0: All right, Patriots, Bills, number opened at 3. It's currently 6.5. There are some 7s out there. The total sitting at 49.5. Patriots plus 292 on the money line. We have a lot to talk about in this game, and there's a lot of smelly stuff. The sniffer is out going on here in New England because the Drake May shoulder crap and the blood on the hand, and now Christian Gonzalez is hurt and people are freaking out. Barmore's out. I just, what is going on? That is stinky around here. Josh McDaniel's offense is garbage. What is going on?
1: If I were somebody that trafficked in vibes, I would say the vibes are really bad right now. I wasn't under any disillusion that the Patriots were going to lose this game. If that makes any sense. I didn't think the Patriots could win is a much more succinct way to say that. Even when Drake May was healthy, even when Christian Gonzalez was healthy, I just think the Bills are still better than you right now. I have the Bills winning more games than the Patriots. I have the Bills winning the division. If Christian Gonzalez is definitely not playing in this game, which he is not, I do not love the chances. I think that Drake May is due to get right. I am not so concerned about him as other people are. I don't think he's broken. I don't think we need to bench him. I don't think we need to do any of that silly BS. But I am worried about what Josh Allen will do to this secondary without a healthy Christian Gonzalez. And if anybody has been disrespected this week more than Drake May, it has to be Hunter Henry. All I've heard about Hunter Henry is he's got to be dealing with something. He has to be dealing with something because he looks so slow and out of shape right now. I am on a Hunter Henry anytime touchdown. I got that last night, I think at plus 280 on BetMGM with a boost. So I hammered that And I'm going to cross my fingers that the Patriots can make at least one trip into the end zone. But I got Buffalo all the way. And I would have had Buffalo at this point if everything was going well for the Patriots.
0: I am all over this under. I got it at 48.5. It's currently 49.5. Even if the Bills can score at will here, I don't think that this number gets anywhere. Because as we've seen, this Patriots offense is struggling. And I don't know if it's a lingering shoulder issue for him. I don't know if it's a fake shoulder issue and it's just them trying to look good with the contract. I don't know if it's a new shoulder issue. But this offense has not been able to score. And the other thing is here, Keon Coleman and DJ Moore were both on the injury report for Buffalo this week. So even though Christian Gonzalez isn't in this game, both of those receivers were struggling with something earlier this week in practice. So 49.5 with a Patriots offense that can't score and a Buffalo team that, if they're beating up on you guys, will bench people for the hell of it. Give it to me.
1: In a defense that hasn't thrived that much in 3 weeks against the run either. It's just, if it's not Josh Allen, it's James Cook. And if it's not James Cook, it's Josh Allen. It's just, I don't know if they physically are ready to have a test like this so early in the season.
0: All right. The other thing that I've got, I have the Tennessee Titans to cover 11.5 points against the Baltimore Ravens, which to some people might sound insane, but Lamar Jackson was on the injury report. Trey Hendrickson's not going to play in this game. They're coming back from a game in Rio, turning around and playing. I know that it's at home and it's against the Titans, but I'm sorry. The Titans are not as bad as people are making them out to be. I get that they're definitely a bottom three team in the NFL, but do you know how hard it is to win by three scores in the NFL if you're getting 11.5 points here? It's really difficult. I know that the Jaguars did it at will last week against a team that I don't think is as...
1: We just saw it.
0: Yeah, exactly. I get it. But that doesn't happen all the time. And I think that this Titans team is frisky, okay? Like, if this were a situation where the head coach is in a second year, knows that he's going down, is rolling over, whatever, give me the bald guys tomorrow.
1: I think we're going to be on opposing sides of one, Kendra. Not the spread. Not the spread. I am on the under Tennessee Titans team total.
0: Okay.
1: I got it at 14.5 because I asked myself, self, do you think that the Tennessee Titans can score more than two touchdowns in a football game against the Baltimore Ravens? And I said, no, I don't. No, I don't. So I took them. I got that at -104. And I didn't realize this, but it's right here in front of me. I also took the Baltimore Ravens over team total. I think this is going to be a drubbing, and it's going to be 28-14, apparently, based on how I bet it. I am on the Ravens team total, 27.5. I am on the under Titans team total. Go team Titans under 14.5.
0: All right. I've got six more plays to give out when we come back. 617-779-0985 is the phone number. 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

0: We're going to have to get through the rest of this slate pretty quickly. I don't have a ton of thoughts on this. I have two plays to give out in this Cowboys-Texans game. It's currently sitting at 2.5, total 48.5 plus 141 on the money line for the Dallas Cowboys. I'm going to say this now. I obviously hate the Houston Texans the most out of all the teams in the NFL, but if they win this game, I will have to say sorry to them a little bit just because I've been chasing them all year. But if they lose this game, they're going into bet jail for me. They're going on IR. I cannot bet on them for 4 weeks. Like, I need a timeout from them if that's how this is going to go. This is more so me, one, saying that this Houston Texans team cannot go 0-4. They are so much more talented than that. But it's also me handicapping how terrible the Cowboys defense is. I think every kid in Rio threw out their soccer balls last week and ordered a football on Amazon Prime after how many points were scored in that game. The Houston Texans defense can stop that offense. They just need to be competent enough on offense. Maybe getting Nico Collins involved in this, you know, situation this week. The Houston Texans, this is a do or die for them. And it's a little bit of a rivalry in the state of Texas. So one, I'm going to be on the Texans to cover the 2.5. But two, I'm also, and I get that this is a little bit contradictory, same situation with Geno Smith. As bad as the Houston Texans have been this year, CJ Stroud has not thrown an interception. And I think that that's the one thing that this Cowboys defense can do. So I'm going to go with one CJ Stroud to throw an interception just because I don't think that he's going to go 4 weeks through the NFL without throwing one. That's literally all I'm doing this week with my interception props is saying you two are not good enough to go this far into an NFL season without an interception. But also I'm going to be on Houston because I think this defense is one of the few defenses in the league who can slow down this offense, and the Cowboys defense, just the only thing that they can do is survive.
1: I am on the first half under. Two messy football teams. I don't anticipate a lot of points being scored early on. I got it at under 21.5. It might have moved a little bit, but I still like it at 22.5.
0: I have nothing in the Cardinals-Giants game. What about you?
1: Oh, I hope not. I really hope not.
0: Talk about a crappy game.
1: Oh, my God. No. Woo!
0: Okay. Oh, Dolphins-Vikings.
1: Oh, God. I hope I don't have any.
0: I do. Either. Finally, as the, I think, maybe only Ollie Gordon truther on the planet other than his parents, I'm going Ollie Gordon for an anytime touchdown in this game against the Vikings. They're going to have to run the ball. I think Malik Willis sucks. Obviously, Achan's done for the season. He's the only thing that they have. If he can get free, I could see him finding the end zone. It's the only way I think they're going to find points this week, and I would not tail this. I just love Ollie Gordon, and it's finally his time to shine. I wouldn't do this, but I did. That's all I have to say.
1: I am on the under Malik Washington rushing yards under 4.5. So I guess we'll see how that goes. But yeah, I don't have a ton going on in this game, thankfully.
0: All right, next game, Broncos 49ers. The number right now is 2.5. The total is 47.5. I am all over the Denver Broncos in this game, and you're giving me points. People are way too, you know, happy-go-lucky about this 49ers team who's due for a come-to-Jesus moment. They're in over half of their roster has an injury designation. I'm not kidding. Statistically, that is factually true. Over half of their roster had an injury designation this week. I'm sorry, you cannot. I get that they're at home, and they've been really good so far this season and won games that I did not expect them to. But this Broncos team, even though I'm not a Bo Nix believer, is better than them when the 49ers are healthy, and they're not healthy. So I am all over the Broncos this week.
1: I agree. I think the Broncos are better than people are giving them credit for. I don't know about their quarterback, but he is performed, I guess, okay. I don't have anything on this game, though, and I think it's for a lot of what you just outlined. I don't know what's going on with the San Francisco 49ers. I'm not going, you know, chemtrails or ghosts or whatever, you know, we're blaming the electromagnetic factory or whatever that crap is. I don't know, but they're constantly injured, and I've never loved betting on the San Francisco 49ers. I have nothing on this game, Kendra.
0: I have nothing in the Chargers Seahawks game. What about you?
1: No. Wait, I'm sorry. I'm on the spread.
0: Okay.
1: I'm on the spread. I juiced a little bit. I have the Chargers covering 3.5 points.
0: Wow.
1: Yep.
0: Okay.
1: They have to wake up is basically what this comes down to. I see a number that I like and go, I'm taking that number. And then I go, what's the sports rationale for it? And the sports rationale is they have to get right.

0: some point. So maybe it will be an upset get right against the Seahawks.
1: There are sevens and seven and a halves out there.
0: Those are healthier. I got this at a number I like. That's why I took it.
1: But those are available to you. I have two plays, and these are my last two plays of the day in this Kansas City Raiders game. I have Kansas City 1 to cover the 4.5. This Chiefs team, do I think that they are a Super Bowl contender this year? I'm going to go maybe, but they've looked so much better than I think a lot of people would have expected, myself included. I didn't get to the window on their win total for the year, and thank God that I didn't, because I expected them to have a little bit of regression. I didn't expect Patrick Mahomes to be as healthy as he is this quickly. Honestly, he is just one of the most impressive humans on the planet. But the Raiders are not an undefeated team. Like, they're a good team. They've gotten a lot better. Kirk Cousins is playing better than people thought. This team is 4.5 points, 5 points better than the Las Vegas Raiders. However, Brock Bowers came back from injury last week, was a little bit involved, had a big catch. I think he's fully involved again this week. I'm going to go Brock Bowers for an anytime touchdown as well, plus 200. I don't think you're ever going to get a number better than that with him ever again. So I'm willing to take the gamble on it. Obviously, I'm willing to take the gamble on it, but I think you have to get him fully involved again this week if you're going to be a true serious contender in this division. But the Chiefs are just so much better than them, not just from the quarterback to the coaching, but to all of it. So I could see them winning by a touchdown, but it's kind of one of those, you know, final drive situations where the Chiefs come out ahead by a touchdown. I think Vegas stays in this game because I think that they're a respectable team, but the Chiefs just are better.
0: The most obnoxious prop that I have played all week is in this game.
1: Oh no.
0: And that would be Kirk Cousins over one rushing yard. A singular rushing yard from Kirk Cousins at plus 106 will cash this bet. Can he do it? Sure. Will he do it? I don't know. Has he done it? Apparently, he's done it twice this year. He is not a mobile quarterback, but I don't know. There's something that's telling me like he's going to look at Patrick Mahomes running around on the field going, I'm going to do that too. So I'm going to cross my fingers here and hope that Kirk Cousins gets a nice wide open lane here and cashes this comfortably. Kirk Cousins over half a rushing yard.
1: I'll give you some stats for this game. This is the 135th meeting between these two teams. They've never met at 3-0. Mahomes is 13-2 straight up against the Raiders in his career. And the other thing, Kirk Cousins, 0-4 against the spread against Andy Reid coach teams in his career. Patrick Mahomes has started 5 career road games versus a team holding a win percentage above 90% on the season. The Chiefs are 5-0 straight up in those games, 3-2 against the spread. I don't have anything in the Falcons-Saints game or the Lions-Panthers game, but I do think I agree with Danny earlier with the over potentially in that game because we know both of these offenses can score, which is a crazy thing to say in 2026 about Bryce Young. But yeah, both of their secondaries are also injured, so I think that opens it up. This number feels a little bit low for me. Not something I played, but if you like it, I don't disagree.
0: The only thing I saw between those two games, and it's again, it's one of these goofy props that I got a good, valuable number on. Austin Hooper, 15 receiving yards. He was part of that offense last week, and who knows, he could be part of it again. I am on 15 receiving yards for Austin Hooper.
1: All right, anything else from you, Ryan Garvin?
0: Yeah, 985thesportsup.com. Do a quick search for the UFC. You will see my main event, or main card, excuse me, right up for UFC 332. That prelims for that begin at 4, I think. And then the main card is being broadcast on CBS at 7:30. And if the UFC could pull their heads out of their asses for 5 seconds, they would know that that's the thing that they should be promoting. But instead, it's this whizzing contest with Dana White and Eddie Hearn. It's so stupid. But I'm not going to get into that. What I will give you is a couple extra props here that I did not discuss in that write-up. Marcus McGee is getting a short notice opponent from the regional scene who I'm not overly familiar with. I have Marcus McGee winning his fight inside the distance. I got that at minus 105. And then I am also on Anthony Wendt, the former, I think he was a New York Jets linebacker, also getting a can off the regional scene. I legitimately do not know how they keep finding these guys. I took him for a submission win. He's probably going to club him. I hope that turns into a club and sub. I took that at plus 250, but I'm also very comfortable with Anthony Wendt scoring a knockout there. And finally, Imanol Rodriguez, 7-0, I think he's undefeated in the UFC. He had a great performance in his Contender Series debut. I like him, and I think he's going to have a nice career in this sport. I have him inside the distance against Aldin Correa, who fought like a jackass his last time out. He was a minus 1,200 favorite. Went the distance with Stuart Nickel, which he should have beat soundly. So, yeah, those are my three props for this UFC 332 is the card.
1: All right, thanks so much for spending your Saturday morning with us. 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
5: J.J. Paterka was the man of the evening for the Bruins last night in overtime to best the Jets 4-3 on the road. James Hagans also scoring his first NHL goal last night in the victory. The Bruins will take on Minnesota tonight at 8 p.m. Tune into pregame with Bob and RJ at 7:30 right here on the Bruins Radio Network, driven by the versatile Honda CR-V. And the Boston Legacy are on the road looking to stay hot tonight in Portland against the Thorns. That game kicks off at 8:45. And October is in full swing with postseason baseball, and today there is a loaded slate with four games throughout the afternoon and evening, starting with the White Sox and Guardians at 1 p.m., Braves visiting the Dodgers at 4, Yankees at the Rays at 6:30, and the Padres visiting the Brewers at 8:30. And in other postseason news, the WNBA playoffs are underway, and the Golden State Valkyries defeat the Dallas Wings in Game 3 of their series last night, 77-73. Playoffs will continue tomorrow with the Liberty and Dream at 2 and the Aces and Valkyries at 4. And we have a few top 25 matchups this afternoon. In the early window, we have number 7 Alabama taking on 16 Mississippi State. And at 3:30, 5th-ranked Ohio State travels to 14 Iowa. And the 8th-ranked Florida Gators head to 25th-ranked Missouri. And tomorrow at 1 o'clock, your New England Patriots travel to the new Highmark Stadium in Buffalo for the first time to take on the Bills. Christian Gonzalez, Christian Barmore, and Brendan Schooler are all out for tomorrow, but Drake May is off the injury report and ready to go. 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
1: Still getting used to the new music, man. I don't know. I kind of miss the old ones. Like, nah, nah, nah, nah. It was like, this takes. We got hockey. What's going on, guys? It is a Saturday morning, the first hockey weekend of the season. It is your host, Ty Anderson, taking until 11 a.m. The Boston Bruins are 2-0, and they're 2-0 due in large part to the play of J.J. Paterka. And we got into a little bit last week talking about Paterka and the trade and you know, what he brings and it's been two games, and I'm more than willing to say that this trade is a win. It's a win for the Boston Bruins. It's a win, and I'm okay saying that two games in. I know he's 24. I know things can go off the rails here. Ryan Garvin producing, as always. Ryan, how you doing today?
2: Hey, what's up, everybody? I'm here.
1: So, Ryan, I want to play a quick game with you here real quick.
2: Okay.
1: So the Bruins traded two picks to bring in J.J. Paterka. One of them, the one that we know of right now, 23rd overall. I'm going to go through a list of the players that have been drafted with the 23rd overall pick over the last, let's say 16 years.
2: All right.
1: 2007, Jonathan Blum. 2008, Tyler Kuma. Tim Erickson. Mark Pisick. Joe Morrow. Mike Matheson. Andre Burakovsky. Connor Bleakley.
2: I feel like I'm losing this game already.
1: You don't know them. No one knows them. You know Joe Morrow because he got summoned into the playoffs because they went through like 15 defensemen in 2017.
2: Sure, yep.
1: Brock Besser, Henrik Borgstrom, Pierre Oliver Joseph, Isaac Lundstrom, Simone Holmstrom, Tyson Forrester, Wyatt Johnston, Jimmy Snuggerud, and Gabe Perreault.
2: Okay, Brock Besser, I know.
1: Mm-hmm.
2: I thought Wyatt Johnston, I know too.
1: So
2: that's about it, though. That's not a deep class from that sample size, Ty.
1: It's really not. Right, and so we're looking at that. That's about 17, 18 picks, whatever it is. Two players that are, like, notable. One that you're like, oh, that's a building block. That's a foundational guy. Why am I bringing this up right now? By the way, this is not an isolated sample size. If we go the 5 years earlier, it's Varlamov, it's Nicholas Bergfors, Andre Mazaros, and Ryan Kessler. And then before that, Ben Eager, Tim Gleason, Nathan Smith, Steve McCarthy. It's not exactly murderer's row, right? So why am I bringing this up right now? The Bruins traded the right pick. For all the hemming and hawing about, like, oh, you got to build the right way, you also have to know which picks to trade. Not trading the Higgins pick. Great call. I like James Higgins. You saw a goal last night. I believe in that kind of player. And guess what? At 7th overall, you're getting a legit player. A player that should be a top sixer, a superstar in this league. 23rd overall? I'm praying and hoping that I get a player as good as J.J. Paterka.
2: I might be forgetting someone obvious, but in the sort of now David Pastrnak, but more importantly, post-Patrice Bergeron, Brad Marchand era of Bruins, in this iteration, is this the most the Bruins have invested to get someone who can essentially keep up with David Pastrnak?
1: It's definitely the most
2: from a firepower standpoint,
1: yeah.
2: But then also from, again, what they invested. Because I was racking my brain, and he's had good wingmates before, but Paterka has made such a tangible difference, obviously scoring, but he seems like he kind of fits early on, and we're not experiencing the typical growing pains you think you would expect at this point in the season.
1: No, you wouldn't. I mean, there's not a better player they've brought in to address the forward grouping than J.J. Paterka. In terms of a long-term investment, the right age, the contract settled, it's not like you're bringing in a guy in a rental and hoping it all works out, a la Rick Nash, Tyler Bertuzzi, those kind of guys. Like, no, this guy's in here for the long haul. And he's only 24 years old. But again, I'm bringing this up because we talk about the Florida Panthers a lot. So much so that I think they've become like a mythical being in this city where, like, people, oh, just gotta make a Kachuk trade. No, you have to know which picks to trade and which players to trade and which prospects you're going to trade. The biggest thing that changed the Florida Panthers was not getting Matthew Kachuk. It was getting Sam Reinhart. And they got Sam Reinhart because they looked at their lineup and they said, Bergeron and Marchand are a great combo. We have Alexander Barkov. We have a Bergeron player. Who's going to be as Brad Marchand? Sam Reinhart. What did they trade to get Sam Reinhart? Devon Levi, who was a high-end goalie prospect who hasn't really panned out. Now he's in Edmonton. And a first-round pick. That first-round pick, 28th overall. You have to know which picks you're trading. And I think with the Peterka trade, that's why I'm saying it's a win. Because instead of saying, oh, we're gonna keep that pick and we're going to draft J.P. Hurlbert, who was drafted with that pick this year, 23rd overall. I didn't include him in this list, Ryan, because it's still so new. I can't say he's a good pick or a bad pick because it happened 3 months ago. But what I will say right now is that the player that the Bruins would have drafted with the picks that they traded to bring in Peterka, you are sitting here hoping and praying right now. You're watching some 15-year-old in small barns in Saskatoon or down at Warrior Ice Cream when they do a prep school showcase. You're watching that and going, oh, I hope we get someone as good as Peterka. Like, they got it. They got the player. They got a good player. And this is a guy who you see it on Tuesday night against the Rangers. You see it last night in overtime. He is scoring goals that nobody besides number 88 could score for this team right now. Nobody. A year ago, who's out there with Pastrnak in overtime? Anyone who has that acceleration?
2: God, no. You're probably... Well, it depends on what time of year it is, but it might be Morgan Geeky, who's just going to line up and hammer the puck as hard. The first goal that Peterka scored, I don't know if anybody... David Pastrnak, maybe. I don't know if there is another player... that could have made his first goal look as effortless as it was. It was beautiful. But I don't think that right at that this point last year that there was a line that would have been able to. And this is sort of the whole thing with David Pastrnak is, are you able to spread the wealth around and kind of not be so top heavy? At this point in the season, I'm happy to play Pastrnak and Peterka on the same line, but it was an issue that we weren't really sure of with Morgan Geeky and what his ceiling was going to be. Can you break these guys up? Is J.J. Peterka going to be able to create for himself, or is he just going to be another beneficiary of playing with David Pastrnak? Right now, it looks like the former.
1: He's a guy, though, that I think that we're just scratching the surface right now. He looks this good out of the gate. And that's what I think is most important. And I think he's only going to get better. You look at the speed. You look at the skill. You look at where the Bruins are right now in terms of the transitional period that they're in, right? Where Minton is signed. Higgins is in the fold. And what I loved, and I said this last week, and I'll say it again now, J.J. Peterka is not a window-dependent player. He is as good for David Pastrnak as he will be for James Higgins in 2 years. He is as good to Elias Lindholm and getting something out of him right now as he will be Fraser Minton when Minton moves up the lineup, whether it's the second line or maybe the first line. This is the kind of player and this is the kind of trade that winning teams make. This was not a Band-Aid. This was saying we have a need long term. The league is getting faster and more skilled. We cannot afford to fall even further behind because let's be honest, Ryan, they're already a little bit behind. In terms of where the league is going.
2: And it feels like they're behind in terms of what their division is right now, too. We saw that with Buffalo taking a massive step forward and ultimately trouncing you from the playoffs. But you bring up a point that I want to ask you about, Ty, as far as where this team is now. And it does tie into what they spent to get J.J. Peterka. If the Bruins don't take I'll say surprising step forward. I did not have them making the playoffs last year, and I think they performed well and they were competitive. If they don't take that step forward and they're kind of middling where they have been, but again, they've got a decent young core of players. You know, I think people are going to be very interested in that third line. But again, under the premise that they're not a playoff team last year, does Don Sweeney make the investment in a guy like J.J. Peterka, even if the team is a little bit behind, or is it more spurned by what you're saying, that no matter where we are in the standings, no matter where we are at this stage in our franchise, we have to get with the times?
1: I think it's a little bit of both, and I hate to be that guy and take that cop-out kind of answer.
2: But
1: I would tell you that a year ago when I was reporting back in March that, hey, these picks are burning a hole in their pocket. They smell a hockey trade. They want to make a big move. And then Don Sweeney says, no, I don't. I'm content not making a move. They're not burning a hole in my pocket. And then 3 months later, he trades two of those picks. I'm like, yeah, they're kind of burning a hole in their pocket there, Don. I got to say, I think they were burning the hole in your pocket. And then if you look at behind the P, they were trying to make another trade involving more of those picks. They want to get Philip Hronek, which I think they'll probably revisit this year because Vancouver is ass. They are terrible. They are, oof, that is ugly. Did you see that game, Ryan, by the way? It was a 9-7 final.
2: I was keeping an eye on the score. I had some money tied up in that game. Which
1: oh, you it, probably hit it. Unless ab, you didn't
2: no,
1: over.
2: I ab- absolutely hit it. It was the Politsky kid. I'm blanking on his name.
1: Oh, yeah.
2: But, yeah, performed very, very well. And I'm kind of happy that the Bruins have not gotten into those track meets just yet. Because even though they are 2-0, I don't know how great I feel about testing your defensive core based on where things stand right now with them. So I'm happy that they've been able to kind of limit the damage and maybe grind some teams out. Because I think that's how Marco Sturm wants them to continue to play hockey.
1: Oh, yeah. He hates the track meets. And I got to tell you, I don't like watching the Oilers play. I don't like it. It's not fun for me. I don't think it's fun to have a team that has two of the best five players in the world. And then they're like, yeah, we don't care about defense or goaltending. No, you should, because you have two of the best five players in the world. You should build a complete team and not try to win every game 11-10 playing air hockey.
2: I like points.
1: I know you do.
2: I like points.
1: Well, bettors love overs. That's like their whole thing.
2: No, I like winning my bets, and I listened to those goofs when I was driving in, not the over-under show, because I'm on that show, but the show before us talking. I hate unders. They're not fun to root for. Winning your bets is the fun part, guys. It doesn't matter how we get there. But yes, I'm not, you know, locked in on what the Edmonton Oilers are
1: it's
2: doing.
1: It's not a fun thing.
2: But I do know that I think if the Bruins are going to do anything with this current group, and I think, you know, Marco Sturm seeming comfortable, which he's a tough guy to get a read on, but he seems, I don't know, looser early on. Like, they're through two games, and you know, maybe he can see the direction that this team is going. And again, we're going to harp a lot, I think, this year on what that mitten line is going to look like. But I'm wondering if he's starting to see his vision kind of coming together. And he's got a captain now, and he seems like he's got a competent, fast wingmate that he can play with. Like, Marco Sturm right now seems to be pretty good with where he is. But I think that only continues if they play the style of hockey that he wants them to play. It's not always entertaining, but a win is a win at the end of the day, and I'll take the wins over the style points.
1: Well, think about it this way, too, is that a year ago, he inherited a group. This year, he had more say. You know, it's the Bill Parcells thing, right? Shopping for the groceries. You want to be able to do that. They're not bringing in Connor Clifton and Will Borgen and J.J. Paterka without talking to Marco Sturm as their head coach and saying, hey, can you get something out of him? I would even extend it further and say they bring in a new defensive assistant coach, Matt McIlvain, who worked with Sturm in Germany on that Team Germany team that won silver at the Olympics in 2018. Instead of saying, oh, here's Jay Leach. Have fun. No, you let the guy pick his staff and build his staff. So I think that's why Sturm is happier. There's less, oh my God, well, how are we playing like this right now? And more of, all right, you know how I want to play. Let's go do it. I think that's such a weight off a coach's mind, I think. And I think Sturm has that right now.
2: It's a good point, and I don't know that coaches in the past have had that autonomy. The Bruins, I think, have been guilty of liking their own people a little too much. But I think if they want to invest in Marco Sturm and they want to continue to, you know, ratchet up how quickly this team is improving. Again, I didn't think they were going to be any good last year, and they really proved me wrong. They were competitive, but the division has kind of started to pass them a little bit. So I think it will be very interesting to see how Paterka meshes with Pastrnak. But I agree with you. I would, and it's something that I don't know that Don Sweeney gets enough credit for, or I guess the proper amount of credit. Not a great drafting team historically, even before Sweeney was here. I think he has a good sense of player development of guys who are already in the league. I think part of the reason you have that third line is because the Bruins were able to identify young players that were not getting opportunities with their team. So you bring them in. Paterka could be the same thing. Think about it. If David Pastrnak has to wait for the 23rd overall pick, how old would he be at that point? Then
1: he'd be 33.
2: Okay. So at that point, you know, you could draft the 23rd overall pick and cross your fingers that he turns into Brock Boeser, or you could identify a guy and go, we're in a good place right now. We're not where we should be or want to be, but we're getting there. How can we make this group better? And how can we take care of our top end players? And I think investing in J.J. Paterka with the draft capital that they did, and you're right, you were talking about it a lot, especially at the end of the last season, draft picks burning a hole in their pockets. This is the stuff, ideally, that I want them to use it on, even if it's not, you know, Rasmus Anderson. Or,
1: oh, give me this trade over Anderson every day of the week. You know, Anderson played like garbage in the cup final.
2: He did.
1: But he was one of like two right shot D, so he got paid regardless. That's how it works now.
2: These are the moves that I think are going to bear fruit. You know, again, I'd rather identify the player. You've shown that you're capable. You've shown that you can do that, you know, probably better than other teams on this side of the continent. Do that. Do that instead of, you know, fishing around and seeing what BC is going to cough up this year. You know, I'd much rather do that.
1: It's not even just that for me. It's again, like you have to realize, like, if an opportunity presents itself to trade picks that you know you were hoping are going to be good as the player you're acquiring, that player has term and has contract and has youth on his side, then it's a no-brainer. It's a no-brainer in that. And like, that's what I said. Like, when the draft was coming around, Ryan, you heard a couple of rumors. You heard Vinny Trocheck, you heard Mason McTavish, and you heard there's one more guy, whatever. Doesn't really matter. But what I'm saying is that I didn't really like any of those guys as much as I like J.J. Paterka, a guy who challenged for 30 goals a couple of years ago in Buffalo and has that speed and skill that they've sought for a long time now, right? I looked at Vinny Trocheck and said, I like him, but he's getting old, man. And what is he, a third-line center? Well, you have three of those already. I don't want a fourth one. You can't just keep collecting third-line centers and hope you have what amounts to a first-line center.
2: Maybe
1: it doesn't work that
2: wing.
1: Way. Exactly. And then with McTavish, it was, all right, well, he's plotting. And I was like, oh, they're going to get slower? Just what you want. You want to get slower when you say you want to get faster. And so I think looking at that, like, we can't sit here in one breath and say, I hate all their draft picks. They suck at drafting. And then be like, why are they trading draft picks? No, don't do that. It's like, we got to pick a lane here, guys. We got to pick a lane. And right now, I like this lane for the Boston Bruins. It's an early start. I know 82 more games to go. It could fall off a cliff. But I think right now, after seeing Paterka in a training camp, in a preseason, and now the regular season, he is the exact tonic the elixir for their tonic that they needed to be a better team, in my opinion.
2: And to keep on that track of utilizing assets in order to improve in the short term, how far off would the Bruins be? Because there was a fairly big trade that happened right when the season was getting underway with Kirill Marchenko getting flipped to Toronto for a haul. How far away, and I don't know that the Bruins would have had the assets to land Marchenko, but how far away are they from a move like that where they're like, all right, we just need one more top end guy. We'll flip, you know, whatever the equivalent of, you know, Matty Nyes and some other players are in a draft pick. How far away are they from that kind of move?
1: I think it all depends on how the season goes. Like, if they show that they're an even better team than they were a year ago in a much better conference and a much tighter conference, then the acceleration is there, right? And this is where we come back to what we've talked about for a long time now, is picking a path, picking, all right, listen, we love draft picks. Everyone loves draft picks. The future, well, the future may never arrive. And when it does, Pastrnak might be 36 years old. And what good does that do anybody, right? And so I feel like that's part of the equation here. I do think their next move, though, Ryan, is going to come on the back end. I do think they look at where they are right now and they say, Zadorov is good. Lindholm looks surprisingly good right now. I know it's, again, two games in, but he looks surprisingly good. But I think they do realize deep down they need to get another young defenseman or an under 30 defenseman who can be the true number two to Charlie McAvoy. We are way late. 617-779-0985. Let's take a break and then bang out some phone calls because we got to talk to Ryan and Bob live from now in Minnesota. They were in Winnipeg last night texting with them. Lovely time. Love hearing them on the call of the game. It's so nice. It's so nice to have them back on the radio and have hockey. Anyway, a break and then right to your phone calls after this. This is the Straws and Star Market Hockey Show.
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0: I gotta tell you, Ryan, Hayley Williams in this era, a young Ty Anderson's crush. My goodness gracious. Whew. Anyway, that's how we're doing in today's show. The list all day. Emma Stone as well. Never mind. All right, let's go to the phone lines here if we can. Ryan, can we pop up? Because I'm locked out of my computer. Steve and Stoneham. Steve, great to hear from you again. What's going on today?
1: Hi, Ty. Sorry I missed last week.
0: Oh,
1: I didn't know
0: okay,
1: you guys started so early. I have a couple of quick comments. It was interesting how Sturm dealt handled Hagans the first game of the year, how they kind of kept him off the ice late in the game, kind of protected him. And then last night where they left him out there and his line kind of got hemmed in. So be interested to see that. And I'm concerned a little bit about Pavel Zacha. I think his contract situation is weighing on him. And I honestly think they ought to do something with him quickly. If they're going to move him, try to move him. Or if they're going to sign him, try to sign him. Because he looks like he's playing with a little bit of a something hanging over his head. And one more quick concern is Casey Mittelstadt. Is he a real top six left wing? He's got to score some goals. So be interested to see what you guys say about that. Thanks, Ty, and great to be back on.
0: Absolutely, Steve. Great to hear from you again. Missed you last week. I know I got to do a better job of getting it out there when the show comes back on. I apologize. That's on me. I will say this, working backwards here, Mittelstadt, no, he's not a true top sixer. I think why he's there right now is basically because last year he looked good with Pavel Zacha, and I think, you know, you look at the kid line, right? They're calling that the third line the kid line. It's Hagans, Husadinov, and Minton. I don't think you necessarily love putting Mittelstadt with any of those guys. Like, that's kind of a real soft line, you know? And that's not a knock on Minton. And it's not even a knock on Husadinov. It's just I think that you'd like to have Mittelstadt with guys that can win their battles, like Pavel Zacha. When he's on, he's winning his battles. Morgan Geeky, when he's on, is winning his battles. There was a play in the game last night that Mittelstadt just backed off a puck. He heard footsteps coming. And, you know, that's kind of like the bad part of his game. Like, that's the part of his game that got him traded by Buffalo, got him traded again by Colorado. It shows up every now and then. I think he's been pretty good with Pavel Zacha. I think that's why they want to keep him there. The other part about Pavel Zacha, I think it's a great point. I do think, and Ryan, we can talk about this too, is like, you know, I look at how they operate, right? When you hit the point where it doesn't get done in the summer and it doesn't get done in training camp, and then on media day, Sweeney's going, oh, we want to find a landing spot. It reminds me a lot of Torey Krug. It reminds me a lot of Jake DeBrusk. And I'll tell you right now, both those guys had offers in training camp. They didn't have great years, the contract year. Or just something happened in the contract year, and the offer got pulled. If Pavel Zacha is going to play under his standard, do the Bruins pull that offer? Do they do that? Like, he's a very important piece. But I have to follow the trends here. And the trends say that if you don't have a deal done in the summer and you don't have a deal done in training camp, they hit a point, December, January, where if you're not playing to their level, they start going, hey, that offer we gave you is looking real good right now, and we're going to yank it.
2: It puts everybody in this really tough point because, look, I had Pavel Zacha last year as a guy that if the Bruins were going to do anything, he needed to be a part of it. And for, in large part, he was. I like him as a player. I don't know that he would necessarily, I don't know him like, you know, personality wise, but like the Jake DeBrusk stuff permeated that team.
0: Oh, yeah. He was a wreck, dude.
2: It was very obvious. He couldn't hide it. Krug might have handled it a little bit better, but I think fans were more locked in with Torey Krug than they were. Jake DeBrusk is the representation of, you know, three consecutive draft picks that just did not work out for this team. And I think that's how people will always remember him, even though I don't really think that that is his fault. I just think that was draft circumstances. But again, this is the tough part, I think, of kind of being a middling team where you could be really good, but one of your assets and one of the guys that you're not sure if you want long-term is a contributor to your short-term success. So how much of your short-term success are you willing to leverage in order to find a landing spot for him? Or are you going to take up a chunk of your salary cap to bring him and lock him in, even though he might not necessarily fit the future? That's something that these guys need to figure out. I thought it was, I don't know, refreshing is the right word, but I don't know. I guess I was surprised that Don Sweeney was talking about it as openly as he was during that press conference before camp, that like, yeah, we are trying to find a landing spot for him. I like him as a player, and I think if you're going to win games in the immediate, he will be a part of it. But again, are you willing to move on from a guy that's helping you right now when it means it could be hurting you down the road when you need more offense? I don't know that.
0: And I would also say the slight alarm bell went off for me, Ryan, where on September 28th, the day before the home opener, he's talking about Pavel Zacha, Don Sweeney is, and he says, ideally, we'd like to find a landing spot. Ideally. So it's not ideal anymore. You're operating in a non-ideal world right now, unfortunately. And part of that is the way that contracts have blown up. Do the Bruins want to give Pavel Zacha? You know, this time a year ago, Ryan, we were talking about paying Pavel Zacha $7 million, $7.5 million per year. That number's now 10. That number's probably now 10.
2: It's gone up for sure.
0: He's probably getting the Alex Tuch contract, which I think is 10 and a half. No reason why you shouldn't get that money.
2: And how many Bruins fans do you think like the Alex Tuch contract? They got to see him play. They saw how good he was.
0: And they saw him in the playoffs when he wasn't that good, which is something that's kind of plagued Pavel Zacha in his career, is that he hasn't been good in the postseason. And so that's sort of an issue for him here. Ryan, can we pop up Tom in Boston? I know you're doing multiple things back there. Tom, what's up?
3: Good morning, guys. Thanks for taking my call. My question is about the defense. Short term, is it too quick to pull Espero? I know playing a rookie on the road against Minnesota would be tough, but maybe it's time for Brunet. And then more long term, what will it take to get Simon Edvinson out of Detroit? It's such a mess over there. It's, honestly, I feel bad for everyone who lives in Detroit. But I feel like he's the perfect guy to just, you put him next to McElroy for the next 4 years, pay him whatever you need. You know, you were saying they can't draft anyway. So, yeah, send those picks to Detroit for a guy who they can't even get to leave Europe. Thanks for taking my call, guys.
0: Absolutely, Tom. Thank you for calling in, as always. Yeah, I think Aspro's the first guy out. Two penalties last night. Losing some battles last night as well. I know he has three block shots. Not credit with any giveaways, but I thought I saw a couple. Some buildings are way more generous with giveaways than others. Boston, they love to give you a giveaway. And I love it. I love it. They're like, you know what? You deserve to pay for that. I don't like that. You're gonna be credited with the giveaway now.
2: They're like, we're Winnipeg. We don't have a lot going on. We're stingy with our giveaways.
0: If an arena has a high giveaway count, it's a sign of old hockey dudes. And I love old hockey dudes because they notice every little detail. Oh, it's my favorite. No, but I think Aspro's the first guy out. Lowry's playing surprisingly well. I think he's playing surprisingly well.
2: If anybody needed to show out in these first six games without Charlie McAvoy, it was Mason Lowry with a bullet.
0: And I know he fell down and almost led to a goal against, but that's like, that happens. You know what I mean? Like that.
2: At this point, I think you have to just take some of the bad with whatever good he's going to give you.
0: Yeah, yeah. And I thought he was excellent in the game on Tuesday, and I thought he was again solid on Friday night. What was the other question? Oh, Edvinson. Yeah. I think they really like Hronek. I think they like Hronek because of just the size, the minute munching ability. That guy can play 26 minutes a night and you're not worried. And I think they look at their right side and they like Borgen and Clifton, but I think if you can add a guy like Hronek, I think they'd really be into that. And so but I'm listening to all ideas because of what they have. And before we get Ryan, let's talk to Mike real quick. If we can pull him up, and then we're going to go to Ryan. Mike, what's up?
4: Hey, Ty, what's going on? Love the show. Just a couple quick things. I wanted to ask about Sean Corrali. Mm-hmm. Am I being a jerk for getting sick of watching him? Because I saw a shift last night, and I want to preface it, too, by I suck at hockey, but he came across the blue line and took a shot. It looked like it was straight out of men's league.
0: So, oh, I know that one. Yeah, I know the exact one you're talking about, yeah.
4: I don't know what we do with him, but I don't know what Patra's status is. I mean, is he healthy? How long is Sean Corrali gonna ride on that fourth line? I'll hang up and listen. Great show, guys.
0: Thank you, as always. Yeah, I would say that when you look at Corrali, he's going to have to play his way out of it. Right? The PK is going to have to be at 72%, which they were at one point last year. They had a really bad PK for, like, I think a month or something like that for a run there. And Patra's going to have to play well because Patra's not your traditional fourth line center.
2: Did he travel with the team?
0: He did.
2: This trip?
0: He did.
2: I think that's interesting.
0: It is. I mean, do you want to throw him in the back-to-back, though? I mean, you could, right? Second, like that's a reason to do it.
2: Honestly, at this point, this would be his third year in the pros, I think.
0: Yeah. Fourth?
2: Fourth year.
0: Yeah.
2: Yeah, I would. Let's see.
0: Well, the problem... So here's the problem with Patra.
2: And I'm not saying based off that last call, but the idea of like, oh, we can't do this because no, I'm not in that mindset with him at this point in his career.
0: So here's the only problem with Matthew Patra in this scenario. They want him playing the middle, but he stinks at winning draws. And I think that's going to be the primary job of a fourth line. Now you could move Kastelic over to take the draw, and then you just have him kind of switch again. Like they do that before, like they'll do that again. But I do think that they value Corrali as like that fourth line PK guy. He's their go-to left-handed face-off option. I just think that he's going to have to play his way out because I think that Sturm, while showing growth here in terms of deployment of younger players, coaches still love their binkies, right? Like they love them. And
2: that
0: so,
2: usually comes in the way of your fourth line.
0: Exactly. And I would say this too, is that that fourth line bought themselves some time. Because they did not have a strong finish of the year, but they carried their weight in the playoffs. I thought they were one of the only lines you could trust in that series against Buffalo. And I know that was last year and this is this year, but that does linger in their brain a little bit. Because I think that line was very close to being broken up. They went a long time without scoring goals. And I know it's not their job, but still, you should be expected to score goals as a pro hockey player. They went a long while without scoring a year ago. And, you know, I think right now that line, I think drawing the penalty last night too probably helps him, where he just hits Nemestikov and then Bauer takes a penalty and the Bruins on the power play. They don't score, but you know that matters too. That's one of Patra's skill sets, drawing penalties. So anyway, we've kept Ryan Johnston waiting long enough. Ryan, what's going on?
5: Morning, Ty.
0: How are we doing?
5: It is morning, right?
0: It is.
5: Feels like we just checked in.
0: What time did you land last night?
5: What was it? We had to go through customs and all that, so you kind of lose track of time. But we checked into the hotel around 1:30 this morning, okay. Central time.
0: That's not too bad. You guys were real mad about the flight home from DC the last week because
5: we had all sorts of delays getting. I mean, DC to Boston isn't exactly a long trip, and we didn't get to our respective homes until after 3 a.m. So, getting up and coming in for the 9 o'clock start last week was a little bit rough. But
0: I was throwing coffee beans at you. I have no idea how caffeine works. I was just doing that. Ryan, it's been a week since we last spoke, and when we did, we said, okay, like this is what we think about this team. This is what they could be. It's what we hope they are. We've now seen two games. What has been the sort of overall big picture thought through 120 plus minutes of hockey for the Boston Bruins so far, in your opinion?
5: Two pretty different games. You know, two good results, but two pretty different games. You know, you go back to the Tuesday night game against the Rangers, and with a few exceptions, and you know, Rangers got an early 2-on-1 chance, and they. It made a good push kind of in the first half of the third period. But you know, for the most part in that game, the Bruins played the way that we want them to play, the way that the coaches want them to play. And we saw kind of what this team could be. It took them a while to get going on the scoreboard, but once they did, they came very quickly. Last night was a different story. It's Winnipeg's home opener, and so they were all juiced up. And the Bruins had to kind of weather the storm early in that one and got behind, but battled back, get the lead. But they still struggled at times with turnovers and, you know, things that we didn't really see a lot of in the first game. But important enough that in the third period, they got to their game, they applied pressure. They found a way to get the game tied, get it into overtime, and of course end up getting the win via Paterka's, another great goal from him. And, you know, he's an exciting player to watch. And David Pastrnak, you know, a couple of really nice plays to set that one up, as well as to set up the Elias Lindholm goal. We talked about it last night on the air, Ty. It won't get noticed by most people. But before the tying goal, there was a time, the Bruins called timeout. The reason that they were able to call timeout is David Pastrnak, who, you know, he and the rest of the line, you know, the six guys that they had out there at that point, had been out there for about a minute plus. And Pastrnak just casually tosses one in the air to Stuart Skinner, easy catch, forces him to hold it, get the timeout, so that they can go and grab a breather and get set up for the last push. And that's what led to, ultimately, Elias Lindholm wins the faceoff. Pasternak sets him up on the game-winning goal. Those are the kind of little things that, you know, veteran players do that can affect a game. And Pasta gets an assist there, and he also gets an assist on the Paterka goal. But that really kind of stood out to us that, you know, this is a that's a heady play to make in that situation where a lot of guys would have, you know, just blasted away or would have tried to make a play down the boards there and try and keep that play going. He realized the situation and said, let's kind of use a moment to reset here. And it worked.
0: Yeah, I mean, Pasta 4 years ago blasts a shot, it goes off the glass, it rims around, empty net goal, game's over, right? Like, it's,
5: right.
0: A, it's a sign of growth for sure with David Pasternak. And actually, I wanted to ask you about that line, right? Like, you know, obviously Paterka has the goal against the Rangers. I thought it was a slick little feed there from Lindholm, realizing, hey, I got a guy that has got some speed here and can take advantage here. Lindholm, again, ties the game last night. I think that the line has worked better than I thought it would through two games. I know they switched up late last night. They got Geeky back with Pasternak for a hot minute there late in the third. But I thought that, I think that this line right now, I think they're gelling faster than I thought they would, if that makes sense. And I'm just curious what your takeaways have been of that Lions performance so far, because I'm not going to lie to you. We spent last week saying, I don't know if Lindholm is that guy, but I think through two games, he's definitely done his part with the details and the little plays and things like that that we're talking about.
5: Yeah, he makes a difference, obviously, for them in the faceoff circle. When he's on, you know, he's a good faceoff guy, and he's above 50% so far this year. But, you know, that line is going to thrive on possessing the puck, and they're going to get a lot of offensive zone faceoffs. I mean, that's how, you know, how they should be deployed. And so, you know, if they're going to, you know, to create scoring chances, they're going to do it in a lot of cases off of face-off wins. I think we've seen that a couple of times. I think there was, you know, going back to the game against the Rangers, there was a play that, you know, Beersey pointed out. Lindholm wins the face-off and then makes a beeline to the front of the net and kind of gets himself lost in

0: to get to. We do have to take a break, though, Ryan, so when we come back, we're going to talk to you more, and we got some room on the phone lines if you want to talk to us as well. 617-779-0985. 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

0: live from the Town Fair Tire Studios. It is the Shaw's and Star Market Hockey Show. I'm your host, Ty Anderson. Joining us on the expert hotline is Ryan Johnston, live from Minnesota, the state of hockey. Ryan, we talked about the top line, but one of the things I did want to get to here is this defense is currently playing without Charlie McAvoy. And as you know, I mean, obviously, they are 2-0. 33% of the way here, they're one win away from being 500 without Charlie McAvoy. And I think that's a positive. But when you look at the deployment of this defense so far, you know, what are you noticing? And how do you think guys are handling, you know, some added responsibilities here across the board?
1: Yeah, and you know, it's added responsibility is the big key there, right? I mean, you got you know, Will Borgen, the one of the new faces back there, who's you know, essentially your number one right defenseman right now with McAvoy out of the lineup. I think he's been solid, you know, kind of as advertised. You know, I asked you know, some of the folks from the Rangers when they were in town the other night, and like, you know, What do you think of this guy? And that was the word that kept coming up. It's like he's just solid. You know, it's not going to be you know, spectacular end to end rushes. Although he has shown, I think he downplayed his ability to join the rush, to to get involved in the offensive end. He's not going to put up huge points. But when we talk to him in training camp, he's, you know, he's more of a stay-at-home guy, get the puck to the forwards and let them do their job. And I think he's been better than advertised at that. But like what we've seen out of him and Hampus Lindholm as a pair so far, you know, Zadorov and Clifton are certainly going to have their moments, but it's a fun pairing to watch. And, you know, they had a really good game, I thought, and Marco Sturm seem to think as well against New York. And I heard you earlier just before I came on, you know, talking a little bit about Mason Lauri and Aspero. You know, Lauri might not be in the lineup if McAvoy were in, but especially with McAvoy out, they need him to quarterback one of the power play units. You know, he and Hampus are really the only two guys they have who are, you know, fully capable of doing that with success. And in fact, last night we saw, you know, after the first power play chance that they had, and the first power play unit was was really struggling, they gave Lauri a run up there with that first power play unit. He led their defenseman in ice time last night, almost 22 minutes, a little bit more than Hampus, and you know, a couple of minutes or a minute more than Zadorov. And so you know, he got a lot of time last night, factored in there on the game tying goal in the third period, has been playing pretty well so far, and good for him. You know, I thought he took some positive steps the second half of last year, particularly once they moved him over to his opposite side. And you know, he's taking the opportunity here to show that he, you know, deserves to stay in the lineup once McAvoy's back from the suspension.
0: Yeah, and I think it's such a great point, because like, every head coach wants competition, right? And they want the good kind of competition. They don't want the competition of guys that are all terrible. And they're like, I don't know who to play right now. Like, if Lauri gives them an issue when it comes to playing Brunet and finding more offensive minutes for Lauri, you know, compared to Charlie McAvoy, I think that's a good problem to have, right? Like, I go back to that 22-23 team, like, when they added Orlov and they were rotating guys in and out, like, it made people truly have to earn their ice time. And I think that's a good problem to have if you're the Boston Bruins compared to, you know, say a couple of years ago where just nobody could fit. Nobody could stick, it felt like.
1: Yeah, and the Brunet thing is, it's going to be interesting to see how they handle that. You know, they obviously, you know, they gave him every opportunity to make the team in training camp, and he did. He's a guy that clearly they really like and think can be a solid defenseman at this level. You know, when and how do you get him into the lineup here? You know, do you throw him in today against Minnesota on the tail end of a back to back, get an extra fresh body in there? Maybe, but I mean, this is, as you know, not an easy team to defend. So that, you know, that maybe is asking a lot. I think the same can be said for the goaltender situation here. You know, does Michael DiPietro make his season debut here tonight? Or do they come back with Swayman given the way that he's played? I mean, if he's seeing a shot, he's stopping it right now.
0: Yeah.
1: You know, the two of the three goals that he gave up last night didn't look like he got a look at all. And then the third one was a power play goal that just kind of ended up being a scramble in front of the net. I might think that, and Marco Stern was noncommittal about that, you know, both before and after the game, about what their plan was at goaltender. He said they were going to talk about it tonight, you know, overnight, and make a decision today as to how they were going to go. So, those are kind of the decisions that you have to make, and they're good decisions to have to make, because as you said, there's competition, but also because the team's 2-0, and you don't want to upset the apple cart too much if you don't have to, just to get guys into the lineup. But they're going to be potentially facing another decision here as Matt Patra gets healthy. He is on the trip, but they're not practicing. So he'll skate, with the extras, I'm sure, he did yesterday and will again today, trying to get him game ready after he had a little bit of a layoff there at the end of camp. But they're going to want to get him into the lineup at some point. And from Don Sweeney's comments at the season opening press conference, it sounds like they want to give him a little runway here to try to figure out, if he's ready to be a full timer at the NHL level or not.
0: I would like them to give the start to DiPietro today. I just feel like, why are you doing a back-to-back with your goal? I know he's playing incredible, but like, why are we doing a back-to-back with the goalie three games into the year? That just feels, and I don't know, I kind of want to give DiPietro, the confidence there. I feel like if you don't play him, does that get in his head a little bit? I know he's a mentally tough kid, but he's been waiting for this opportunity, and you're going to delay it even more. I don't know if I love that, Ryan.
1: Yeah, I mean, if he doesn't play today, then you bring him back on Monday at home against Ottawa, which is maybe a little bit of a softer landing spot. But,
0: sure.
1: Either way, like I said, and having not been around DiPietro and, really having not seen him play a whole lot, we saw him in the preseason, but he strikes me as a guy who will rise to the occasion. When you give him the opportunity, he's a gamer. Right, he seems like he competes really hard. Is focused, and so I don't think that they look at today's game and say, well, maybe we probably shouldn't put him in there. I think they'd be fine if they did, but I think when your goaltender is playing the way Jeremy Swayman is right now, and it's early in the season and he's fresh, maybe you try and take advantage of that as much as you can.
0: No, I totally get the point. I just feel like just play him. I want to see. This is a selfish thing too. I want to see the kid. I want to see him. We've been waiting for a long time. Before I let you go, Ryan, there's one thing I wanted to ask you league wide. Right, we see the Dylan Larkin reception. He's getting booed like crazy. He wants out of Detroit. Right, crazy. Then we, last night you're in Winnipeg, right? Connor Hellebuck not reporting to the team. He wants a trade himself. Bettman is now speaking on no trade clauses. Does it make you sort of, I don't know, like as frustrated as we get with the Boston Bruins, and I get very frustrated, I'm not going to lie to you, it almost makes you feel better about the situation they're in, right? That your star players want to be here and want to be part of the process versus saying, no, I want out. Send me to Florida. Send me to Vegas. Like, that's got to be a testament to what the Bruins have built. Again, for better or worse, as frustrated as we may get, at least we're not watching our best players want out of town and having to boo them on opening night.
1: Yeah, and I think, I think it speaks to, the atmosphere in that locker room, and we've heard about it from players now, generations worth of players, how that kind of, has carried down from the Chara years, the Bergeron years, and now the Pasternak years getting going here as well. That everyone has a voice in that room, that, this is a tight group. It's a good group of guys to be around. Minus the one year where things really went off the rails, they've had a lot of success here and win a lot of games here. And so, guys want to be a part of that, and they want to be a part of, listen to, what JJ Peterka said after, you talk about a guy who sounds really happy to be here after a few years in Buffalo and then last year in Utah where it didn't work out. Listen to him talk about that crowd on opening night And that's a guy who's excited to be a Boston Bruin. And I think that kind of permeates through the locker room, that this is a good place to play and that these guys want to go out and compete hard for each other every night. And they've bought into what Marco Sturm, how Marco Sturm wants them to play. We saw that throughout last year. We're seeing it again at the beginning of this year. And so I think that's kind of that's where they are. As you said, being in Winnipeg, the talk is all about Connor Hellebuyck, a guy who's not there, is not in camp, and likely is never going to play a game in a Jets uniform again. And so the crowd, last night was extra loud, chanting for Stuart Skinner, which I'm guessing not a lot of people in Winnipeg expected they'd be doing around this time last year, that they would be the biggest Stuart Skinner fans going. things can turn in a hurry. I will say, Commissioner Bettman, I don't necessarily see eye to eye on him with him on some things and, the playoff structure of the league and things like that. But I think he's right about the idea of a no trade clause has become about guys basically directing their future. And that's not really what it's supposed to be about. It's like you want to sign a long-term contract because you want to be in that city, because you want to be with that organization, then yeah, no trade clause, no movement clauses make a whole lot of sense. But if you're a couple years into your contract and you decide, I don't want to stick this out anymore, I'm going to force my way to a certain city, I think that's bad for the sport. I think that's bad for the league, and it's certainly bad for some of these markets. And Winnipeg would be one of those where, it takes kind of a special type of a player who's going to want to play in Winnipeg. It's not exactly a glamorous lifestyle up there. As opposed to playing in some of the major cities, and if you're worried about taxes, it's not exactly a tax haven up there in Canada either. So, that is something I think the league should probably address, and they should address the tax issue as well while they're at it, by the way. It is striking to see, how quickly some of these relationships with players can turn. And the Dylan Larkin booing last night was pretty unmerciful. And you have to respect it from the Detroit fan base, because they feel wronged by that player. And they probably should.
0: Well, Ryan, you got another great game on tap today. Another guy that forced his way to a certain city, Quinn Hughes. So look forward to hearing you on the call of that tonight. And
1: that'll be, we'll be talking about that a lot tonight, by the way. Why, the Wild are willing to pay him whatever he wants. Why is he still unsigned for next year?
0: He wants to go to Jersey. I don't know. That's my bet. But anyway, Ryan, we thank you so much for joining us today. We look forward to seeing you next week and hearing on the call tonight.
1: Sounds good, Ty.
0: Awesome. That was Ryan Johnston joining us live from Minnesota ahead of tonight's Bruins Wild game, 8 p.m. puck drop out there. Let's take a break. Check out on some headlines, and then we're going to talk to Bob Beers, also live from Minnesota, here on the Shaw's and Star Market Hockey Show, taking up to 11 a.m. on 98.5 The Sports Hub.
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0: Elias Lindholm tied the game with 1:38 remaining in regulation, and it was J.J. Paterka who ended things with an overtime goal and a 4-3 win over the Jets up in Winnipeg on Friday night for the Boston Bruins. Bruins goaltender Jeremy Swayman stopped 31-34 for the Bruins in the win, while the game also featured the first NHL goal for James Higgins. The Bruins are back at it Saturday night when they go up to when they go up against Quinn Hughes and the Wild in Minnesota. Puck drops at 8 p.m. with Ryan Johnson and Bob Beers on the Bruins Radio Network, driven by the versatile Honda CR-V, available at your local New England Honda dealers. And things are going to get more difficult for the 1-2 Patriots on Sunday, as Friday's practice report revealed that both Christian Barmore and Christian Gonzalez will miss Sunday's game due to shoulder injuries. The Patriots could be even more shorthanded than that, too, with seven other players listed as questionable. The good news, though, Drake May taken off injury report with his shoulder injury, so nothing to see there until they talk about it again. And in baseball, every division series will finally get underway Saturday. You'll have the White Sox and Guardians at 1, the Braves and Dodgers at 4, the Yankees and Rays at 6:30, and the Padres and Brewers at 8:30. That is game 1 in all of those series. 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I am Ty Anderson, and this has been Sports of Headlines. 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
0: Not one for stats. That was my latest Sports Hub headlines ever, and I apologize. Anyway, joining us now on the Expert Hotline live from Minnesota is Bob Beers. Bob, what's going on this morning?
23: Good morning, Ty. How are we doing?
0: Good. Better after a great win, a character win, I think, as far as second games of the season go. I thought it was a really, you know, really good showing there of perseverance, you know, in that third period when the chances weren't going. Just curious what your big thought was from that game and how things ended for the Boston Bruins.
23: Well, I mean, Swayman was excellent again. I mean, that's two really, really good starts for him. You know, a couple shots that beat him where he was screened on, but and then the power play goal in the second period. But, you know, early on in the game, it was all Winnipeg. You know, I thought the Bruins kind of struggled to find their game early. And he kind of expected that. Like, you know, Winnipeg's playing with a chip on their shoulder, right? I mean, they didn't make the playoffs. All the talks about Hellebuck. You know, they've got some quality players. They're a little top heavy, but they got some quality players. I mean, Kyle Connor was outstanding last night. You know, he could have had three or four goals in that game last night. The Bruins didn't have a ton of answers for him, but they found their game. You know, they got to it eventually, you know, maybe second half of the game, third period for sure, and had some really good chances. And Skinner, he's got a kind of a weird style about him, but, you know, he hung in there and made some good saves in the third period, and eventually the Bruins were able to break through. But I like the way you put it, a character game and character win. You know, they stuck with it, even though not at their best. You know, some turnovers throughout that game. The neutral zone was an issue for them, turning the puck over in a couple of areas, but you know, they'll have their hands full again today against a really good Minnesota team. So that was a good test for them, and you know, credit for them that they were able to come out on top.
0: I think one of the things last night that I really walked away from just being impressed by was, you know, they begin the night, they're outshot 8-1, they're down 1-0. Mark Kastlik fights. This guy just seems to know the
23: Bauer.
0: He seems to know the exact moment when to do something that gets some energy going for his team. And then in the third period, he has that great, he gets on his horse and denies, I think it was Iafalo. I think it was Iafalo, sorry. The chance there after Lowry falls down. How important is it to have a guy like Kastlik who can just read the situation so well and know when his team needs that boost and needs that juice and delivers the way that he does?
23: Yeah, don't forget, Hagen's goal was set up by, you know, by Kastlik. I think it was a rebound, but he's just come off the bench and he made a nice move to go over the backhand, and you know, Hagen's gets that rebound there and the play in front of the net for his goal. So, look, Kastlik's, he's a quiet, very quiet person, goes about his business quietly, but he understands the temperature of a game too. And Janot, for that matter, he's the same way. You know, he gets it. If something needs to be done, they'll do it. I think Bauer was kind of looking for something because it's his first NHL game. And, you know, I don't know if that was talked about ahead of time. Sometimes it is. You know, it didn't look like a ton was going on there. All of a sudden, they're dropping the gloves. But, you know, whether it was talked about ahead of time or not, or whether it was Kaslik, you know, taking the temperature of the game and saying we need to do something here. Either way, he's smart that way. Janot's smart that way. They've got some guys that know how to do that and when to do it. And you know, credit to them. That's not an easy job to do. We all know that. So that's good on them. And Bauer kid was, I mean, he's played, what, 3 or 4 years in the American Hockey League, I think, but that was his first NHL game. Tough kid, obviously. And, you know, it was a pretty good spirited bout by those two guys.
0: Yeah, that was a lot of, there's some big, big fists flying in that fight. It was unbelievable. And I'm so happy you brought up the Hagans goal, because that's my next question here is that, you know, listening to the post-game audio, Marco Sturm said, you always remember your first NHL goal. 20 years from now, you'll know everything that happened about it, basically. So, Bob, my question, do you remember your first NHL goal?
23: Absolutely.
0: You got to give me the breakdown. What happened here? I purposely didn't look it up because I want to look it up after.
23: Okay. So, it was actually a playoff game. Mm-hmm. I was playing against Hartford, and Craig Janney was coming down the right wing. Cam was coming. Everybody went to Cam, left me alone. Craig Janney fed me over on the left wing side, and I put one home on a guy by the name of Peter Sidorkiewicz, and it was a playoff game, and we were actually down 5-2 at the time, and we came back and won the game 6-5. It was game 4, I believe, against Hartford in 1990. So, yes, I remember it very well.
0: I love it. I think it's such a cool story because everyone I've ever asked this question to, they remember it. It's such a cool moment. And, you know, for James Hagans scoring 19 years old, a seventh NHL game, do you think that's going to be a weight off his shoulders? I think he seems like a kid that's pretty even keeled, but yeah. I think getting it early has to feel good for a player like that.
23: Yeah, no, it feels good. You know, he's still trying to find his game, though. There's no question. I mean, you know, he had a couple things that went on in the third period. You know, he came down one shift. He had three entries coming down the right side. You know, one of them, the puck kind of stick-handled off his stick. Second one, he tried to defer and make a pass, and it didn't connect. Third one, he tried to shoot, and it was blocked. So, you know, he's still trying to find his game, and that's the open ice that you're kind of looking for him. You know, this is not a knock on him. It's just something that he's got to get better at. I was really surprised that after they tied the game with, what, a minute and 40 seconds to go, that they came out with Hagans on that line, and they got hemmed in by, I mean, Scheifele and Kyle Connor are elite players, and that line was on the ice for Winnipeg. And I was really surprised at the lineup that the Bruins put out there, the five guys that they put out there to go against that line. And I know that they don't get the last change, but, you know, in that situation, and they got hemmed in. You know, I think that if they had a do-over, they might make a change on that. I mean, I think Mitten's very capable of that right now. But, you know, Hagans, you know, winning battles in his own zone, getting pucks out, that type of thing is still a work in progress, and it will continue to be a work in progress. You know, in open ice, you like what you see. You love the skill level. But when you play a team like Winnipeg, the battle level gets ramped up a little bit, and that's still an area that, you know, he'll have to continue to improve it. I love seeing him score. That was great. It feel good for the kid. You know, saw Swayman come over the bench and, you know, give him a high five or whatever. And, you know, everybody happy for him because he's a good kid. And he wants to do well and he wants to learn and continue to, you know, to improve. But that was a situation I was really surprised to see a couple of guys that were out there in that situation.
0: Yeah, I think especially, you know, you see the way the second period ends, right? Like, it feels like that's kind of, you know, and they were burned by this a few times a year ago where they gave up goals late and it cost them points. Obviously, we went over that a year ago. Yeah, I was definitely, I was surprised by that as well. When you look at the rest of the lineup right now, that second line, and I know they made a late game switch. They put Paterka down there and they moved Geeky up for a shift. What have been your initial thoughts?
23: That was just getting set up for the empty, for the empty net, I think, yeah.
0: What have been your early thoughts, though, of that Mittelstadt, Zacha, Geeky line, where I feel like their passing has been good, but I feel like I'm not seeing enough, like, There's just something missing shot volume wise, I feel like. But this might be just my opinion. That's why I wanted to get yours as well.
23: Zaka should have 6 goals right now. Seriously.
0: Yeah.
23: I think he was the best forward on the ice in game one. Mm-hmm. And he couldn't finish anything. Yesterday he was very good. He made some great plays, some high end plays. I like what I've seen from Mittelstadt. It's not always going to be perfect, but I like a lot of what I've seen from Mittelstadt in terms of his playmaking. He's more of a playmaker than a shooter, but he took a couple shots on one shift last night. Skinner was really good in that game. I thought, he's a little all over the place. He's got a weird style, but when he had to make some saves, he did until the Bruins got through to him. Mm. But, you know, I like Mittelstadt and Zaka together. For Zaka, 30 goals last year, and he's got more chances than anybody on the team right now, is in the first two games. So, if it starts to fall for him, I think it gets a little streaky. But I like what I've seen from them. And Geeks is I don't think he had a shot on goal last night, which is a little surprising. But, he still made some things happen. I mean, he separated DeMello from the puck in the second period and made a good pass to Borgen coming late. And then Borgen right across the top of the front to the top of the crease there to Zaka. That was a nice save by Skinner. Second period, I don't know if you remember that. Mm. So Gigi's still doing his thing. I'd like to see him get more shot volume. But, still, I'd like to see Gigi better in the bumper on the power play, to be honest with you. I didn't think the power play generated what they wanted to last night, and they're trying Geeky in that bumper area, and that's kind of a work in progress right now to get a little bit more out of him and what he can be capable of to create from that bumper position.
0: What do you think the biggest thing he has to work on in the bumper is?
23: Decision making. Bergeron was so good at it, right? And you use the bumper to take pressure off. If you're getting pressure on the half wall, you got that guy in the middle that you can use to get the puck to, and all of a sudden the penalty killing has to back off a little bit, and then he can either get it right back to the elbow on that side, usually the right side because he's a right shot, or you can go back to the point. They made a change at the point as well. They took Lindholm off there and put Lauri out there. I think it was just change of scenery, trying to shake something up there. But or you get the shot away, we haven't seen that yet. He's got such a good release, Geeky does, and we haven't seen him be able to take a shot from the point yet. You watch, good power plays. They'll go, from the half wall or the elbow that they like to call it, down low, and then a quick pass to the bumper and a one timer. And we haven't seen that yet. And they only had one power play in game one, and they only had a couple last night. So it's still a really small sample size, but that's an area that can be utilized. And I think that they underutilized it last year, and they're trying to, put it into play to be a weapon. And it hasn't quite happened yet, but like I said, really short sample size, only they had 3 power plays in the 2 games. So, that's an area that I'm kind of keeping an eye on to see if they can utilize it.
0: We got plenty more to talk about here, Bob. We're going to take a quick break, and then we got some room on the phone lines for anybody as well, 617-779-0985. I want to pick your brain more about what we've seen and what the challenges are ahead of this team tonight and moving forward as well. It is the Shaw's and Star Market Hockey Show, taking you up until 11 a.m. here on 98.5 The Sports Hub.
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30: Neely. Now with Jenny. Jenny, over the line, along the line, right in. Score! Bob Beers, the rookie from Craig Jenny, to make it 5-4.
31: Now the Hartford Whalers are going to start to second-guess themselves. What that was a Jenny Neely takeoff. Right here, watch Neely draws all the attention. 1, 2, 3 Whalers. Even Dineen was over there. Bob Beers all alone on the left side. Jenny threads the needle once again. Fakes it to Neely. I'm going to dump it to Cam. That's what they all thought. Nobody picks up Bob Beers. Now it's a hockey game.
30: How about Craig Jenny? Spotting the man you should fire it to. And there is Bob Beers, the rookie. His first National Hockey League goal comes in a playoff game.
32: That was the goal that Bob has told us about, and he nailed it. Bobby nailed it. That looked that was exactly how he described it. We pulled it up on YouTube. Awesome goal. Love that.
23: You always remember it.
32: That was awesome. Yeah, that crowd must have been fantastic. I never experienced
23: a lot of Bruins fans down in the mall down there.
32: Oh yeah, it was in Hartford. Sorry, I forgot the jersey color threw me off for a minute. Yeah, I
0: I do love that, like, it happened early for Higgins, right? Like, and I do think that matters. But I moving on, I wanted to ask you about the defense, right? This defense, I was talking about with Ryan earlier. You know, they're being asked to do a lot right now. And a lot of guys have more responsibility than they've ever had before or you know, than they were expected, perhaps, this year. What have been your initial takeaways of their defense without Charlie McAvoy for the first two games of the season?
23: I mean, generally, I thought they were really good against the Rangers. You had the beginning of the third period, I think the Rangers had a good push and, you know, the Bruins tried to handle that. But you're going to have momentum swings in games. You're going to have mistakes in games, right? So, you know, just making sound decisions with the puck, getting back and having the solid breakouts. And they struggled with that a little bit last night. I mean, I don't think there's any question about that. There was some, you know, some decision making going back for pucks on dump ins, but that's, you know, that you're playing against a heavy team. You're playing against a team that likes to get involved that way. And you know, a couple of years ago, Winnipeg was one of the best teams in the NHL. And you know, last year they struggled, obviously. But it you know, they, like I said, they're playing with a chip on their shoulder. They're playing their home opener. They're going to come out hard. They're going to forecheck. You've got some guys that are some good players on that team, some elite players on that team in Winnipeg. So, yeah, there were times in that game that they struggled, especially early. But, you know, you fought through it. That's why I thought, you know, Jeremy Swayman is so important in that situation. And make some of the saves he made early were, you know, great saves. And to keep that game just close, right? The seeing eye shot by DeMello that got through makes it 1-0. But, you know, you look at some of the saves he made in that first period. He was tested. And you needed that. And they got it. So, you know, that helps you, you know, bail out the defense. And it's not just the defense. It's a team defense. Mm. There were a lot of battles last night that I thought that the Bruins weren't coming out on top of. A lot of 50-50 pucks they weren't coming out on top of. And I'm talking more about earlier in the game. You know, as the third period, I thought was much better. But defensively, you know, they're hanging in there. I don't know if Lorai and Astro are the guys I'd have out there after you tied the game. Mm. You know, you might want. I would have thought it would have been Borgen and Lindholm. You know, in that situation, you've got some guys that are playing more minutes than they might normally play because of McAvoy's absence. And, you know, it's got to be by committee. And, you know, that's what they're trying to fill right now.
0: You mentioned the saves by Swayman, and I want to touch on that before going back to the defense here. I think what I've really loved, and I think it kind of flies under the radar because, like, there's not goals happening while this is going on, but the way that he's been able to either keep the game tied or keep the deficit at one, I think, in these first two games has been really impressive. You know, that second period, the Bruins were getting looks on Shesterkin, but they weren't going. Right. But he was holding firm. And I think last night, as you mentioned, like they're chasing the game in the third period. And there are times where Winnipeg could have made could have doubled their lead. But Swayman, you know, was coming up with some big saves. I mean, that's got to be such a relief for this team. But it's also sort of a reminder that you can't always bank on that. And they got to be ready to answer some of these challenges earlier, especially on the road, it feels like.
23: Well, Ty, I mean, so here's the thing like with Swayman. If he sees the shot right now, these first two games, he's making the save. Mm. He's locked in that way right now. You know, they got a decision to make today. You know, do they go back with him, which I would lean to. I heard you talk earlier, but I understand, you know, there's an argument to be made both ways. You know, do you go back with him or do you go with DiPietro? But the way he's playing right now, I'm going right back with him. And then the third game in 4 days coming back home to play Ottawa, it would probably be my day to play DiPietro. But we'll see what they do. You know, like I said, argument to be made, you can debate both ways. But if he's seeing the shot right now, he's making save. Mm. And he's dialed in. There's no rebound. You know, I mean, the power play goal they scored, they got to improve the way that they defend on that because that happened against the Capitals as well in preseason, you know, where they attacked from that right wing side to the left of Swayman. And that was, I think it was Perfetti that kind of spun and got the first chance away. And then there's a rebound and, you know, it creates a loose puck and that's where Connor was able to put it away. But, you know, the two shots from the point, he didn't see. So, you know, let him see the shot, clear the front of the net and, he's making the save and the puck's sticking to him. There's no fires to put out in front of him. So I don't know. It'll be interesting to see what they do today because, argument to be made both ways. I'm leaning towards going Swayman today, but we'll see what they decide to do.
0: Yeah, I mean, we talked about it last week a little bit, but they have, I think they have the second most back-to-backs in the league this year. So, I mean, there's going to be times where they're probably going to have to go to him for both those games, right? Like, and so maybe getting that out of the way early, you know, knowing that he's feeling it right now can be a test of, okay, we know he can handle this regularly if they want to do that. I know last year they waited until April game.
23: He played back-to-back in college, you know, every weekend. So it's as the season wears on, you know what I mean? It's like, you know, you only play 40-something games at college. Now you're playing 80-something games. So you got to manage it. I understand that. You've got to manage your backup goaltender and DiPietro, who had a really good preseason and a really good, you know, couple of years down in the American Hockey League. He's ready for his chance. But, you know, at the same time, you can get a little greedy here today, right? You've won your first two games. You came back and won a good, gritty game last night. And, you know, Paterka's showing, you know, same goal both times, right? Five hole, you know, the way that he finished them off. We haven't even talked about him yet. But I think goaltending-wise, I think you get a little greedy on this road. This is not going to be an easy game. Minnesota's a heavy team. This will be a challenge, you know, in back-to-back situation for the Bruins. And then you got the third game in 4 days traveling home tomorrow to play on Monday. So, you know, I don't know. Like, I'm curious. I'm really curious which way they go here today.
0: No, it's a great talking point because he is playing insanely well, I think. And this is
23: he's just locked in.
0: Yeah. He's such a calming influence that, you know, yes. I think that in the second leg of a back-to-back going to Minnesota, knowing that's a high-end team, he may be, to your point, the biggest difference maker because he's so sharp and he's a calming presence when he's dialed in like this that I think it allows everyone to kind of not panic about, you know, their mistakes that they're inevitably going to make. And maybe this isn't the right spot for a rookie goaltender. As much as I want to see him back-to-back, good team, high-scoring team, maybe this isn't the best spot for DiPietro. So, like, you're swinging me on this. I'm not going to lie. I'm more into
23: opener.
0: It now.
23: Mm-hmm. Their home opener as well.
0: That's true, yeah. You so, juice up building, yeah.
23: This is one of the top teams in the Central Division. You know, them, Colorado, and Dallas. You know, that's the way it's looked at anyhow, although St. Louis handled Dallas pretty well last night. But, you know, this is one of the powerhouses in the West. And I don't know if you watch any of their preseason against Dallas. I mean, it was no love loss. I mean, this is a tough team. They're a big team. They're built to win. They're reasonably healthy right now. This is a huge test for Boston tonight.
0: And you mentioned Paterka. I did want to get your opinion on that. It's been two games in a preseason and training camp. It feels like he's been as advertised. The speed and the skill, it really pops off the page, and it feels like the Bruins have another guy that can really pounce on a defense or, you know, time and space, and he's off for the races. And that's what's really stood out to me about him so far. And the fit with Pastrnak, I think, has been really impressive out of the gate. Just what have you thought about Paterka so far?
23: Yeah, no, I mean, third period, he had a couple of really good chances, right? And, you know, he tried to go high to the glove on one of them. Skinner made a save. He had another chance. I can't remember what it was, but Skinner made another save on him. You know, and then, you know, the overtime thing, it was so funny because, you know, Pastrnak was gassed. Zadorov was completely gassed. He had been out there almost 2 minutes. And, you know, it was back and forth. It wasn't one of those ones where, you know, you have possession and you get back out to the neutral zone and you slow things down. It was back and forth, right? You know, mistakes made by both teams that led to chances both ways. And it was Paterka was 50-50 with Vilardi. And he outskated him. You know, I think Vilardi was a little tired as well, but he outskated him in the neutral zone. And Pastrnak was gassed, but was still able to get the puck over to him. And Paterka, same shot that he had against the Rangers. You know, that little flick, you know, in stride, five hole, kind of, you know, you're not showing it. You're not showing what you're not slowing down before you shoot. You're shooting it in stride. And I think it surprised Skinner. I think it surprised Shesterkin when he took those shots. It's the exact same shot, right? Five hole right along the ice, but it's in stride. So deceptive, you know, and how he was able to do that. But it was his speed away from the puck to get separation from Vilardi to get up the ice to make himself available for Pastrnak to get him the puck. So that really shows, and that's a nice weapon to have. But he you know, he does it 5-on-5 as well, not just, you know, in overtime like he did the other day. You're not always going to have the outside-in move they had on Schneider against the Rangers. You know, right. It's going to be other things that make yourself, you know, that's a, you know, great move, and it's a highlight reel. I get that, but it's not always going to happen for you. But so you have to do other things to make yourself available to get chances, and he's been able to do that. I like the chemistry that him and Pastrnak have had. I think Elias Lindholm's been pretty good as well. I mean, you know, I know that we've put a microscope on him, rightfully so, because he needs to be better. You know, win a face-off, get to the net. I'm not so sure the pass was intended for him last night. I think it was intended for Paterka, and it went by him and all the way over to Lindholm. But either way, he wins the draw to get possession and then gets to the front of the net. And he had some chances last night, too. I think him, Paterka, and Zacha had great chances last night, just weren't able to score, you know, in their opportunities. So, you know, I like a little bit of what I've seen from him. And like I said, we'll continue to watch him because he's a guy that we've, you know, we've said and identified that he needs to be better. And he needs to, maybe he's not driving that line, but he needs to complement that line. And I think he's been able to do that so far.
0: Yeah, I felt like last night he was definitely engaged, to your point, creating offensively. I think he finished with like the most shot attempts on the team, and I think he had tied for most shots. So he was definitely...
23: He had some good chances.
0: Yeah, he wasn't hanging back and you know, doing kind of like that NFL safety, you know, kind of play. He was involved, and I think that's what you really want. And we always talk about with him the details, right? Like he wins, I think, 8 of 13 faceoffs, I want to say, and I think he was 5 of 7 in the offensive zone, including the one that sets up the game tying goal. And so that's important.
23: You're actually missing that with the power play right now, because the power play that they're rolling out doesn't have a natural center. So when you have that first faceoff on the power play, it's always in the offensive zone, right? And you get to pick which side it's on. So they're having Geeky take those draws. I mean, you got Zacha. If you want to go on the other side, you got Zacha. So I should take that back. I mean, Zaka's a centerman as well. But your best faceoff guy is generally Lindholm. And he used to be on that power play. He's not anymore. So having that puck possession right off the bat is important, and I don't think they had that last night. So you're always going back for a puck, having to come 200 feet, get zone entry to start, as opposed to, you know, getting a chance right off the bat.
0: And Bob, they're wrapping up this back-to-back, obviously, tonight in Minnesota. I know you mentioned Swayman. We've mentioned some other guys. What's another thing that you're looking for in tonight's game to see if the Bruins are ready to, you know, come back home 3-0?
23: Well, being able to, I mean, Minnesota's going to come hard and heavy today. I mean, that's their game. I mean, you got is McCarron playing with the Foligno brothers? That's a big line right there. You know, that's a big line. You know, having to contain Kaprizov and Boldy, you don't have the last change. It's much like last night in the sense that you know, when Scheifele and Connor were on the ice, they were a threat just about every shift they were on the ice, or at least it seemed like it. And that's going to be a big one, you know, the matchups and who do you play against them? Who do you try to play against them? If you get caught with a certain line on the ice or a certain defense pair on the ice, you know, do you try to make a change? That to me is a big one for them. And this is a legit team. And you remember last season when, you know, the Bruins played against Minnesota, they played against, there was a couple of teams that they played against, and Marco Sturm said, look, we're not there yet. This is the elite of the NHL, and we're not there yet. You know, this is one of those games today. And it's back-to-back, and it's their home opener. So this is going to be a huge that's why winning last night was so important. So this will be a big, big test. I know it's so early in the season. There's such a long runway, such a long way to go. But it's a good test because I like the way Minnesota's built. I like Billy Guerin and the way that he's built this team to win.
0: Yeah, and even that third line, you have Hartman, who's always annoying to play against.
23: Oh, God,
0: and,
23: yeah.
0: And then
23: he's a pain to play against.
0: And then on next to him, you have Yakov Trenin, who led the NHL in hits a year ago. Yes. 415 or whatever it was. So
23: it's a heavy team. Handling their forecheck and handling their physical, you know, that side of things, it's going to be a challenge for the Bruins.
0: Absolutely. Bob, thank you so much for joining us, and I look forward to hearing on the call of tonight's game. Pre-game being at 7:30, puck drop at 8, live from Minnesota. Can't wait to listen to tune into that game and hear it tonight.
23: Thanks for pulling up that highlight. Good memories.
0: Oh, that was awesome. I

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2: 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Who's puck in the slot? 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
1: Shot snapped, his stick in half, and now an outlet. Here's Dorofeev. Clifton, the lone man, back with no stick. Gave a shove to him. Dorofeev, shot saved, and then the rebound thrown back in front, and Swayman makes the stop on that one on Miller. Forward, Swayman goes back into the trapezoid, hands off for Lori around the near side. Jeremy Swayman's going to pitch a shutout here on opening night, and the Bruins with three late goals win it 3-0 here over the New York Rangers to get their season off to a positive start here at TD Garden.
2: 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I might get a Honda CR-V. Might do that. You know what we should have done today? By the way, I'm just realizing it now. We should have played Punk from Minnesota and Winnipeg. We should play Propagandi.
3: Oh, damn it.
2: Comeback Kid, Dillinger 4. We messed up. That's all right. We got next year. We'll do that.
3: I know, because normally like 90% of the stuff I play is punk rock from other, you know, this is a Japanese punk rock band. Ska punk still exists in Japan. I was off by like 7 time zones.
2: I love it. I would say that we really messed up a year ago, though. Dillinger 4 has a song I totally forgot about. And it's called Maximum Piss and Vinegar. We should have played it.
3: Damn.
2: I was like, oh, why did I forget about this song? Anyway.
3: It's okay. We still have 6 months.
2: Are we ready to let go of the Swayman thing from 2024 now? Given the way that he's played now for, I know it's 2 games now, but he was a Vezina finalist a year ago. The only reason why he weren't swept, in my opinion, last year in the first round. He's been doing his job. And that $8.25 million looking like a better contract. With every passing contract. Ryan, did you see the contract that was signed in Anaheim the other day?
3: I did not, no.
2: Tristan Lono, I believe is how you say it. Lunu? He's played 14 NHL games. He got a contract for $7 million a year. 14 NHL games this guy's played, basically. And he gets the Minton contract. It's unbelievable what's happening in this league, in the league right now. Every contract the Bruins have that we've bitched about is going to look better now. And Lindholm's not gonna be a bad thing in like a year and a half now, because everyone's just getting paid now. And you're like, oh, whatever. I mean, the third liner is making that money, so sure. The problem is if you play Lindholm like a first liner as he ages and becomes more like a third liner.
3: Yeah, we were talking about this off the air, and it's like a bigger picture thing with contracts in the NHL, because I know Felger and Maz were talking about the Fraser Minton contract and going, wow, you're really gonna give him whatever it is, $7.2 million a year after one season. Look, I get it, but also for a team that has struggled to have young talent, I think you try to lock these guys up as soon as possible. I wouldn't mess around, especially with the trajectory of where Fraser Minton is expected to be. It's different with the Red Sox. You know, at least in baseball, you have term left, and those guys were just throwing money so they wouldn't have to spend more money in the future. Yeah, I get it. $7.2 million sight unseen for Fraser Minton is, you know, it can be risky. This has the potential to blow up in your face. But, you know, I think based on where his career seems to be going, like, I think there's going to be more positive than negative coming out of that contract. And again, this is what we talked about when the show started, is do you want to nurture your young guys? Do you want to figure it out through the draft, or do you want to maybe accelerate the process a little bit, say F them picks, and ultimately trade the right pick. Trade the right pick for a guy. I think I'd much rather do that than do the draft experiment with the Boston Bruins going forward.
2: And I would say, too, that they actually went out of their way to cover their ass on the Paterka trade. They traded their pick, which is 23rd overall this year, as we went over to begin the show. But the pick that they sent to Utah in that trade, it's a Florida Panthers pick. Mm. If it's top 10, the Bruins can keep it and then send Utah Boston's own pick the following season. So they've basically covered their ass so they don't get, potentially maple leafed like they did almost a year ago, where like they can say, oh, no, we're not giving that pick. We're going to keep that right one. You'll get next year's. So again, trading the right kind of picks is important. I think if you don't want to rebuild, You got to know which guys are part of your core and which guys and which picks can be traded. The Bruins traded, I think, the two least damaging picks in that Paterka trade, especially once the Panthers got Tkachuk. I was like, all right, that pick's not going to be high. But if it is, they've covered their asses, which I think is very important.
3: And just real quick, just to circle back to Swayman, I agree with you. I said, I believe going into last season, he can be a sub three goals allowed. I think he did finish at like 2.92. Yeah, I'm going to just echo the sentiments that you're making, sentiments that RJ made last year. Yeah, I get it. He's kind of a knob. He's a different guy. He's an NHL goaltender, and right now he's one of the better, more consistent pieces the Bruins have had in recent years. I don't know what they're going to have in Michael DiPietro. I didn't watch a second of him play, but I'd rather take a chance on a younger guy than overpay for a backup goalie just so you can save Swayman, what, 12 games that, what, you're going to lose? And also, to the point that Bob was bringing up, I would like to see him play today or play tonight. They got their asses kicked when they were in Minnesota last year. They were fresh off that Quinn Hughes trade. The Wild ran all over the Bruins. Jeremy Swayman gave up 6 goals. This is kind of a measuring stick thing. You know, I think the Wild are going to be very good again this year, and I would love to see how the Bruins line up, and that's going to start with your goalie. So, yes, he's played 2 games, second night of a back-to-back. I think this is the spot that I want to see Jeremy Swayman in. We'll have plenty of opportunity for DiPietro. Start Swayman tonight.
2: Wrapping up things today on the show, we have Tom and Jefferson. Tom, what's going on?
4: Hey, not too much to have. How about yourself?
2: You know, just hanging out. Hockey talk on a Saturday morning like the usual.
4: There you go. By the way, the song you want is Suckers International Has Gone Public by Dillinger 4. That one's
2: yes,
4: a banger.
2: Yes, yes.
4: But, yeah, so I was calling to talk about Elias Lindholm. Like, I know a lot of people complain about his money, and as you said, like, the money is becoming less of an issue. The bigger problem is that he's taking up a spot that you can hopefully replace with a better player, except for the fact that he's on the team, right? So, like, you're hoping that you're going to end up with some combination for your 4 spots of something like Minton and Higgins and Letourneau and Lajmelis, and you have Patra and potentially Will Moore. And he's just not a top 6 player right now. I mean, he can play the top 6. I guess he's not necessarily hurting you, except for the fact that, you know, you would like someone who is better to be playing with Pasternak and Paterka. So, I don't know. I mean, people have been talking about the Elias Lindholm thing for a while. I keep talking about, like, what's the exit strategy. But, you know, with four or five more years left on his deal, and not just a no-trade clause, but a no-movement clause, like, I'm wondering what that exit strategy, like, even possibly could be. Right now, my best theory is we project Hail Mary him, and it's he, Ryan Gosling, and Pucci. We tell him the planet needs you, go deal with the astrophage, and maybe we can, you know, take him off the cap if that's the case. So, thanks, Ty. Take care.
2: Bye. Tom, thank you so much for the call. I agree. I mean, listen, but I'm gonna be upfront. I got to be honest with you. I was wrong about Janot a year ago. I hated the contract, and I saw him play, and I went, I was wrong. It's pretty good. If Lindholm can be a 60-point guy with Paterka and Pasternak, I'll take the L. And I'll go, you know what? Better than I thought. He's got to hit 50 points if he's playing with these guys for the entire year. They're too good. They get him way too many looks. He's open. Capitalize on them. If he can do that, I'm happier. Anyway, this has been The Hockey Show. We'll see you tonight. Bruins Wild, 8 p.m. live from the State of Hockey, live here on the Sports Hub. Have a great rest of your weekend.
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1: Elias Lindholm tied the game with 1:38 remaining in regulation, and it was J.J. Paterka who ended things with an overtime goal and a 4-3 Bruins win over the Jets up in Winnipeg on Friday night. Bruins goaltender Jeremy Swayman stopped 31-34 for the Bruins in the victory, while the game also featured the first NHL goal for James Hagans. The Bruins are back at it Saturday night when they go up against Quinn Hughes in the Wild in Minnesota. Puck drops at 8 p.m. with Ryan Johnston and Bob Beers on the Bruins Radio Network. 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And things are going to get more difficult for the 1-2 Patriots on Sunday, as Friday's practice report revealed that both Christian Barmore and Christian Gonzalez will miss Sunday's game due to shoulder injuries. The Patriots could be even more shorthanded than that, too, with seven other players listed as questionable. Yeah, you want some good news, though, is Drake May's off the report until he talks about it again on Sunday after they lose. And in baseball, every division series will finally get underway on Saturday. You'll have the White Sox playing the Guardians at 1, the Braves and Dodgers at 4, the Yankees and Rays at 6:30, and the Padres and Brewers at 8:30. Sports Hub headlines are brought to you by the 99. Head to the Nines for game day this Sunday. Tackle six packs of bone-in wings for just $6.99, or try the new boneless wing dipper platter with five sauces. You gotta love the Nines. I am Ty Anderson. Next, checking the headlines with Jim Murray in an hour.
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2: All right. Gasper and Murray here on 98.5 The Sports Hub. We're all here, the usual players. Yours truly, Chris Gasper, Brian Rubb, always covering your Celtics at Mass Live, getting ready for the season, producing the show. But we're in different spots for the month. The interest of full disclosure, got to let you, the audience, know. For sanity's sake,
3: why are you giving it away?
2: Yours truly. Well, you know, because you got to be honest.
3: I've never
2: audience,
3: heard
2: Chris.
3: Felger. You know, sometimes he says parts unknown, but it's not like the show's on Twitch. But I'll let you finish. I just feel like you don't have to apologize.
2: No, I know, but still, but you can't go in. Well, listen, it's 7 days a week this time of year with the football season, and I got to be home on these Saturdays for October because I can't with the traffic mageddon that comes with this time of year.
3: You made the best call ever today, my friend. What a disaster!
2: Oh, and Chris, I texted you back, I could taste it yesterday when it took me about an hour to get there on a Friday. It's just the Salem people, the Leaf Peepers, the Topsfield Fair has started. There's got to be a compromise here. I'm like Phil Leotardo. 20 years in the can. I wanted manicot. I compromised. I ate grilled cheese off the radiator instead. They got to let me do this from home on Saturdays in October because I, for sanity's sake. Please. I almost lost my mind yesterday.
3: Oh, that's great, man. No, you nailed it today. They're nice. I'm coming the opposite direction to you. A nice 10-minute backup, but yours truly left early, you know, because I'm well aware of my reputation. Let's just say that.
2: Well, look, it's been a bumpy week, to say the least, for Boston sports. All of a sudden, it just feels like, hey, what happened to the good vibes? They all went down the toilet. And not that I think, realistically, looking at the schedule on paper, that I think a lot of people thought they'd be 3-1 for the Patriots coming out of the first month of the season, but you know, like, I didn't love their chances last week in Jacksonville. You did, but I didn't think it was going to look as bad as it did, Chris. And the continued poor play of the quarterback, and I had to laugh with what Ty Anderson said there in the update, you know, talking about all the injuries. But hey, Drake May's at least off the injury report because they put him on this week with his shoulder. But he'll be quick with an excuse to use the shoulder as an excuse if they're to get waxed tomorrow in Buffalo. Because I don't know, it does feel like because the confidence is shaken in Drake May right now, he is quick to be a little bit overly dramatic about the shoulder. I think he's fine. I trust the reports from Greg Bedard and others that. What was the word that Greg used this week when he said about they're befuddled that Drake May keeps going into the well for the banged up shoulder? And look, and I'm sure some of this has to do with the old school mentality of Mike Vrabel, because I'm sure, you know, the guy played when you didn't make injury excuses. You know, unless your arm's fallen off, you're fine. So I don't want to hear about it. And it felt to me, because he seemed a little bit, I don't know, perturbed yesterday having to talk about it and continue to answer this, like, that his hand was forced, the team's hand was forced, to put Drake May on the injury report because now it's out in the ether. And because of their issues in the past, they don't want to get in any kind of trouble with the league again. So it's like, fine, we'll put you on the injury report, you baby.
3: Yeah, this is interesting. And I texted you this yesterday after my appearance on Felger and Maz. You know, you sort of have Drake May as this, like, Ari Fleischer PR crisis mastermind, yeah. Where he's like, oh, you know, this isn't going well for me. I don't look good right now. What can I do? Oh, the shoulder. Let's throw the shoulder out there. My concern at this point in terms of the shoulder is less physical, and it's less about if there's some sort of divide with Vrabel and the coaching staff. And I'm not saying you shouldn't be concerned about that ultimately, but it's so early in the season. Winning will paper that over if it even exists. And from what I've heard, it doesn't. What I'm concerned about is it mental? Is it mental in his head that, like, I can't perform because my body's not 100%. That's what would concern me the most, is that the fact that he's been reluctant to sort of unequivocally say the shoulder's not a factor. You know, he kind of said that. He was asked by Mike Giardi this week if it was affecting his throws, and he basically was like, no, it's not. But all your other answers have indicated that there's something off with the shoulder. And so mentally, is that something that affects him where he goes into these games saying, I'm not the same guy I was last year because of this physical ailment? That's what would concern me with a young quarterback.
2: Yeah, and I get that it's clear. I mean, not that I'm a film maven that knows really how to break it down, but, you know, I trust those that do, and you watch all the clips online. It's clear he doesn't trust the wide receiver core has either, and these guys aren't getting much separation, if at all. So, I mean, I get that, too. The other thing, and I've heard others that cover the team talk about this week, it's Hunter Henry doesn't look like the same player. He's lost a step, so he doesn't really have the trust there, it feels like. So it's not like he's getting a lot of help either. It's just, I don't know. I when you're that position, when you're the quarterback, you're the de facto CEO of the team, like, I'm sorry, you don't really get to make excuses. And when you've had Brady here in the past, and he always would own it, it's tough to... I get it. It's different, and no one should really have to compare themselves to Brady. But, you know, you go throughout the league, you got to own it, dude. Like, no one really wants to hear about, ooh, you're banged up, man, my shoulder. He's just going to have to find a way to work through the mental part of this. And right now, it seems like he almost doesn't want to.
3: Yeah, I mean, they need him one way or the other to be more productive, right? No question about it. Whether it's something that's mental, and I say mental, decision-making, whether it's something that's physical with the shoulder, that is maybe he doesn't feel fully 100%. The 30,000 foot view of Drake May and the way he's playing right now for the Patriots is they can't go anywhere if he's not the quarterback they thought he was and we all thought he was last year. And that doesn't mean you have to be top three in the MVP every year, but you have to be a top 10 type of quarterback. And, you know, this is something I wrote about in the Globe. I mean, you look at the AFC East and the way it's gone for the last quarter century, Jim. It essentially was a handoff from Brady to Josh Allen. You know, there's 2 years over the last quarter century where somebody, you know, but other than Brady or Josh Allen won it before Drake won it last year. And it was Chad Pennington in 2002 and 2008. And we all know what happened to Brady in 2008. So that one gets the asterisk next to
2: right.
3: It. So the reality is, not only for this week against the 3-0 Bills, where the Patriots can't afford to really fall further behind them, but moving forward, if he's not on the level of Josh Allen, like if he's not in the neighborhood, in the vicinity, in a discussion with Josh Allen, if May-Josh Allen isn't a rivalry, then Patriots-Bills isn't a rivalry, and they're porked. They're in a really tough spot. So it's not just about they need him to turn it around in the short term, which they obviously do to salvage their season. I think it's the sort of long-term concern of, can you compete? Can you be a factor in this division as long as Josh Allen is in Buffalo? If you don't have a quarterback that can combat him and match him, and that's what we all thought the Patriots had after last season.
2: Yeah, and I don't think they could be getting the Bills at a worse time either. You know, not that I loved this anyway with the new stadium, looking at this, and it's like, okay, they're going to come out of this month with like a horrible record. But the Bills last week played a horrendous game against the Chargers and still found a way to win, but five turnovers. That offense. Josh Allen looks like, you know, young Josh Allen, where he was playing like a complete fool. So you know they're probably going to clean up that. And then, you know, you're not going to catch the Bills by surprise like it did last year, where it was like, I don't think that they really took them that seriously. I mean, like, credit to the Patriots. That was one of their better games of the season. It was the breakout game for Steph Diggs last year. Like, that's what really got the ball rolling. That's not going to happen this time. Never mind the injuries. Like, how are they going to... What are they going to do to even try to, like, you know, put a Band-Aid on this tomorrow in terms of all these injuries on defense?
3: Yeah, Christian Gonzalez,
2: who's clearly been their best player the whole season, he's out. No Christian Barmore, he's out. So... I don't know. It's an uphill climb, to put it mildly, I think, for them to even be competitive tomorrow, to look competitive tomorrow.
3: No, I mean, I think tomorrow for them is, you know, it's a little bit of a gut check game. And it's one of those games where, look, it's understandable if they don't win the game. And I know they're not going into it with this attitude, but I'll say this is how I feel and how I feel like you should look at it if you're being emotionally detached and objective as a fan, which is probably saying those two things, probably an oxymoron. But the reality is if they play better and they don't win the game, but it's better on offense, it's close, I think you can look at it and say, oh, man, you know, we didn't have our best defensive player, probably our best player, Christian Gonzalez. We didn't have Barmore. But Drake May, you know, we don't have A.J. Brown, who we should have later in the year when we play, you know, Buffalo. But it looked better. It wasn't a slew of turnovers from Drake May. They were able to put some points on the board. This Bills pass defense is not the greatest in the league. They've been able to cover up some issues in the back end with Gregory Rousseau and others, Deion Walker, guys getting after the passer. It can't look like what it looked like last week in Jacksonville. It just can't. It can't. I mean, they have 29 offensive points. That's the fewest in the NFL on 30 drives. No team has a chance if that's what it's going to be offensively. So win or lose tomorrow, it just has to look better on offense.
2: Yeah, I'm with you. Like, I'm usually, you know me, I'm never, you know, what are they, what's the term?
3: Moral victory?
2: Yeah, moral victory guy. I remember still being mad about that, that the game in Seattle, the Cam Newton, you're like, well, they were competitive. No one expected it. Like, shut up. It's still a loss. But this time around, no, I would be moral victory guy because you just got to have the offense and Drake May look better. So even, like, no, the expectations are really low with all these injuries, rightfully so. But if they lose, whatever, 31-21 tomorrow, but the offense looks crisp, Drake May looks like the Drake May of last year, I think people will be able to, people will be happy with that.
3: I agree. I mean, it's sort of, again, outside of a win is clearly the best result. Look,
2: of course,
3: if they muck up this game and they're able to get Josh Allen to turn the ball over a ton, here's the funny thing. Josh Allen had three turnovers last week, too, right? Yeah. Among the five for the Bills. But it's just they're operating at a different level. They're the highest scoring offense in the league, Buffalo is. But if they're able to muck up the game and somehow get out of there with an 18-16 win, like, okay, that's the best result because you got the W. We'll figure out the offense. We'll worry about the offense later. But outside of a win, the best result is what we just talked about, which is Drake May looks more like Drake May. And because you're missing pieces on defense and it's Josh Allen, you get outgunned and you can kind of regroup and you go from there.
2: All right, we're off and running. Me from my kitchen, Chris from Waltham, and you at 617-779-0985. Would you be happy with a moral victory for the Patriots tomorrow? Again, they lose the game, but Drake May and the offense
3: look better. A Drake May moral victory. That's really what it is. A yes. Drake May moral victory where Drake May looks like the quarterback you think he should be, but the Patriots can't win the game.
2: Join us at 617-779-0985. We'll get to your calls coming up next on the Pats here on Gasper and Murray.
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11: Donald Trump and John Sununu want you to play pretend.
12: Pretend that I'm on the ballot.
11: Pretend that the war in Iran isn't driving up gas prices. Or that tariffs aren't raising costs. 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
11: John Sununu and Donald Trump, making life more expensive for Granite Staters.
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17: On Monday, you told us that you weren't aware of any issue with Drake's shoulder or anything that would land him on the injury report. Wednesday, he's on the injury report. Can you clarify what went down on that?
18: No, I don't think I can help clarify it. I just explained to you we're just trying to follow the protocol exactly how it's given to us as it relates to the injury report, the way that we report it. The fact that I think that it's a quarterback, I think that those things get looked at very closely. So again, we want to make sure that we're transparent, and so we listed him on the injury report after he went through, you know, the normal game day protocol, you know, post game, and then we put on the reps that he missed, which was none. You know, there was no limitations, so he practiced full, didn't miss any reps. But we just felt like it was best to list it just to make sure that we're doing everything that we're supposed to do from a protocol standpoint.
2: All right, welcome back to Gasper Murray here on 98.5 The Sports Hub. So I thought that was the standout clip from yesterday's press conference with Patriots head coach Mike Vrabel. I counted four protocols and one transparent, Chris. I think he was really trying to emphasize the fact that, listen, league, we're being upfront with you. We're doing this the right way. Please don't look at us because the quarterback's injury, using air quotes, is now out in the ether and being talked about. He's fine. And you know what I really think this maybe speaks to as well, Chris, which is because I think you can hear the frustration in Mike Vrabel's voice there. This is like a generational thing. You know, Vrabel, former football player himself, tough SOB, still looks like he could play. He knows when a guy is hurt and when they're not hurt. And I think this is what's going on here. Whereas these younger Gen Zers, like, oh, you know, I'm not feeling that great. So this is why I'm not playing that great. Again, is your arm falling off your body? Then you're fine. Shut up. Like, I don't want to hear these excuses. You're not reading the defenses that well right now. Your head is spinning. I get you don't trust your wide receivers. That's the bigger problem. Not this boo-boo with your shoulder. Like, I don't want to hear about it. But because the quarterback has now put it out there, he has to put it on the injury report because of protocol and being transparent because they don't want to get whacked by the league.
3: I think, you know, the Patriots in particular are sensitive to making sure they follow protocol, just given the history. And
2: yeah,
3: along these lines, you sort of wonder, and this is speculation here. I've not heard this, so I want to be clear on that. Do you think something came from above, like ownership, saying, look, he's talked about this 2 days in a row, because it was Sunday and Monday, where Drake May didn't do anything to put out the fire in terms of the idea that he's hurt. And on Monday, Vrabel, you know, again, as Karen Grigian said there, basically said there's nothing to see here. There is no injury. Maybe they just sort of felt like, look, just put him on the injury report because we don't want to get in trouble with the league. We've lost draft picks. We've lost money. We have this reputation. Just do it. Because it certainly doesn't sound like something Vrabel was endorsing.
2: Yeah. Oh, you know, that's what I speculated when, because it was right at the end of the Paul Perillo segment on Wednesday with the Get the Injury Report, first one of the week. It's like, oh, Drake May on here. And that was the first thing I immediately thought, like, because the quarterbacks talked about it. Yeah, I think it probably came from above. We all know, no matter what you do, no matter for a living, poop rolls downhill. So, and it made Vrabel look like he didn't know what he was talking about because he said he was fine on Monday. So he has to eat that crap, which I'm sure sucks for him and is why he sounded a little miffed yesterday. But yeah, that's it probably did. That's probably how it played out.
3: Do you also think, let me take it one step further, and maybe you and Polly Paul did this as well. What if it wasn't even like voluntary? What if it wasn't even proactive by the Patriots? What if the league contacted them, and someone sent this to me on social media yesterday, and it makes sense, given all the ties to gambling and prop bets and everything that if the league basically said to them, look, you have a quarterback who's openly talking about not being 100% and having an injury. We haven't seen anything for an injury. The general public hasn't seen him on the injury report. You got to put him on the injury report.
2: Yeah, that could be part of it, too. I mean, Robert has a big stake in DraftKings, unless that's changed, but I'm pretty sure he still does. So, yeah, that we all know that gambling has a big effect on pro sports these days. Yeah, so that probably has something to do with it as well. All right, go to your calls at 617-779-0985. Let's start with Colin in Worcester. Hello, Col.
19: Hey, guys. Thanks for taking my call. Just sort of touching on the Vrabel Drake May dynamic. You know, locally and nationally, I think there's been a couple of different points. One of them is the toughness, the mental toughness and the shoulder toughness, with regards to his play. But then also, I'm curious, Gasper, if anyone sticks out to you, particularly sort of, this like moral. I heard this the other day on Telegram. I was talking about, you know, Drake May and perhaps his opinion of Vrabel as a person, given the scandal over the summer. Thanks for your call.
3: Yeah, I know people have speculated on that, Jim. And he was asked a question. Drake May was asked a question right after Rip in his press conference on Wednesday about Coach Vrabel. And he was really, really effusive in his praise of him. Now, look, you know, what's he going to say? He's not going to come out and rip his coach. But I tend to not buy as much into that one, because I think that, you know, for a long time in the NFL, you've had guys who have a particular lifestyle. Some guys are more religious than others, and people sort of get along. I'm not sure that teammates, coaches, players are really into judging their peers or their supervisors or their underlings for what their level of religious fealty is, or for what their lifestyle is. It's just kind of like, we're all here, we all want to win. So I don't know, maybe I'm naive on that, and again, I honestly don't even know. I know Drake is religious, but I don't know to what degree. I don't know if he's like Travion Henderson religious or not.
2: Yeah, I feel like with these calls, this, I'm like, did I miss something? Because I know Drake May's from the Bible Belt, and I know he's probably a little religious, but all of a sudden it's like, when did he turn into this devout Tim Tebow type? Like, did I miss something?
3: Well, he did answer a question. He was asked, you know, who does he lean on? You know, how does he keep himself steady in tough times? And this happened this week in that press conference. And he was pretty direct about, you know, leaning on his faith, being a child of God. He said that. I'll try and find the actual quotes that he had. But he was very, you know, sort of proud. And very, I think, transparent and open about being as religious as he is.
2: Let's go to Mike in New Hampshire with a thought on the Pats. Hello, Mike.
20: Hey, good morning, gentlemen. Before I get to my point, just a couple of props for both of you. Chris, as an undergrad with sociology and English literature, I did a lot of writing. And all I can say is that I love reading your columns, because you send me writing to the dictionary quite often, and I love that. And nothing against sports writers, but it's so rare. So
3: thank you.
20: Thank you for that.
3: I appreciate that.
20: Secondly, I love the both of you together. Jim, you're always cracking Chris up, which is awesome. You remind me of like the straight man and the funny guy, like a Laurel and Hardy team. You know, you guys are great together. I just really love this team.
2: Well, thanks, Mike.
20: Yeah, absolutely. Okay, so my point, I was thinking about this last year's 14-3 campaign, and then with the way this year has started off, I'm like, wouldn't it be wild if we had bookend seasons, 14-3 last year, 3-14 this year. What do you think the chances are of a 3-14 year? Anyway, thanks, guys.
2: Thanks, Mike. Well, they looked like a 3-14 team last week, and I'll tell you personally, I just got PTSD thinking about that. I can't do it again, Chris.
3: You loved that Chargers game during the Mayo era. That was like the highlight of your broadcasting career.
2: I'll reference it till I'm in the grave. Those back-to-back hell December Chargers games. The last year of Belichick, that one year with Mayo, just cold, wet, sad, stadium half empty. Just a pathetic product. No, I can't. I even if they scuffle this year, I still have to think that they have enough talent. And, you know, you have the Dolphins on the schedule, that they can get to 6-7. That's worst case scenario. But the 3-4 wins, we got to be past that, right? Please.
3: Yeah, I mean, that you want to talk about, we're talking a lot about Drake May and regression. I mean, you want to talk about regression. If they go back to that, wow, look out. I did find the Drake May answer, and you know, maybe we can pull up the clip later, but I'll just read it to you for now. When times are tough, who do you lean on for help? He was asked. He said, first off, my faith. You've got to lean on your faith. There's nothing more important. My purpose in this life is to be a child of the Lord and knowing that I'm blessed to be in this position. This is always something I can lean on. So that was his answer when asked, when times are tough, who do you lean on help? I think that is part of where people are, you know, speculating on the idea that maybe there's some level of moral offensiveness to him now, to his head coach.
2: Yeah, maybe. I don't know. Can you see that? Like, are players holding that against him? I don't know if that's on his mind when he gets on the field. I don't know.
3: Jim, you don't think he's like, you know what? I don't like this coach. He's not a child of God. He's done. he has committed sins. I'm throwing this right to Travis Hunter. Just to prove a point. You don't think he's doing that?
2: No.
3: Yeah, me neither.
2: No. He's all of a sudden, he's like Flanders Kids. You know? Mike Vrabel made baby Jesus cry. More of your calls of the Pats coming up. You want to join us, 617-779-0985. It's Gasper and Murray.
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28: Do you feel like you guys as an offense might benefit from shrinking down some of the things you do just to try to simplify things for everybody?
29: I think it's really about us making the plays go. You know, I don't feel like we're, you know, going out there and getting outmatched and not moving the football. You know, there's plays out there to be made. There's throws for me to make. And there's, you know, in the run game, there's extra, you know, little strain and blocking and holes for the backs to hit that you've seen and we've seen that. I feel like we've had the right plan going into it, and I think, you know, I don't think shrinking it or, you know, making it so much, you know, changing the whole thing is going to, you know, really, you know, benefit us. We've got a good core of what we like to do and that we've established in training camp, and just finding the times and finding the ways and making them go. We just talked about making them go, and it starts with me making them go and making good decisions.
2: All right, Drake May on the plays to be made. They're certainly leaving out in the field that he's leaving out in the field, but at least he notices them. That's one thing, but at least he's noticing them. But I don't know. Can you start actually making those plays? Because it's clear, again, Chris, and welcome back, Gasper Murray, 98.5 of Sports Hub. You look at some of these All-22 clips that end up, you know, on social media days after these games so far. It's clear as day there are plays to be made, and he's just not seeing guys that are wide open.
3: Yeah, I do think there's interesting because there's a story today Nate Tice of Yahoo has that we'll get into a little bit later that essentially is full on defending Drake May. But I lean more to what you're saying. And when you look at it, look, it's not like there's guys that are wide open all over the place, but some of the decisions that he's making are clearly not the right decision or they're late. I thought Adam Archuleta was actually really good on the broadcast last week talking about the difference between Drake May this year and last year. And he said last year, Drake May was aggressive and decisive. And he's not that this year. He's certainly not decisive. And they showed a play early in the game where he had Mac Hollins heading towards the sideline open. And he just, for whatever reason, just didn't trust it. And that's still what it comes down to the most for me, Jim. Right now, he's just not trusting it. Like, he doesn't trust himself. He doesn't trust that what he's seeing when he looks at the coverage is actually right, that he's reading the coverage right. He doesn't trust these guys to get open, which I don't blame him. And I also don't think he trusts that the pass protection's going to hold up. And I'll give you a stat on that I saw from NFL Next Gen. Drake May, this year, has posted a clean pocket passer rating of 66.4. That is the lowest among qualified quarterbacks in the NFL. Last year, his clean pocket passer rating, 118.7. It was second highest. It was the second highest in the NFL. And these are clean pockets as they're defining it. So this means he should feel comfortable back there. He should have time to keep going through the progressions. You have time. Even with time, it feels like he's sped up. And that's part of the problem here. And I think it's hangover from the postseason. I think it's the unfortunate fact of playing the best defense in football in back-to-back games, even though they were 7 months apart. I think that defense is hard for him to decipher, and I think it speeds him up because they've gotten the best of him twice. And this is sort of what you're seeing, is that even when it looks good and it's clean and it should be good, he doesn't trust it.
2: Yeah, and just the juxtaposition and confidence between the two quarterbacks last week. And it's, look, Trevor Lawrence has had his struggles in the league. We all know that. He had them at stretches last year. But, you know, for instance, like, he threw one to Parker Washington that gets called back because of an offensive pass interference. And then he goes right back at him. And it's a complete missile of ball. His feet are set. And he's throwing it with, you know, some balls and confidence. Like, you don't see anything with that with Drake May. He looks like, I don't remember anything like this, Chris, a drop off this quick. You know, there's a guy that's had, you know, a really good season and then dropped a bit. I remember Baker Mayfield, his rookie season in Cleveland was excellent. And then there was a bit of a drop the next year.
3: But yeah.
2: But do you ever remember anything like this dramatic?
3: No, it's funny. And I listed some quarterbacks and guys I thought had dropped off. And I went back and looked at it. And I was like, oh, these guys dropped off like May. And it's really, it's not quite. I mean, I guess Mac Jones, and that's the scary comparison, right?
2: Yeah.
3: I don't even know if that was this bad, but you think Mac Jones, Colin Kaepernick, CJ Stroud, Carson Wentz. But when you go and look at the stats for those guys, it wasn't like this type of drop off, at least this early in a season. So it's crazy. Let me give you another stat that I think further illustrates what I'm talking about in terms of him not trusting it. And again, this is NFL Next Gen. And for people that don't know what Next Gen is, a lot of it is it's player tracking. They're able to track these players and their movements and what's going on. So when Jim says something like, oh, they're saying Hunter Henry is down this many miles per hour, it's like, well, how do they know that? Because they have player tracking technology that can tell you. So this is Drake May. He scrambled past the line of scrimmage with a clean pocket on basically 12% of his dropbacks this year. That's the highest rate among all quarterbacks. So to put that in layman's terms, he's bailing. He's bailing out of a clean pocket. Like, when he shouldn't bail out, when he has time, he's bailing. And I've seen this in the past, not to this degree. It would happen to Brady sometimes when he gets sped up. But there's nothing worse for a quarterback than getting sped up. And what I mean by sped up is basically your internal clock in terms of how much time you actually have in that pocket to go through your progressions is off. It's off. Like, think of like daylight savings time for us when your body feels like crap because you're like, oh man, we had to, you know, change the clocks and now I'm waking up and it's dark, or I'm driving home and it's 4 p.m. It's 4 p.m. I'm driving home, it's dark. You don't feel right. This is the quarterback equivalent of that, Jim. His clock is off.
2: Oh, it's clear. Yeah, and that bailing thing, again, I don't need the Next Gen stats to tell me. You could see it. It's with my eyes work. I see it's like he just doesn't trust that pocket to be to hold up, and he starts rolling out to his right, and then all of a sudden it all just kind of goes to hell. Louie in Amesbury, you're up next here on Gasper Murray. Hello, Louie.
0: Hey, boys, good morning. Happy Saturday. I really love your show. Listen to it every Saturday morning. I'm usually landscaping, mowing lawns, cleaning somebody's shrubs, whatever I'm doing. But I always have my headphones on listening to you guys.
3: We appreciate it.
0: All right. So,

0: guys with Dobbs again. I know he dropped the ball. And you know, some of the other guys they have, I know the right guy, Van Rooten, Putin, whatever his name is, you know, we've got like a fourth guy in there. But, I mean, you know, he didn't have a great offensive line last year. I mean, I don't know. It's just if Drake doesn't do it this week, he's got to go see what's his name? Roddy Dangerfield, you know, Vinny Boombox. He really, I think, you know, it might be a mental thing. I don't know.
1: It feels that way. Thank you, Louie. Yeah, and he's right. I mean, you brought up those numbers about the Bills' defense.
2: Yeah.
1: If this would be, at least for Drake May and the offense, a get-right game, for lack of a better term. I mean, maybe we didn't credit Jacksonville's defense enough. Again, I said a few times going into last week's game, Chris, I didn't know enough about it. Maybe they're better than advertised. But this Bills defense, I know just looking from week one that C.J. Stroud, who I'm no big believer in, he carved them up.
2: Yes, he did. He was able to carve them up. And they even made, you know, the Chargers look, you know, semi-functional. I mean, granted, the Chargers lost a game where they had five turnovers. But still, yeah, I don't think this is a great secondary. I think they have a good pass rush. And then, again, you know, you have an injury to their best corner, Christian Benford. He's hurt, and he hasn't really been great this year to begin with. You would think that Drake May would be able to take advantage of this, but you don't know. I do want to go back to the, you know, does he have enough discussion? Because, again, there's this Yahoo story that dropped yesterday from Nate Tice, who's one of these guys who really looks into the film and the advanced stats. And he talked about last week, I want to read a passage from this, from the turnover with Efton Chisholm III, the interception at the end of the first half, which was just, I mean, horrific. But this is what he had to say about that play, Jim. He said, that particular play is a perfect snapshot of everything going wrong with the Patriots. Lackluster personnel with a predictable play topped off by May compounding the issues by trying to do too much. The underlying issue, though, is that May has to make high-end throws to generate explosives and has to be perfect with the football in an offense that is constantly feeling tight and static as it lacks any creativity in the run and pass games, and it lacks the personnel to help alleviate that pressure. That's a defense of Drake May. I'm curious for your feelings on that.
1: Yeah, it is. It's also kind of putting the onus on Josh McDaniels.
2: Not kind of. It's blasting Josh.
1: Yeah, lack of creativity. Look, is he, you know, you look at the offense last week with Liam Cohen and what you see with some of the McVay stuff and the guys from his tree. Is it that? No. And maybe it is a little bit stale and did only kind of work with one guy. But, you know, I don't know. Like, it just feels like there's camps here, right? It's not May. It's not us. It's the offense. Maybe he's not the right guy. And if anything's going to happen here, if May continues to have this horrific season, I wouldn't be surprised if they change offensive coordinators. I mean, let's not forget, he was never Mike Vrabel's guy in the first
2: Correct.
1: Place.
2: Yeah.
1: He came with the job.
2: Yeah. I mean, I at this point think that would not be ideal. You know, Drake is to give him a third offensive coordinator in 4 years in the league, which is what it would be next year. And then some of this stuff we're seeing here, and I'm going off the top of my head, not film study, reminds me a little bit of his last year and his second year as a starter at North Carolina, where I don't think he responds great to change. There were changes around him. They changed the offensive coordinator, and the second guy, Chip Lindsey, was not good. But he lost Josh Downs, who was his best receiver, his most trusted guy, who's now on the Colts, and he had to play without him his last year at North Carolina. And it gets to a point where it just feels like he tries to do too much, and he just doesn't trust the framework of the offense. And in this case, maybe he's right not to trust elements of the framework of the offense and right not to trust the guys around him. You know, one of the thoughts that I had that on the way in, I was thinking, I'm like, are we even having any of these discussions if A.J. Brown doesn't get hurt? Like, how much did A.J. Brown getting hurt expose Drake May, expose the rest of the receiving core, put a spotlight on Josh McDaniels? If A.J. Brown is healthy, is any of this happening?
1: Not to this extent. There's no way. But it is crazy how it was all a house of cards, though. I mean, if anything, of those things you just listed off, it definitely exposed the roster and, you know, that they actually probably got it wrong with Romeo Doubs. They were foolish to move on from Kayshon Boutte. Maybe could have considered bringing Steph Diggs back. But that one I don't lament, Chris, because I think that they looked at that as like, okay, we got through a season. He was, you know, very productive, but, you know, let's cut our losses here. Like,
2: this
1: we're
2: guy's
1: good.
2: A ticking time bomb.
1: Yeah, it's got to be all a matter of time. I mean, we had the pink bag of drugs thing, allegedly, and then the incident that, you know, he was exonerated from in the offseason. But, you know, we're good. Like, because something, it's all a matter of time with Steph Diggs, you know?
2: Yeah,

0: I think that's part of it. And I also think that they looked at the way the postseason went and the Super Bowl went and thought, we need to upgrade. We need to get Drake better weapons.
1: Yeah.
0: Because these players, although he's comfortable with them, they have a ceiling. The Kayshon Booty one is a little different. And I've gone back and forth on this. Now I look at it and think, okay, you should have dispatched DeMario Douglas and kept Kayshon Booty. Because I think Kayshon Booty's not a slot receiver, but guess what? DeMario Douglas isn't either. And if you had an injury, I do remember saying this at the time, that Kayshon Booty was great insurance if you had an injury to A.J. Brown or Romeo Doubs. And I thought it was more likely Doubs, with some of his injury history and the concussions, could get banged up. But he was great insurance for that. And now looking at their roster, and hindsight is always 20/20, I think Kayshon Booty right now with A.J. Brown out would be having a much bigger impact than somebody like DeMario Douglas. And I get it. He was open last week. Drake missed him. But he also has the catch radius of a T-Rex. So, I mean, some of it's just not going to work.
1: Mark in Gloucester on Drake May. You're next here on Gaspar Murray. Hello, Mark. Hello? Mark in Gloucester? Or did he drop off?
0: Oh, Mark?
1: Here he is. Hi, Mark.
2: This is...
0: Nope. Who is this?
2: This Ron.
0: Ron. All right, Ron.
1: Well, go ahead, Ron.
0: Go ahead, Ron.
2: Well, first of all, my friend told me that the Tampa Bay Yankees game is on TV today. And could you
1: all right,
2: tell
1: we're
2: me
1: good,
2: what...
1: B-Rub. You can let it go. Yeah.
0: even from home, no patience from Big Jim. I love that. You're like, okay.
3: He dropped off. That was someone different.
0: I'm good. No. Yeah. Mark dropped off. We knew that was somebody different. But yeah, Big Jim was like, nah, I'm good. Forget this.
1: Yeah. I listen. Yeah, flip around or use someone's password. You'll find the game. I'm sure it's on somewhere.
0: I think that's a gentleman who used to enjoy the TV Guide channel, Jim. Yeah. Oh, the TV Guide channel was very important to a gentleman like that.
1: It's important, still important to me. But all right. How about another Pats call? Do we have Frank in Los Angeles, B-Rub?
4: I'm here, guys.
0: Hey, hi, Frank.
4: Hey, good morning. Hey, good morning, gents. So, listen, the totality of the circumstances here, I mean, there's so many things we can attribute to, but I got a question for you guys in Drake's offseason. Jim, you kind of touched on it this week. I'm seeing a guy from soup to nuts who just didn't look ready from the start of the season. And do you guys think, based on the fact that he's faith-based, he's young, he had this great season last year, that he was revved up to take his time off and kind of knew his shoulder was dinged up, knew he needed to do certain things to stay better, but didn't really do it? He starts the season this year, his shoulder starts to hurt, he's not playing well. And he looks to me like a guy who's like, oh boy, like, I should have done this. I didn't do it. And now I'm afraid to tell daddy, and I don't know what's going on. I mean, just from his perspective, he doesn't look like he prepared his shoulder or himself for this season. I'm wondering what you guys know about the offseason, because he doesn't look like he worked at all.
0: I don't know anything. Yeah, I don't know anything specific about the offseason. All I can tell you is that obviously they played in the last game of the year. It's the shortest offseason he's had as a pro. He was dinged up in the AFC Championship game. My guess is with a guy like that, he's such an asset to the organization that they had some sort of discussion about what the situation was with the shoulder and made a decision. Normally in those situations, the options are surgery or rehab, and then during the year, prehab to try and prevent anything from popping up. And they must have made a decision that it didn't need surgery, and you just sort of go from there. Hopefully it doesn't need surgery, and whatever, you know, that situation is, I would say if you want to get on him for not being prepared, I think it's more of a sort of how much time did you spend in the offseason? Not that everyone has to be maniacal like Brady, Jim, but, you know, looking at defenses and saying, look, they're going to approach me different now and getting geared up for the season. I think it's more mental prep than physical.
1: Yeah, but if it was rest and rehab, could you see, just again, based on his Instagram and his wife's Instagram post over the offseason, where they're in Japan visiting his brother, they're in Hawaii, they're in the Grand Cayman, and it's like there was a different vacation every couple of weeks, it felt like, and fine, typically I'm like, go enjoy your time off, time off, leave me the F alone. But if it was rest and rehab, but the rehab part was like, hey, you're going to have these throwing sessions, you need to come in and have people work on it, Can't you see him saying, like, well, I'll just do the rest part. Like, I got these vacations, man. Like, and now maybe he's paying the price for just doing the rest and not the rehab.
0: Yeah, I guess that's possible. I mean, he's not at the point in his career in terms of having the overall wealth and probably understanding of. So if that were Tom Brady, again, unfair comparison, going on all those trips, he would have Alex Guerrero or his body coach or whoever it is coming with him and saying, yeah, we're on this trip, but we're going to do our training while we're on the trip. And so maybe that's part of it, you know, part of being, he's 24 years old now. He was 23 before. So that's certainly a possibility, but I don't know anything sort of specifically that says like he didn't follow up on what he was supposed to do. I mean, he was at OTAs, he was part of the offseason program. So, you know, I don't know anything specifically that says like he didn't do what he was supposed to do. It's just at this level, it's not about just doing what they tell you to do. It's about going that extra mile, both mentally and physically, to try and get that edge. Did he do that? I don't know. I don't know whether he did or not. But at his at this level, does he need to do that in the offseason? Yeah.
1: We'll continue to mix in your calls on the Pats and Drake May and his gimpy shoulder at 617-779-0985. But when we return after the headlines, it's time to continue to dump on the Red Sox, because if you thought the Patriots have been in a bad way, how about these losers? Those couple of nights in New York didn't even look like they belonged. Jeez. Oh, my, getting verklempt about the whole thing. All right, we'll return with some Sox talk after the headlines here on Gasper and Murray.
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1: Elias Lindholm tied it on a tip with 1:38 remaining in regulation, and what's a J.J. Paterka scored with 3:21 of overtime to give the Bruins the 4-3 win over the Winnipeg Jets last night. Bruins right back on the ice this evening. They're going to be in Minnesota to take on the Wild at 8 p.m. Ryan Johnson and Bob Beers will have a call here on the Bruins Radio Network, driven by the versatile Honda CR-V, available at your local New England Honda dealers. Final injury report of the week released yesterday for the Patriots ahead of tomorrow's road game in Buffalo against the Bills. Three players ruled out. That's corner Christian Gonzalez, defensive tackle Christian Barmore, and special teams ace Brendan Schooler. Seven players questionable. That includes tackle Morgan Moses, who returned to practice yesterday. Other NFL injury news, Ravens outside linebacker Trey Hendrickson ruled out for tomorrow's game against the winless Tennessee Titans after having surgery for a broken finger on his right hand. Commanders quarterback Jaden Daniels ruled out of tomorrow morning's game against the Colts in London. Marcus Mariota is going to make a second consecutive start. Vikings wide receiver Justin Jefferson ruled out for the game against the Dolphins. Rams defensive tackle Aaron Donald ruled out against the Philadelphia Eagles. Headlines are brought to you by the 99. Head to the Nines for game day tomorrow. Tackle six packs of bone-in buffalo wings for just $6.99. Or try the new boneless wing dipper platter with five sauces. You've got to love the Nines. I'm Jim Murray for Boston's Home for Sports, 98.5 The Sports Hub. Another update in an hour.

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3: I think I'm the best pitcher in the American League going through the order the third time. I think that's a fact. Yeah, I mean, I would have liked to live or die with me in that moment, but that's the competitor I am, and yeah, I think you can probably ask the guys, and they felt the same way. I would have liked to been trusted in that moment.
4: It's not enough when you have talent, or you have data, or you have computers that's telling you what to do, because this is baseball, and the data is here to help us, but at the end of the day, we're gonna have to need experience and veteran guys to win games there's a lot of stuff that I would like to say, but nah, I'll stay like that.
5: Do you feel like there's too much of a reliance on data?
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6: All right, that's Sonny Gray followed by Wilson Contreras after Game 2 in New York. This quick wild card round for the Red Sox against the Yankees. Welcome back. Hour number 2 of Gasper Murray here on 98.5 The Sports Hub. Again, it's been a ugly week for Boston sports. You thought it was bad for the Pats after they get blown out in Jacksonville. Well, here come these idiots. They're making it look like, remember that fun ride we had in the summer? And look, that was an incredible turnaround, but turns out it was... That was kind of an anomaly, and they showed who they really were in these two games against the Yankees, even worse than last year. They looked overwhelmed. They looked intimidated, Chris. They lifted starting pitchers too early, and I think Sonny Gray is right to gripe about that. Predetermined game plans. Felt like that's what they went into this thing with. And then you have mutiny by the veterans. Again, I'm no Wilson Contreras guy, but he gained a lot of respect for me after what he said after game two. And I think he and Gray and the rest of them, anyone on that team, the way that this organization handled it, is right to be pissed right now. But either way, they looked not ready for this wild card round.
7: No, I mean, and honestly, I was not expecting it to be as non-competitive as it was, or as Isaiah Kiner-Falefa said, they got boat raced.
6: Yeah.
7: That was his quote. After, I was not expecting that, especially with Aaron Judge out. And that's one thing I would say, you know, people say, they had these injuries and, you know, Roman Anthony was forced to leave the series and Mickey Gasper wasn't there and Garrett Crochet was pitching for the first time since April 25th. Okay, that's fair. That's fine. But the other team didn't have the best player in the American League in Aaron Judge. And I'll just remind you that you didn't have any of those guys during the 27-3 stretch. And you'll say, Gasper, but what about Mickey Gasper? Nope, he was in the minors. He got sent down. The last game he played was June 26th. He got sent down on the 28th, and then he was recalled on August 16th. And your streak ended on August the 8th. So as good as he was down the stretch, he wasn't part of the 27-3, which you told me was real. You did have the guys who were part of 27-3. Andrew Monasterio, Nick Sogard, who actually played well. Jemai Jones was there when Roman Anthony had to be removed from the roster for injury. Chad Tracy said one of the guys they were considering was Anthony Siegler. He was big during that stretch, so he was available. Sung Cheng could have been called up, and he was another guy that was big during that stretch. So you had all those guys who were available during that. Caleb Durbin still played. All the guys that you told me, this is legit, this isn't a mirage, 27 out of 30, those guys were still there, and they got destroyed.
6: Yeah, this thing really was a joke. And I was with you. I didn't think it was going to be like this because I didn't really trust that much into that Yankee offense. Look, their frontline pitching is ridiculous.
7: It's like, very good. Although in a game three, I think you could have gotten a Garrett Cole.
6: Yeah, but Cam Schlittler, he owns that ass. I mean, that is not even close. But offensively, they just – well, and it doesn't help when – the guy that you're looking for power, the guy that is essentially the building block of this organization, and Roman Anthony basically taps out because he is also dealing with a bit of a boo-boo. No one really painted themselves in glory in this thing, but I think, just again, the organizational way that they go about it, like these predetermined game plans that they go in with, this is when we're lifting the starters, that's maybe the worst look. But in terms of the players, Roman Anthony, I just think it looked like a disgrace in this thing.
7: Yeah, I mean, tough. I mean, obviously, young kid who hasn't been able to stay healthy, and, you know, I'm not in his body, but they were counting on him, and I thought for them to be able to do anything in the playoffs that, again, the guys that weren't there, like Roman Anthony and Trevor Story during 27-3, you were going to need those guys, and they were going to have to play like the all-star caliber players that you have seen them perform like in the past and honestly expected them to be for the team this year, and that just didn't happen. You know, I don't know. It's weird to me, again, with Roman Anthony and his entire injury thing, and he has to take some responsibility in terms of sometimes you just have to tough it out. But at the same time, why was he playing in useless game 162 on a neutral site at Tropicana Field against the Cubs if this was even a possibility? Why was he in the lineup? I mean, all the guys they rested and stuff down the stretch, why was he in the lineup for that final game where it seemed like he re-aggravated this injury on a check swing in St. Petersburg? Why even risk it knowing this guy's injury history, knowing the fact that this was an injury that he did not feel comfortable playing through and it took him an extraordinarily long time to come back from? That goes right back into the bucket of sort of mismanagement and questioning the Red Sox and their approach at the end of the season and in this playoff series.
6: Yeah, and that falls on Craig Breslow. I mean, but between him and Chad GPT, and I mostly liked Chad Tracy, but it's clear I'm just following orders. I, too, am a robot. I mean, Chris, you know.
7: Like, that's the first time I've heard that.
6: I used it a couple of times this week.
7: That's pretty good.
6: Feel free to steal. So
7: that's good.
6: I mean, if you're a Red Sox fan, you got to say, like, why did you extend both of these guys? And on Breslow, too, yeah, the other thing, yeah. Like, how do you not look at him and say, like, even if you can make the case that the starters should have been pulled, which I didn't think so. And I know Tully didn't have his best stuff in that first game, but I still thought he was the better option than going a big fat Eric Miller there. But even if you could make the case that those guys could have been pulled, which, again, I doubt, there's no way you can make the case that Eric Miller should have been the guy two nights in a row in that spot, especially given the last month, the way he pitched. Breslow was just trying to think, crowbar that in, and it was about his ego. Like, this was my guy. This was one of our marquee deals at the trade deadline. We have to showcase Eric Miller. That's what it felt like to me.
7: Yeah, and so this is one where I'll give some grace to Breslow, because I don't think his ego is that big where he's like, I traded for this guy, we have to use him. I think it really, though, goes back to what the overall problem is, which is the data and what they look at. And so they looked at when they acquired this guy from Marcelo Mayer. I think that one of the things that they were thinking about was, well, look at this guy, look at his stuff, look how it profiles, look at his pitch shapes, look at this, and this. So I think it was all that data that they had why they acquired him. And they just ignored the fact that from a human standpoint, the guy wasn't on his game, hadn't been on his game throughout the entire month of September, and wasn't that pitcher. It doesn't matter what his pitch shapes are or his velocity or the movement or whatever you want to say. Whatever you think you acquired this guy for and whatever you think his pitching profile is or should be, it's not that right now because he can't execute. Because from the human element standpoint of it, you get a wild variance in performance. That, to me, is the most damning part of it. Like, I don't think Breslow was like, I traded for this guy, let me show you how great I am, we got to use him. I think they just couldn't. I just don't think they factor in the human element, Jim, ever.
6: Oh, it's clear that they don't. Yeah. No, they definitely don't. And I can't help but thinking it's just my nature. The whole thing just felt like it was fake again, because Chris, what would this have looked like for the Red Sox this year if the American League was actually good? Imagine sure. How it would have looked if the American League was good. Everyone wasn't seemingly allowed into the playoffs. It's just fake team, fake season. It all just feels kind of artificial. All right. Again, that turnaround during the summer, that was fun. Neat.
7: It was fun.
6: But it was just a blip. It's just more of the same. And this is the thing that's most frustrating. It just feels like nothing's really ever going to change.
7: Yeah, I understand what you're saying. All 3 years under Craig Breslow, they finished in third in the American League East. And I always say this, and I'll repeat it. Judge them by their own standards and their own words. They said that they thought they had a team that could win 90-plus games. They said they had a team that was built for a deep playoff run. They said they had a team that they felt could compete for the American League East division title. Did any of those things happen?
6: No.
7: No. So you can sit there and say, yeah, we're being too hard on them, and they made the playoffs the second year in a row, which is great. I mean, there's no question them making the playoffs was better. It's better than what the alternative is, and it's better than the way they were headed. They gave us a summer and gave us a season. Applaud them for that. but they fell short of their own standards and their own proclamations and their own predictions for what they've built. That's just a fact.
6: Yeah, but there is part of me that also can't help think it's just, again, my pessimistic nature, was that turnaround and that blip in the summer really ultimately a good thing, Chris? Because it felt like, because this was such a disaster the first couple of months, and then they blow out all the manager, they blow out all those coaches. We maybe were close to having a chance to things really changing around here, but you get that turnaround this summer, and now we get 3 more years of Craig Breslow, 3 more years of Chad GPT, and they're just going to continue to do the same thing. Like, it felt like, okay, maybe you really got to hit rock bottom, which they had done, and maybe we'll see some changes here. But no, they end up having the summer that they have. They go into the playoffs. It's the same thing that it was last year, and now it just feels like nothing's really ever going to change. And they've extended these guys, which proves it probably isn't.
7: No, it's a good point by you, and I think that is where you have to take a critical eye to upper management and ownership and say, are you actually practicing what you preach? You know, what you preach is that you're going to be dispassionate, look at the data, not be swayed by emotion. And that's what they do when things aren't going well. You know, the under the hood numbers, right? They'll tell you, we should be better than this. You know, look at this, look at that. We're not going to be swayed, you know, by outcome. We're not outcome oriented. We're process oriented. We're going to focus on the process because you can't control the outcome. That's what they say when things don't go their way. But when you have a fluke stretch like they had this summer and things do go their way, suddenly it's time for a victory lap press conference and extensions for the manager and the chief baseball officer. And it just feels like nobody is looking at this objectively or dispassionately and saying, this was great. But when you look at who contributed to that stretch of going 27-3 and you look at the historical basis of baseball and the teams that have accomplished this, how few of them there have been. There's only been 3 of them since they went to divisional play, that it's anomalous. It's not something you can count on and take credit for and say you can replicate. But instead, they want to take credit for it and act like Craig Breslow can replicate it.
6: All right, your calls on the Sox. We'll add that too at 617-779-0985. We have full phone. Someone drops off. Again, get on at 617-779-0985. We'll get to your calls coming up next here on Gasper and Murray.
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0: Chris Gasper. Big Jim Murray. Give me
6: that which I desire.
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21: Chad, how do you kind of categorize these two games? Obviously not, you know, what you guys expected or kind of how you played over the course of the season.
22: No, I mean, obviously, there was games that were close late that kind of got away, but I think you're thinking we're going to play closer games. They swung the bats extremely well, so you got to give them credit. It was frustrating.
6: Mildly. Chad GPT, Chad Tracy, manager of the Red Sox, after they got swept out of New York in the wild card series earlier this week. The thing that makes it frustrating too, because like you look at the, you know, the final scores of both these games and how they went completely sideways on them, it looks like it's not close, but they kind of were, especially in that first game. I thought that went as well as it possibly could have going up against Schlittler, who again owns them. But it really even started early. That at bat by Rutschman, which was like a 12-13 pitch at bat, and it's like, ooh, all right, this is what you want. You want to make him work so you can get him out of the game and then get to that Yankee bullpen. Like, it was okay there for the first 5-6 innings or so, and then the thing just completely fell apart.
7: Yeah, that's the one thing I look at in terms of what Chad Tracy is saying. And the Yankees did swing the bats well, but they did a tremendous amount of damage against the Red Sox bullpen, which, again, would fly in the face of what the Red Sox entire plan was going into the series, which was basically, we're going to beat them with our bullpen. So the idea that, yes, the Yankees swung the bats well, but these were close games. For example, if you look at game one, right? Going into the eighth inning of that game, it's 3-0.
6: Right.
7: It's a 3-0 game. So give the Yankees credit for swinging the bats well, but I don't like that answer from Chad Tracy. To me, it reeked of, well, you know, the way they swung the bats, it didn't matter what we did. Yeah, it did matter. It did matter. Now, if you wanted to say the way we swung the bats, it didn't matter. All right, maybe I'll give you that one because you scored 2 runs in 18 innings and you were 0-14 with guys on base. So if he said that, the way we swung the bats, it didn't matter. But I think that's a little bit of a cop-out to be like, well, you know, they swung the bats so well, and what could we do?
6: Elliot in Boston on the Sox. You're next up here on Gasper Murray. Hello, Elliot.
23: Hey, Jim, when I heard you were working from home this morning, I immediately went back to the COVID days, and I was scared for your well-being, so I'm glad that it's traffic-related.
6: Yeah, no, this one I wanted to do.
23: All right, good. Hey, listen, guys, I hate this organization with a passion. I mean, and I hate them because I love baseball so much, and I know that, you know, traditional baseball is dead. You know, everything is analytic-based. But my God, man, no team in this region spits in the face of their fan base more than the Red Sox. I mean, they charge you $400 a year to stream the games on a crappy app as opposed to, you know, being able to watch it on traditional streaming services. The only reason why the park, you know, has good attendance is because it's a monument. But, I mean, they trot out these prospects in a press conference. One of them they traded for a fat lefty reliever who they tried to trot out in New York. Roman Anthony, I mean, calling him Roman Garoppolo is almost an insult to Jimmy Garoppolo, who was a play away from winning a Super Bowl. I mean, Roman Anthony is the kind of player who's paid, deserves to be, you know, in the, you know, playing for the Los Angeles Angels of Anaheim, where they don't care, because he doesn't care. He could give two Fs about winning and about playing in a market like this. I mean, everything that comes with Red Sox Yankees was just flushed down the toilet this past weekend, and it's nothing like it used to be. I hate what they've done to this team. I feel bad for the players that have to don this uniform to play for a bunch of idiots upstairs who have absolutely no clue of the human element that comes with playing professional baseball. To have Sonny Gray not go through the lineup the third time in the order when he was mowing them down just shows you that analytics have completely ruined the game and ruined what used to be the most prized rivalry in all of sports.
6: Yeah, and I blame the geeks. I mean, they really, and it's not just it's a problem inherent with baseball now. It's just, it's taken over far too much. On Roman Anthony, is he maybe also, Chris, a cautionary tale in terms of paying a kid too early? And I get it from a, you know, from a financial standpoint,
7: yeah, from an economic standpoint, it's a good
6: you
7: investment.
6: Do want it. Yeah, it is. But he's also, again, now you look at him and say, like, well, we gave this kid, you know, this money prematurely. He didn't handle it well, and he isn't as serious a professional as we hoped he would be. Or at the very least, if it's not that, then he's clearly an injury liability. Do you look at him and say, like, why'd they pay him that money?
7: I don't, because that's a trend in baseball, and we've seen it. Teams like Tampa have done it. Teams like, you know, Cleveland have done it. And look, that's sort of the way the Red Sox are operating now. And they're operating in that way because those are looked at, those teams are consistently in the playoffs. And as Maz would point out, they don't win, but they're sort of looked at as best in class in terms of how they operate. So I don't look at it that way. But I will say this was a disastrous year for Roman Anthony. I thought he was going to have a huge year coming off the World Baseball Classic. People forget now, he didn't hit well at the beginning of the year, but he basically, before he got hurt in Detroit, was unplayable in left field. Unplayable. The way he threw the ball, his defense, but particularly the way he threw the ball. And now he was good towards the end of the year with the bat. I still think he profiled more as a DH. He had a throw. I can't remember what game it was towards the end of the year. Might have been against the Cubs. There was one throw where it's like, ugh, that's completely non-competitive. So this throwing's an issue now. And now you look at it and say, is this someone that can stay healthy and that you can rely upon? So this was supposed to be the year that Roman Anthony established himself as the face of the franchise moving forward. And that absolutely did not happen. Instead, you leave the year with more questions about Roman Anthony than answers and wondering, are the Red Sox really going to go 0-3 on the big three in terms of Christian Campbell, Marcelo Meyer, and Roman Anthony?
6: It feels that way right now.
7: I mean, would be disastrous.
6: Oh, yeah. And I just, there is part of me that can't help feel that, like, he cashed in, parties in Southie in the Seaport, and has just kind of checked out. Like, he is, and I looked, I was like, this kid's a stud. He's the building block. He's the future. Yeah. And now it feels like.
7: Can I just say quickly, can we, you know, justice for Maz? I'll be honest to you, man, and I'm not saying he can't get better. He's a young kid. But there are people saying coming up, oh, this kid's going to be a major league, you know, right fielder. Absolutely not. This kid will be a major league center fielder. No. To me, he looks like what Maz said, a DH. Now, I think he can get to a point where he's playable in left field, but his defense is a liability, and people jumped all over Maz for that. Maz was right. I mean, if the season started tomorrow, he's a DH. I would not trust him to play anywhere else. And if you are playing him in the outfield, it's like he's the old first base, left field, DH type of guy. We're like, we're putting him in left field, but we're doing it because he's so good offensively, but we know he's a defensive liability. It's like the old, when the National League didn't have the DH, it's like he would be that kind of left fielder.
6: Mike in New Hampshire with more on the Sox. What's up, Mike?
1: Hello?
6: Hey, Mike, go ahead.
1: Hey, guys. Hey, I listened all week. I'm not sure if anybody talked about it, but Mike Francesa, was that his name there from New York? Mm-hmm. That takedown, that he that clip of him talking about how, and I didn't see it because I turned the game off at that point. I think it was Sogard hit the home run, and they dancing down the dugout with that, putting the stupid thing on his head. So I think that's a coaching issue. That's a culture issue. Like, I mean, you should be embarrassed thinking you danced through it like that. And I guess, is Tracy the right guy for an organization that is going to use this? Then you have to keep people motivated. If they're just using analytics, then you have to have somebody in there that can motivate people. And I would love to hear your take on it. I'm not sure if you guys saw it or not.
6: Oh, I did. No, it's a fantastic clip. That was, you know, goes to show you, that old dog can still bark. It was a fantastic takedown of the Red Sox. And yeah, and look, it's not, to be fair, that's not just a Red Sox thing. No. That's a thing that's inherent in Major League Baseball that does drive me crazy. Like, some of them aren't bad. I don't mind the trident with the Mariners, but
7: yeah, it's like the turnover prop in football.
6: Yeah, enough with the props with home runs. Hey, guys, Jesus, enough. Especially when you're getting your asses kicked.
7: No, I'm with you on that. 1,000%. To answer his question, though, I think Chad Tracy is the ideal manager for the Red Sox, at least for baseball ops.
6: Right.
7: Because
6: he's controllable.
7: He's controllable. He's beholden to them because he got the opportunity of a lifetime from them. I think the relationship there with Breslow is what Breslow wants it to be. He's not as strong-willed as Cora, and Cora is established. I mean, look, there are... And this is not a shot at Chad Tracy because he did an excellent job. And I actually think he deserved to become the full-time manager. But if you looked at it, the other 29 teams, they can choose between Alex Cora and Chad Tracy. How many of those other 29 MLB teams are choosing Chad Tracy? I say zero.
6: Yeah, but then again, though, but Alex Cora talks back. Alex Cora is also an old-school baseball guy. Like, those guys, I think, are kind of being phased out. They want these controllable robots like Chad Tracy. And look, I think he deserved the job too. He's part of that turnaround, and they needed a different voice in there. But I think these CBOs want guys more like Tracy than they do want the old salty baseball guy now.
7: But Cora wasn't the old salty baseball guy. He could bridge the gap. He understood the analytics. He just wasn't going to sign off on what you were saying on the players all the time. Like, for example, Julian McWilliams had the report after they fired him. It was the thought process of Craig Breslow that Caleb Durbin should play second base. And it was Cora, as a former major league infielder, utility guy who played in the infield, who said, no, he's better at third. And he was great at third. He might win a gold glove at third. It's stuff like that still matters. It's not just, here's what the data says, here are the projections we have. It still matters having somebody who's watching the players every day and seeing how they're performing and adding that element of this to the Red Sox. If I look at the Red Sox, I don't think the problem at the end of the day is Chad Tracy. I think the problem is Breslow. I think it's Breslow believes so fervently in the data and so fervently in what he believes. And I also feel like he has a really hard time admitting that he's wrong or that something he believes is not true.
6: All right, where do they go from here? Is Sonny Gray going to be gone? Because it certainly sounded like a guy who wanted off off the ship after they lost Game 2 in New York against the Yankees. We'll get to that and more of your phone calls on the Sox. And Drake May and the Patriots at 617-779-0985 when we return here on Gasper and Murray.
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10: Jerry Reinsdorf, astute baseball observer. That crochet trade resulted in Kyle Teal, Brady Montgomery, and the man of the moment, Chase Meidroff. That's one of the best deals Chris Getz will ever make, and it is a big reason why the Sox are where they are.
11: Yeah, you got to give him a lot of credit, because in situations of throughout a year, you look at moves that GM makes and you're like, some of them don't work out. This one paid off and worked out. And so I think it was a great mix. And those guys all together, what we're starting to see were big parts of the success of this team getting to this moment.
12: All right, welcome back. Gasper and Murray, 98.5 The Sports Hub. You know, as we do the postmortem on the Red Sox, you can start to continue to pick at certain things. Garrett Crochet, who appears for the first time in months in this series, he comes in, gets his face ripped off. Now, some of that might have had to do with the fact, again, rust, and that Adley Rutschman had never caught him, but it did look like the velocity was down, Chris. So is this something? So that's 670 The Score, sports radio in Chicago, saying, hey, the White Sox completely won this deal because they get Teal, Montgomery, and Chase Meidroff, who is a badass. I thought he showed that even too earlier in the season when the Red Sox were playing the White Sox. They played that 13-inning marathon game. He hit a game-tying home run late in that. Like, there's a Dustin Pedroia ballsiness to Chase Meidroff, but do you now, you know, look at that deal a little bit differently, considering how Crochet has been? This was kind of a lost season for him. Again, it didn't look that great the other night, and the velocity was down, and these guys are kind of the building blocks of this White Sox team that wins their first playoff series in 21 years.
13: I don't look at it differently. I think it's a win-win deal for both sides. I would still make that deal again if I were the Red Sox. I would question, however, why they felt the need to crowbar Crochet into that series and into that spot. I mean, you want to talk about things that are predetermined. You have a guy that hasn't pitched in so long. The last time he pitched, the manager who was putting him in the game and ultimately had to take him out wasn't even the manager. It was Alex Cora. So again, that's one of those things where I look at it and again go back to, are you accounting for any of the human element, the human aspect of this? Or are you just plugging in the pitch shapes of Garrett Crochet and saying, well, Garrett Crochet has been a reliever before because he was earlier in his career in Chicago, and it seems like he's healthy, so it doesn't really matter. I mean, sometimes it just feels like they're playing a video game, Jim. They're just plugging in the numbers and the stats and saying, well, this should work or this is what it should be, and not fully taking into account the situations or the conversations that should be had. And that goes back to what I think is a bigger issue for the team with buy-in from players and some of the stuff Wilson Contreras said when he said the data's here to help us, but at the end of the day, you need experience and veteran guys to win the games. It's not enough when you have talent or you have data or you have computers telling you what to do, because this is baseball. And it just feels like sometimes they miss that, which is the most baffling part of it all to me, is then the Red Sox will crow up and down about Breslow and the fact that he was a player and that's what makes him different. Let me give you this quote from my colleague Alex Spears' story, where he spoke to Sam Kennedy, I believe it was on Tuesday, during this series, asking about Craig Breslow. And he says, members of the Red Sox front office believe strongly in what they believe in due to the work they do on players and background. This is Kennedy now. It's not just analytics. And he says, his relationships and experiences from playing was the most important thing about the hire when we brought Brez in. He had all the baseball operations chops of modern general managers, but very few have played the game. I just think that was a lot of the reason we hired him and a reason for picking up the, and then it's in brackets, options. Did they understand who their chief baseball officer is? Because it sounds like they don't.
12: Yeah, it doesn't feel that way at all. In terms of some of their own players, where do you think they go from here? Because Sonny Gray, who also sounded like he wanted out when they were a mess earlier in the season, he rightfully sounded pissed off after being pulled in game two. Is he gone? Like, what are some of the changes you see coming for this team?
13: I don't think Sonny Gray's back. He can make a lot of money in free agency, that mutual option. It's mutual, so you know, I think he would decline it from his end. Whether he wants to come back here or not, it doesn't even sound like he wants to come back here. His options are go to free agency, make more money, retire, which I think is on the table for him, or opt in. It doesn't sound like he wants to come back here. If I'm looking at their team, you know, you hope you get Crochet back healthy. You hope you can get Anthony squared away. You probably feel pretty good about Wilson Contreras at first base, even though he's, you know, 35 years old. He's on the older side. I don't know if you can expect another season like this from him. You go with that. But even with that, you need another bat, assuming there's not a lockout or at least one that doesn't completely erase the season. You should be in the market for another bat, a guy like Randy Arozarena or Seiya Suzuki. Those guys are free agents. You need that. I do have confidence in Breslow and this baseball operation when it comes to the pitching. I think they're pretty good at that in terms of identifying and developing starting pitching. So if they find another retread guy, another guy that's a reclamation project to put at the back of the rotation, I think they should be good with what they have at this point. You still have Ranger Suarez. You're thinking Crochet will be healthy. Toley looks like an ace. You have that to work with. You can
12: Bennett too.
13: Yeah, Bennett, you're right. You can fill in the back. They should be good there. And then maybe another bullpen arm. Try and find another bullpen arm. Those guys are very erratic in terms of performance and also sort of disposable in terms of you'll just wear them out until they can't throw anymore. But you need to find another thing there. But I guess to try and be a little more succinct, it's about the offense. It was always about the offense for this team. The offense was never good enough. They never built an offense that was good enough. And to Breslow's credit, I think he realized that, which was why he went out and was so aggressive on Rutschman and Curtis Meade during the season. They knew from the jump their offense wasn't championship caliber.
12: Sal in Groton on the Red Sox. You're next up here on Gasper Murray. Hello, Sal.
9: Hey, guys, thanks. And just wanted to say, I'm sure you hear it all the time, but the two of you are the best thing on the radio.
13: Oh, appreciate
9: and
13: that.
9: Thank an you. Appointment listening. Grateful for both of you. I really appreciate you guys being there.
12: Thanks.
9: My point was Thursday night on BST, Felger had an interview. And I can't remember the guy he was interviewing, but they were talking specifically about analytics and the Red Sox approach to analytics. The guy, Felger, has always said they just have bad nerds at with the Red Sox. And this guy basically confirmed it, saying that today's modern analytics is actually 5 years ahead of where the Red Sox are, and they are actually trying to
13: quantify,
9: put a number on intangibles. And the guy basically said, it's like, these guys are just bad nerds.
13: Yeah, that was June Lee. Yeah, June Lee. I did see some of that, and that's what June was saying, is that now the cutting edge of analytics, Jim, is actually trying to quantify the quote-unquote unquantifiable, the human element of that. And that's what they're trying to do. Things like, he actually said, vibes,
12: Oh, okay.
13: Mojo, momentum, you know, trying to quantify some of that stuff. And that was his point, that the Red Sox are actually behind. But my point overall would be, I just think that they've misread Craig Breslow as a manager. And when I say manager, I don't mean like manager of the team. I mean like in a corporate sense, as a manager. I just don't think he's naturally a great communicator or a people person. I think he's more comfortable with the data and more comfortable with the numbers than he is with human beings. And you see that reflected in the fact that how many times has he agitated, irritated,

0: opportunity for explanation and feedback when they announced they were firing Cora. The reports that came out of Baltimore about how the players felt they were treated in that meeting, in that explanation or lack thereof. Now you have Sonny Gray miffed about not being able to go through the third time in the order and basically talking in a manner that sounds like he doesn't want to come back here. And then you had this stuff from Contreras, who really should be the shining star for Breslow. Talk about great moves and great acquisitions. That guy should be the shining star, at least from a production standpoint. And he's the one kind of ripping their analytically oriented approach the most. So when you, that's four different incidents of this guy not being able to relate to some of the best players on the team. How can they not see it?
1: Yeah. That, boy, that's, so I missed that that hit with June Lee on Thursday night, but that's annoying. So these new modern geeks, they're trying to quantify the human element. Here, guys, let me tell you how you do that. You go down in the clubhouse and you have conversations with people. That's like, let's try to deconstruct conversation. No, just go converse with these people. See what they're about. That's how you can figure that stuff out. They're just the worst. And Breslow is part of this too, which is crazy because he was an MLB player, but they all don't know how to talk to people. Like their interactions are with a screen. And this is why these modern managers, this is what Chad Tracy is. Like, he's just a buffer for these geeks. Like, they want to crow about any of their decisions that go right. But when they go wrong, well, that's what the manager's for. You have to take the arrows for this. They just operate in the shadows when everything goes wrong for them.
0: That's a good point. You know, do you think they look at Chad Tracy and they're like, buffering. Oh, the computer's not right. Like he's like the IT guy. He's like, buffering. Interesting line at the end of Sean McAdams' piece for Mass Live that I think puts a bow on the entire conversation we're having here. And this is what he wrote about the players being frustrated about the analytics and about them forcing out earlier in the year your friends at Driveline. He said, after Wednesday night, the Red Sox would do well to rethink how they communicate with their players, or, you know, communicate with them at all, and attempt to rebuild some of the trust that was broken in the wild card round. I mean, isn't that like a flashing red alert light if you're ownership and upper management, that somebody as respected as Sean McAdam, that's the kicker to his column, and that and the entire column is about the players not having trust in the way the organization is operating and the way baseball operations is operating with Breslow?
1: Yeah. But, you know, I'm if I had to guess, considering how they continue to run the thing, it's probably going to end up on the pay no mind list. We'll get back to your Pats calls. A lot of you have been hanging a while. Still want to talk about Drake May and the Patriots' ugly start to this season. We'll get to those coming up next in our long commercial-free segment here on Gasper and Murray.
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8: All right, right to your calls here on Gasper and Murray. Spent most of this last hour on the Red Sox. We'll continue to mix your calls on that as they get absolutely humiliated in New York against the Yankees this week. But a lot of you still hanging. I want to talk about the Pats, Drake May, what's going on with his shoulder, how ugly that loss was in Jacksonville. So right to your calls here. We'll go to Rob in Oxford on tomorrow's game against the Bills. Hello, Rob.
14: Hey, guys. So you know that meme of Ralph from The Simpsons at the back of the bus that says, "I'm in danger."
8: Yes.
14: That's how I feel about tomorrow. I feel like it's going to be as bad or close to the no punt game from 2021 with all the injuries and just how Drake May has been playing. It's going to be bad.
8: Yeah, it certainly feels that way. And if the Bills didn't have such a brain fart game last week against the Chargers, where it was almost like they treated that in a lot of ways like the look ahead game in a way, like that, to have five turnovers against that Chargers team, and they were home in those hideous, you know, I do a 180 on those uniforms, by the way. When they first put them on, I'm like, people are being too hard on these.
15: No, they're terrible.
8: Cement new uniforms. No, they're bad.
15: They're disgraceful. Yeah. I clocked that from the beginning. I was like, I hate these.
8: You, as the resident fashionista, you were right. I should have known. But yeah, that, and again, the Bills aren't going to overlook the Patriots like they did, I think, at this time last year. And yeah, no, it's a bad spot. I didn't like the spot anyway, but I think it's extra bad going into tomorrow's game.
15: Yeah, it's a really tough spot, obviously, for the Patriots. There's no question about that. Let me give you just a quick little Josh Allen stat that I thought was interesting. When he commits a turnover, he's 49-32. And when he commits three or more, he's 4-7. And you're like, 4-7, that's not great. But to win four
8: games. No, that's
15: games,
8: actually pretty good.
15: Yeah, that's like really good.
8: Yeah.
15: When you commit three turnovers as he did last week. Let me ask you this, and I know you want to get to the callers, and this is a short segment, but do you think there's any sort of model pattern when you look at Josh Allen for Drake May? Like, Josh Allen's been a guy who's led. He led the league in turnovers in 2022. In 23, he would have led the league in turnovers. He was one short of Sam Howell. Like, he's always kind of been a little bit of a turnover-oriented guy. He's gotten better with it the last couple of years. But is that maybe a model that the Patriots can follow or look to with Drake May?
8: Yeah, maybe, but they're going to have to let him be more of the wild stallion that I think he is. You know, I think this is part of the problem right now, that there's this, you know, you've referred to it as almost like good cop, bad cop with Mike Vrabel and Josh McDaniels, that there's this push-pull of, you know, one of them, probably Vrabel, wants to be have him be more conservative and play within the system, where it feels like McDaniels, the good cop, is like, no, I'd like to let him sling it up a little bit. So I think that is part of what is has his head spinning. I think they have to come together and say, like, all right, we're going to have to live with turnovers here, but for him to be comfortable and for him to work in this offense and for the offense to work, we got to let him be Josh Allen-y.
15: Yeah, and you just, think, you and just can't think have the ones in the end zone. You can't have the killer ones.
8: Yeah. Let's go to Stephen Fall River on the Patriots and Bills tomorrow. Go ahead, Steve.
16: Just dropped off, actually.
8: Oh, he dropped off. Let's go to Carl in Boston on Drake May. Hello, Carl.
17: Hey, guys. You've heard this a million times, and I just want to reiterate, this is the best sports show on Boston radio. So, love you guys.
8: Thank you, Carl.
17: So, my question is about Gonzalez, right? Like, we're playing the Bills, and he's out. Like, I don't know the nature of the injury, because I'm naive. Maybe you guys can. But, like, is he, I guess, here's my question. Is he fragile?
8: Well, kind of. You know, it seems like there's been something every year he's been in the league, right, Carl?
15: Yeah, I mean, no, it does. I mean, the rookie year obviously was the worst. I don't know. Didn't you guys ask Coach Flight this when you had him on? And he said no. We obviously, but he just pointed out he feels like people are dinging Christian Gonzalez for the injury he had his rookie year down in Dallas.
8: Yeah, well, comparatively speaking to Devin Witherspoon, same class. Remember, he was one that got first got paid. You know, he plays. He doesn't really miss as much time as Gonzalez did. And when did this happen? I mean, it obviously happened on the Jacksonville game.
15: Yeah, Jacksonville game, yeah.
8: My brain's a little bit pudding today, but did he go out of that game and not come back? I don't remember.
15: They did look at the shoulder on the sideline. I want to say he made a tackle or he got blocked. I'm trying to remember the play, but it was early in the game, and I remember the CBS crew talking about him going over to the sideline, and they were looking at it. They were looking at the shoulder.
8: Okay. Well, a couple open lines you want to join us on anything. Red Sox, Patriots. You know, let's talk Celtics a little bit when we return after the headlines, because it was media day. You were there too, Chris, right?
15: Yeah, I was there with right. B-Rob and his brethren.
8: Yeah. Pick your brain about that, because I wasn't there. I wanted to see if anything stood out to you guys as the season's going to start getting underway here in the next couple of weeks. We'll get to that again with more of your phone calls at 617-779-0985 as we get into the last hour of Gasper Murray here on 98.5 The Sports Hub.
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8: Elias Lindholm tied it on a tip with 1:38 remaining in regulation, and what's a J.J. Paterka scored at 3:21 of overtime to give the Boston Bruins the 4-3 win over the Winnipeg Jets last night. Bruins right back on the ice tonight. They're going to be in Minnesota to take on the Wild at 8 p.m. Ryan Johnston and Bob Beers will have the call here on the Bruins Radio Network, driven by the versatile Honda CR-V, available at your local New England Honda dealers. Final injury report of the week was released yesterday for the Patriots ahead of tomorrow's road game in Buffalo. Three players ruled out. That's cornerback Christian Gonzalez, defensive tackle Christian Barmore, and special teamer Brendan Schooler. Seven players are questionable. That includes tackle Morgan Moses, who returned to practice yesterday. Some other injury notables throughout the league. Commanders quarterback Jaden Daniels ruled out of tomorrow morning's game in London against the Colts. Marcus Mariota going to make a second consecutive start. Vikings wide receiver Justin Jefferson ruled out for the game against the Miami Dolphins. Rams defensive tackle Aaron Donald with a back injury ruled out against the Philadelphia Eagles. Check of the college scoreboard. See here that number three, Notre Dame, is up big on Bill Belichick's North Carolina, 21-7, with 12 and change remaining in the first half. Good. Also, Aaron Judge is not going to be on the Yankees roster for the ALDS against the Rays. All those series get underway today. You have Cleveland and Chicago. Both have first pitch in Cleveland in just a couple of minutes, followed by Atlanta and the Dodgers at 4 o'clock. Tampa Bay and the aforementioned Yankees at 6:30. Tonight, it's Milwaukee opening up against the Padres at 8:30. Headlines are brought to you by... Stand by. They are brought to you by the 99. Oh, we love the nines. Head to the nines for game day tomorrow. Tackle six packs of bone-in buffalo wings for just $6.99, or try the new boneless wing dipper platter with five sauces. You've got to love the nines. I'm Jim Murray from Boston's Home for Sports, 98.5 of Sports Hub. Another update in an hour.
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0: Hey, Maury. Final hour of the show, Casper and Murray, 98.5 The Sports Hub. Again, if you're just joining us, in the interest of full disclosure, I'm doing the show from my kitchen today, while Chris and B-Rob are back in the home office in Waltham.
1: Slaving away in the take mines here in Waltham.
0: Yeah, 7 days a week this time of year with the football season. The commute a little bit too much. There had to be a little bit of a compromise.
1: When are you headed to the Topsfield Fair? Is it right after the show, or tomorrow, or when are you going?
0: No, the thing is, Chris, I actually really like it.
1: It's something
0: that always reminds me of childhood, and you can't beat some of the things that are there, like Robinson's Racing Pigs, and the delicious blueberry crisp you can get there, giant pumpkin you can go gawk at. But the traffic, especially on a beautiful day like this, when it's been gray and rainy for most of the last 7-8 days, it is just too many people out, and the traffic's too much. So, I'll live with my memories of going to the Topsfield Fair. I can't deal with that.
1: So I'm probably going to try and go again this year, but I will say, you know how I feel about helicopters. I would like never get in a helicopter.
0: Same.
1: But the one time I might do it would be if I could helicopter into the Topsfield Fair. I think I might make an exception. It would be a very short ride, and just to skip all that traffic, I think I might do it.
0: Yeah. The other gripe, if I do have another minor gripe about it, it's, when you go on a day like this, it's all right if you go at night, but the bees, as we all know, the bees at this time of year are on their last legs. They're all about to die. So, you know, they want to get their last stings in.
1: Yeah, they're very vengeful this time of year.
0: Yeah. No, they're right. The bees are flying around with vengeance on their minds at this time of year, and there's too many bees at the Topsfield Fair. From bees to seas, huh? How about that for a segue?
1: Big market segue. That's why you get that and ChatGPT. That's why you get the big bucks.
0: That's true professional broadcasting right there. B-Rob, of course, always producing the show, covering the Celtics for Mass Live. You as well, Chris, were at the Celtics Media Day this past Monday. Is a preseason going to be starting up here, and then the season tips off in a couple of weeks. Anything stand out to you? How Jason Tatum sound, look? What you guys give us some feedback from Media Day for the C's?
1: B-Rob, you can bat lead off.
2: Well, I liked how Chris came out firing with Jason Tatum. First question out of the gate about leadership. And but there was no headlines here, Jim. I think they handled everything they said about Jaylen Brown and this upcoming season. I think it's been the same stuff they've been saying all summer long at this point. And it's clear that they seem very ready to turn the page and move on to the Paul George era, however long that lasts for, as the clear 1B or number 2 outright next to Jason Tatum. And I would say vibes are pretty high, Chris. I mean, everyone from players to coaches to people around the team, I think they're optimistic to see just like what this looks like in this with this revamped roster.
1: I would agree. There's a couple of things that stood out to me. So yes, I did ask Jason Tatum about leadership. He said he was very comfortable in that role. But then there was a question that was asked later on about how he felt about this being his team. And he kind of scoffed at that. Like, he didn't like that question. He's like, it's not my team. You know, but it's like, dude, it is your team.
0: This is what you wanted.
1: This is what you wanted, right? This is what you wanted. And I also thought that there was a great question asked by our friend Bobby Manning of CLNS Media. And he asked Tatum directly, I know you were surprised by the Jaylen Brown trade. Did you want to continue that partnership going forward? And you didn't get a really direct answer to that question from Tatum. He was very respectful in terms of what they had accomplished during their 10 years together and what Jaylen meant to the city and the organization. And he talked about how all the ups and downs they went through, they were able to grow and learn from, and it made them the players they are today. But he never directly answered the question of whether he wanted to continue the partnership, which, again, as you know, and I've said this having covered sports for more than 2 decades, that is an answer in and of itself. The fact that he didn't say, yeah, I want to continue it, or, you know, no, the answer is no, he didn't. So for me, the big upshot of this thing is it's Tatum's team, but he still doesn't want the full responsibility of the fact that it's his team. But it's his team. I do think he wanted to move on from the Jaylen Brown partnership. And I think that B-Rob and I were talking about this off the air, and I will own this fully to make sure B-Rob doesn't get in any trouble for it. But I think we've been asking for months, why would they make this trade and only take back Paul George? No disrespect to Paul George, but it just seems like not a great return, because Paul George is the perfect wingman for Jason Tatum. He's, in their eyes, good enough to get them where they want to go, but not so good that he'll ever take away any of the shine from Tatum and steal, say, a finals MVP from him.
0: Yeah, this is that's real wormy. I'm sorry. Like, again, this is what you wanted. Like, just own it. Now it's your team.
1: He's not owning it.
0: But he doesn't want to say, like, that's...
1: No.
0: I mean, come on. don't gaslight the fan base and those that those of us that, you know, cover the team and talk about the team. Like, you got what you wanted. Just own it. Even if they... This is where he's... And I look, he's a genuinely nice dude. It seems
1: that
0: way.
1: Oh, he is a super nice guy.
0: But that's... You know, you did something that might be a little bit dickish here, but you got your way, and now it's your team, so just be a dick about it. Like, this is what happened.
1: Yeah, I mean, that's just not his nature anyway, right? But I think that you have to understand, even if you don't feel... And I understood what he was saying, like, look, it's not just me alone, there's 14 other guys. I get that. But you have to understand that in the public's mind, and the way the NBA works, which... Tatum understands both as a player, as someone who grew up following the league. He knows how it works. And so he has to understand that from the outside, this is his team now. And here was the other thing that was interesting to me. It was Paul George right on cue. And I know he said this in the introductory press conference to the Celtics media, but he was asked about, you know, Tatum at one point. And he said, obviously, JT is the guy. I'm here to support him in all facets. So, again, that's another sort of public statement inclination that this thing is all being built in Jason Tatum's image, and it's being built for his comfort. That's the reality of the 2026-2027 Celtics. They're being built to optimize, maximize Jason Tatum and Jason Tatum superstardom.
0: I'll start with you on this, B-Rub. So I don't know if you saw this, but NBA insider Zach Lowe on his show, on his podcast this past Thursday, polled 30 Eastern Conference coaches and execs on the Celtics, and besides the Knicks, that would most likely represent the East in the 2027 NBA Finals. They did choose the Celtics as the overwhelming winners of the poll. There was a three-way tie behind them, Sixers, Raptors, Heat. Do you agree with that? Are you feeling particularly bullish on them? Will they be as competitive as they were last year?
2: I feel pretty high on them, but that's done me. To have them be, given the reaction to the Jaylen Brown trade initially, you know, 2 or 3 months ago, for them to be a clear-cut second best in the East after all this, after all the dust has settled, that's all. And I think it comes down to, Jim, like, everyone in the East outside of the Knicks have big health question marks. And I guess the Celtics are maybe built better to withstand them, since they have more depth at the wing, more depth at the center spot than maybe a lot of these teams. But obviously Philly's got question marks. Miami's got depth issues. You go down the line with Kawhi in Toronto. So there's questions everywhere. And so some teams are going to fall out, but the Celtics, at least in the regular season, have been as consistent as anyone the last 4 or 5 years here. But how this is going to matter in the playoffs is going to be the bigger question. So I guess you're just betting on this team being there with the playoffs roll around more than anything else if you're going to put them there.
0: And Chris, how confident in this team are you?
1: I am confident. I think it'll be a lot like last year. In a lot of ways, I feel like they're kind of in a similar position as the Red Sox. We spent a lot of time talking about them on the show today. It's really show me in the playoffs. I think you've proven you can be successful to a degree in the regular season. I think they'll have a season that looks a lot like last year. 55, 56 wins, which is what they won last year, 56. Have a good seed, get into the playoffs, and then how does it work? That ultimately is the measuring stick for the Celtics. Again, traditionally, it's the measuring stick. The Celtics hang banners for one thing and one thing only, championships. And I think it's where they are as an organization in this developmental arc that it is now the measuring stick for them. You've had some underwhelming, disappointing exits the last 2 years where you feel like you've underachieved. Can you get past that? Does this system work in the playoffs? And when I say the system, I mean I'll be generous. Does Joe's penchant for playing for the 2-on-1 work in the postseason or not? I think we'll find that out, because I'm with Felger on this one. that team that won in 2024 was so talented that you could have played anyway. Like, for example, a guy like Drew Holiday, who for a guard can post people up. If you just decided you wanted to just like post people up every game, it was going to be Holiday's going to post up, and we're going to have Jason Tatum post up, and we're going to have, you know, KP post up. If you wanted to play heavy on post-ups, I still think they would have won the championship. They just decided they're going to go heavy on threes. And I think they look at that and say, oh, this justifies, this legitimizes the way that we want to play. And I don't know. I think you just had so much talent that you could have played however you wanted and won. Whereas I feel like the way that you've played, the style of play you have, has cost you in the playoffs each of the last 2 years.
2: And I'll say this. Brad Stevens, one of his, I think it was an interview for NBC Sports Boston the other day, talking about how we just need to play in different ways more offensively this year, and kind of said we need to move the ball more offensively this year in those spots as well. Now, I don't know if that's a shot at Joe or at Jalen out the door, but either way, it's going to be put to the test. Now, you've three of the last four exits in the postseason have been historically bad upsets or just disasters.
1: A good point. I forgot about Miami. You're right.
2: Miami, I think like they dropped 3-0. Like, that was an 8 seed, and you fell 0-3 in pathetic fashion to them before, you know, choking in game 7 when Tatum got hurt. But at this point, we're getting, Tatum's in his late 20s now. It's obviously you moved on from your co-star in Jaylen Brown. So the window is getting tighter now, and it doesn't need to be just this season, but you need to be moving in the right direction. So if you take another step sideways or step backwards in the playoffs this year, then you got to look at the bigger picture here, I think. And that's up and down the roster and up and down the bench.
0: Don in Carver has been hanging, wants to talk about the Celtics. Hello, Don.
3: Just wanted to say that with the potential difficulties that the personalities involved with the 76ers lineup, that stupidly talented lineup, paired with the potential of Paul George playing up to his potential for the full year, which of those two teams do you see coming out on top? I thought I'd just throw that out there to you guys.
0: Between the Sixers and Celtics? I mean, look, the Sixers, and I think you're alluding to this, Don, like, there could be bad chemistry there with a lot of big personalities. Health could be an issue with Embiid, who's kind of made of glass, and older LeBron James. Although I will say, do you guys see any clips of him from their media day? He looks like he is, you know, really taking care of himself this offseason. He looks absolutely yoked. Yeah, look, there's questions there, but which team would I always got to go with the talent, especially in the NBA. I'm going to say the Sixers.
1: Yeah, I mean, I would say the Sixers, too, even though I'm not sold on that thing. I at it and think, do they have enough shooting around those guys, and then the usage issues? So I'm not 100%, so I would not be shocked if it imploded. But yes, I'm going to go with them on paper.
0: B-Rub?
2: Yeah, for the playoffs, I'm going Sixers for the experience standpoint, but I do wonder if there's still a trade away there, like whether, especially from a health standpoint, if it's like Embiid falls apart again, do they go after Anthony Davis or something like that, or just another guy they can trust in those spots? Because they obviously, with LeBron's age, you have to go for it the next 2 years if you're making a trade like this.
0: All right. If you want to continue to weigh in on the Celtics now, we have them on the table at 617-779-0985. We'll take your calls on that. We'll circle back to the Patriots as they have this game against the Bills tomorrow, which I think everyone is already considering a loss. But can there be a moral victory there if Drake May and the offense looks better? We'll get back to that. We return here on Gasper Mario 98.5, the Sports Hub.
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17: Say it again.
18: It was a shoulder injury, something that happened.
17: I believe it just got dinged last week. That's, again, we haven't had a big meeting and talked about specifically, like, exactly when this or that or the other happened, but. He ran the ball a few times last week, and I think that's when it happened.
0: Patriots offensive coordinator Josh McDaniels on the shoulder health of Drake May. What the hell's going on there? Because the quarterback is the one that brought it up and put it out of the ether, and it's like, well, wait a minute. We didn't hear about this thing all summer. He looked good at camp. Looked like he was in better shape, sounded more confident, but all of a sudden they're losing games. He ain't playing good. My shoulder from 7 months ago. So is this much ado about nothing, Chris? Do you think it's a real issue? Is this what's holding Drake May back and why he looked so bad in Jacksonville and really hasn't looked all that great since the season kicked off?
1: I can't put it all on the shoulder, you know, unless that's sort of in his head. I feel like, again, he doesn't really trust what he's seeing right now. He's not fully trusting that he's reading the coverage accurately. He's not trusting that his receivers are going to be open or where they're supposed to be, and he's not trusting he's going to get the pass protection. He's breaking the pocket at times when he should not. And even from a clean pocket, it just, to me, feels like he's sped up a little bit, and his decision-making is being affected by that. He has more time than he thinks he has, and he's sort of making these, for lack of a better term, hasty panic decisions. So I still feel like it's more mental than physical, but I think you wonder that if he's bringing this up and in terms of the shoulder, and if he doesn't feel 100% physically, is that contributing to the mental aspect of the game that I feel like has been deficient so far through these first three games?
0: So, you know, I mentioned this earlier. I wanted your further thoughts on it, because I think, especially looking at last week's game, like I do feel like almost the offense needs to be dumbed down a little bit, Chris. They need to take stuff off Drake's plate. Here we are with Plategate again. As crazy as that might sound, I think they need to let him kind of play with more reckless abandon and not less. They like have him play more college football style out of the shotgun, if that's what it takes. He has the physical tools. You don't draft this kid third overall to be this game manager. And I do think that there's this push-pull between Vrabel and McDaniels with that. Like, I think you got to let him go out there and just kind of sling it around and play with reckless abandon. And with that will come interceptions. You just got to dial him back and not have him happen in the red zone. But the way they're managing him right now, I don't think is working.
1: Yeah, it's tough. And I don't think it's all Drake May or all this or all that. I think it is a confluence of factors that have contributed to them having really statistically, I mean, the worst offense in the NFL. They have the fewest offensive points scored in the league, 29 on 30 drives. In fact, the last team to get off to such a poor start with that in terms of executing on offense and, you know, 29 offensive points in 30 drives. Listen to this, Jim. You'll appreciate this. The 2021 New York Jets with Zach Wilson.
0: Oof. Yes. Yeah. Oh, yep. That's bad. That's yep. Not someone you want to be compared to.
1: No, yeah, that's what it is. Yeah, the last team to have such a low rate of conversion, 29 points scored on 30 drives, represents the NFL's lowest rate of conversion through three games of a season since, as I said, the 2021 New York Jets.
0: Yeah, God. So do you give him a puncher's chance tomorrow? Maybe the Bills make some mistakes. Will you be happy with a moral victory? Because again, just to reiterate what I said at the top of the show, I'm usually not moral victory guy, but tomorrow I would take that. If Drake May can actually throw for 230, a couple of touchdowns, even an interception, but he looks more like the Drake May of last year, but they still lose, I can live with that, because at least it feels like the arrow is going to start going in the other direction.
1: Yeah, I think they just have to look more potent offensively, and if he can look more confident and assured, and they're able to put some points on the board, I can accept that. It feels a little bit like they're going into a buzzsaw up there. The Bills are playing really well. They're the highest scoring team in the NFL so far this season. You're missing Christian Barmore and Christian Gonzalez. Obviously, you're not going to have A.J. Brown, which we know because he's on IR. We'll see who else is available or not available. You're mixing in yet another new person on the offensive line. The expectation is that Ben Brown will play at right guard in Michael Wenu's spot because Van Roten now is hurt, and Walter Rouse was very up and down last week. So given all those factors, if they can just make some progress, I guess I'd sum it up and say I'll take a Drake May moral victory, which means the Patriots lose the game, but I walk out of that game feeling better and feeling good about the path of the quarterback.
0: Yeah. Yeah, I mean, I would take that. I don't really give him much of a chance tomorrow. It's just it's a bad spot. It was a bad spot before they were playing this poorly anyway. And I just think, like, it's a get-right game, I think, for the Bills, too, after they had five turnovers last week and the win over the Chargers. It's just, oof, oh, yeah. Ugh. All right, your calls on pretty much anything that we've covered here for the last two-plus hours, 617-779-0985. We're talking about the Celtics in the prior segment. Let's go to, oh, he dropped off? All right, well, let's go to Tim in Nashua then on the Red Sox. Hello, Tim. Tim, hello. Tim. Hey, Tim. All right, well, Tim's gone. Try again at 617-779-0985. He did want to talk about the Red Sox. Let me circle back with you on this, Chris.
1: Yeah,
0: a question for you. So
1: okay.
0: The way this thing ended the last couple of years, did did the last 2 years do damage to the Red Sox reputation among players, like free agents? You know, they undermine Rafi Devers. They lie to him for weeks. Then they bury him, you know, kind of anonymously with some stories that came out after the trade. They lowball Alex Bregman in negotiations. They're pulling starting pitchers in these two playoff games. There's too much access to the clubhouse by some of these nerds. The way that they're running the things. You hear what Wilson Contreras says after this series is over. There's too much data. There's too much computers. There's too many geeks. Is this... Look, money is always going to talk, but I don't know if they hurt their reputation the way that they've handled things the last couple of years with some of these players.
1: I think that Breslow has hurt their reputation the last couple of years with just the way that he's sort of operated and, as I said, has maybe alienated some players, or if you want to put it more euphemistically, there's a communication gap there. It seems like there's just a communication gap between the players in the clubhouse and baseball operations. That's problematic. It doesn't seem like communication or relating to players, even though he played, and despite what the Red Sox keep trying to say about the fact that he played, it doesn't feel like that's a strong suit of what he does. Clearly, developing pitching, identifying pitching is a strong suit of what he does. But I don't know if there are players at this point who are based on, and again, I have not spoken to players, but based on the stories that have come out, I would find it hard to believe that there are players at this point in Major League Baseball who are like clamoring to come play for Craig Breslow.
0: All right, we have Bert in Berlin. Let's talk Pats. Bring up Bert. Would you be Rob? Hello. Hiya, Bert.
19: Hey, guys. Hey, Jim, you sound remarkably much better than you did 2 hours ago. I just tuned back in, but that's neither here nor there. The thing about Drake May and his broken, right? We all agree on that. But the question is why, and what, you know, how do we fix it? If as a Patriots fan, I'm wondering which would be better, if he was broken physically or mentally. Now, I'm hoping it's more physical than mental, because physical you can kind of fix when you're 23, 24.
0: I think it's
19: whatever it is. But mentally, you know, you can't. Mentally is makeup, and I'd rather be able to fix something physically than you know, wish a guy could read a defense. What are your thoughts?
1: No, Bert, I'm with you. I think if it's something that's physical, it is easier to fix the physical than the mental. And I know there was a question this week to Josh McDaniels about, oh, have you seen, you know, the yips? The word yips was mentioned as an allusion to Drake May. And he was like, no yips. So I think that tells you how they feel about it, too, which is the idea of, like, of course you don't want it to be the yips, because that's really hard to fix. What's challenging, not being in obviously Drake May's mind or his body, is there an element of the physical where he doesn't feel 100% physically that's affecting the way that he plays from a mental standpoint, whether it's worried about getting hit, whether it's feeling like he can't make the throws. I also would say, look, it's been the start to the season has been extremely disappointing and concerning, no question about it. But I don't know if I can full on say he's broken. Like, we're far enough along to say that I feel like he's broken. He certainly isn't playing well. There's an issue. I don't deny that. But I don't know if I would say he's broken.
0: Yeah. I mean, because to say he's broken, it's unfixable. No, I just think he's at a concerning low point. I think that's the fairest way that I would look at it with Drake May right now. All right, we'll continue to take your calls on anything. We'll have five questions that have nothing to do with sports to wrap things up in just about 25 minutes or so. But if you want to join us, 617-779-0985. It's Gasper and Murray.
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9: Four-man rush. Rolling, looking, throwing, deep, deep downfield, and it's going to be picked off. And that'll write a finish to it. Grant Delpit. So Delpit, who had gotten hurt on an earlier possession, comes back into the game, and in effect ends it with 1 second.
10: This is why we love the NFL. The drama, the unexpected heroes, you just never know what you're going to get on a given Thursday night or Sunday night, Monday night. This team was written off before the season started. They're all fans, right? And here they are. They split down in Florida with Jacksonville and Tampa. They come home and find a way to beat Carolina. Short week rivalry game against, of all teams, the Pittsburgh Steelers, and they're sitting 3-1 after 4 days.
11: Thursday Night Football on Amazon. Wildly entertaining game. I don't know if you happen to watch it, Chris. It's Gasper and Murray, 98.5 The Sports.
12: I did not. I didn't really care for the team, so I had to write a column. So I was like, I'm good. But I know that they'll always suck you in.
11: Yeah. Oh, of course. But it was good. You know, you get two and one teams going into that game between the Steelers and Browns. And now the Browns win. They're 3-1. And if you haven't been paying attention, Deshaun Watson, who looked completely washed, it felt like a joke that they were going to be starting him at quarterback. It also felt like Todd Monken was like, well, we'll pick you because no one else wants this job as a head coach before the season. But he's doing a heck of a job. They're referring to him online. I don't know if you've seen this with some clips as Chill Parcells, Chris, because he kind of sounds like Bill Parcells a little bit when he talks.
12: And, oh, interesting.
11: Yeah, and can be a hard ass at times. But it seems like he's got command of that room. And Watson, you know, at least in this game, looked like the guy that I considered one of the top five quarterbacks in the league 5-6 years ago. Through four games, he's 80 of 115 for 70% completion, 855 yards, 6 touchdowns, 2 interceptions. He's kind of getting back to his old ways. And if you look at this schedule for the Browns, outside of a couple of games divisionally against the Ravens, Bengals too, like, but you know, they could be this year's Patriots, which I would find I want to see happen because I just want this for the inconvenience factor of the NFL, because there's no way. Because all their games right now are at 1 o'clock. This was their only primetime game.
12: Oh, okay.
11: So I want this for the inconvenience factor for Goodell, the owners, the league of, oh, we have to actually put this team in prime time, not just bury it Thursday night on Amazon, where we can unfortunately kind of glaze Watson a little bit and just kind of turn a blind eye to all the horrible things he did off the field. We have to have him on Monday Night Football. We have to have him on Sunday Night Football. We have to have the Deshaun Watson thing front facing, and that's going to be a tough pill for them to swallow, which I want to have to see them suffer a little bit, but it could happen. Like, they're fun. It's not just, you know, a revamped Watson. He's got some talent around him. That Fannin, Harold Fannin at tight end is good.
12: He's good. He's definitely good.
11: Denzel Boston looks like a player. There was a part in that broadcast Thursday night. Again, you didn't watch, but they talked about, you know, I guess in the pregame or leading into it, you know, they do these interviews, and Watson said, like, this is a guy that I look for. Denzel Boston, he certainly looked like that Thursday night. Casey Concepcion.
12: Yeah.
11: Like, they got some, they got some playmakers. It's a fun team. Like, there's buzz there. They could be this year's Patriots, but I just, for spite's sake, I want it to happen just so that the league has to kind of continue to be like, oh, yeah, no, Watson, like, yeah, he's good for the league. Well, you know, that whole thing. And the other thing that could happen, too, is if he completely turns it around, Chris, well, then owners might also have to swallow paying the quarterback the fully guaranteed money. Because
12: they'll never do that. No. They revolted after the Browns did that one. I mean, they made sure Lamar Jackson didn't get it. If Mahomes didn't get it, that's one bridge I don't think they'll cross again. I really don't, unless they're forced to by the courts or by a collective bargaining agreement. There's no way. They would rather, like, hand out free $100 bills to every fan who enters the stadium. They give fully guaranteed contracts to the quarterbacks.
11: Okay. Yeah, no, you make a good point on that one. But the first thing is, there, you know, look, again, I think Watson, for what he's done off the field, it's crazy that the league has already kind of turned a blind eye to that. But spitefully, wouldn't that be kind of fun that they have to now put them into prime time, like, the, you know, with this team that has no one saw having a good season this year, already 3-1. If they're, you know, an 8-9 win team, they're going to have to do that. They're going to have to flex one of those games in.
12: No, it's a good point. And I didn't watch the broadcast on Thursday, although I did, but I normally do watch Thursday night. So I'm just imagining, and I remember watching when they had the Patriots game was also Amazon, Patriots Browns final preseason game. And I would say that Kirk Herbstreit doesn't really like the negative, so he tends to delicately dance around. So how did he delicately dance around Deshaun Watson's history? Because I think that's what's going to happen.
11: No, it was him. It was Taylor Rook's pregame. It's postgame with Kaylee Hartung. Like, and they're talking to Watson postgame. It's just, you know, everyone knows the elephant in the room, and it's just, yeah, that's just completely avoided.
12: Yeah, see, that's the part that what would be delicious for me is how the NFL media machine has to deal with it, and or not deal with it if they just completely ignore sort of what the history is there. I did see the Browns posted something on social media, like, post-game in the locker room, you know, Monken handing out the game balls and stuff.
11: To the kicker, yeah.
12: Yeah, one to the kicker. First of all, it was weird. I know the kicker's name is Andre, but they called him Dre. No kicker should ever be called Dre. No, I'm sorry. No, you're not Dre. And then also, but what he said to Watson, 3 home wins.
11: Yeah.
12: After Watson had, you know, really gone after sort of the home fans there for booing him during the preseason. So I think that was interesting. I thought that was kind of like a little dig from Monken, not at Watson, but just at the Browns fans. Like, hey, you know, game ball, how about that? 3 home wins.
11: Oh, yeah, no, it's clear he's got rabbit ears. You know, there was that whole press conference meltdown he had.
12: Browns.
11: When they won in Tampa. F that. Yeah. No, but it's, and they were talking too in the broadcast between Herbstreit and Michaels, like, yeah, it almost, they didn't say this, but they were kind of paraphrasing, like, this was looked at as like a almost kind of a joke hire. But it turns out, like, he's doing a hell of a job there. And if this continues, he'll be, you know, he'll certainly be coach of the year candidate. But I don't know. I like the swagger of the guy. Some of these clips, again, some of that post game stuff from the other night, like, it feels like we might have all got that wrong. Like, Todd Monken seems like a good hire for the Browns.
12: Well, just the idea, I was thinking about the idea that Deshaun Watson could, or right now is, having a better season than Drake May is,
11: oh, it's just crazy.
12: So wild. Like, I don't think anybody would have predicted that.
11: What have you made of the league through the first 3 weeks, just as a whole? I feel like the officiating's been a little bit too much. Last week, I mean, the how that Denver Rams game ended, and then the refs essentially telling Sean McVay after the fact, like, yeah, we got that wrong. Sorry, we boned you. Like, that's terrible. It felt like it got last week. There was really like a tipping point in terms of it getting over officiated, and it felt almost like there was a missive put out to these corrupt striped a-holes. Hey, really put an emphasis on holding. Look, the Patriots played like ass last week in Jacksonville, but there was times that felt game over officious. That game felt like there was too much going on in that game too. But all around the league, just last week, it felt like there was definitely an emphasis on holding.
12: Yeah, I mean, the officiating is they're always under a microscope in the scrutiny, and it's easy to point out. I do feel like, again, just this is a trend the last couple of years where they've become overly officious, and it's just sort of the son of hockey, look at me calls, like, look how well I know the rule book.
11: Oh, God.
12: Which is annoying. If I had to say my overall take on the league has been, I think that and maybe this is just me getting older or, you know, whatever, I don't know. I feel like the product is down, and part of it has to do with the preseason and lack of preparation. And now Belichick has been proven right. I think more and more teams are operating in this manner where the first month of the season is an extension of the preseason. And I also feel as an NFL fan, it's just so, it's like every other day there's an injury of a guy that I care about or want to watch.
11: Yeah, the injury part of it feels way out of control, especially with the quarterback
12: does,
11: so far.
12: Especially with the quarterbacks. It's like, no, I don't, no disrespect, but I don't want to watch Marcus Mariota. And no, I don't want to watch Tyson Bagent, who I guess is going to get the start for the Bears. It just feels like there's so many injuries. And again, that's just off the top of my head. I'm sure there's somebody with the math and the data will tell you there's not that many more. But it just feels like elite players you care about, you'd want to watch, are getting injured at a higher rate, and that's kind of affecting the product. And now, not only is it an extension of the preseason with guys trying to get ready, but it feels like the preseason with the guys that are actually out there playing due to injuries.
11: Yeah, I don't remember. This will come off as like old man yelling at clouds. I don't care. But Chris, it wasn't like this even 20 years ago. Like, and it has to do with, again, I think the lack of preseason play, them getting calloused up and getting football ready for this. And I think some of the turf too, and these fake fields, you know, with these torque injuries and like pulled muscles and things like that. Like, that has to play into it too. But this feels way, especially with the quarterbacks, it feels way out of whack through the first three weeks.
12: It does, and I would seriously question

0: 90s is because now all of a sudden, not only has this guy not played like a full quarter in a game environment, but in the preseason would be like, guys aren't going all out in the preseason unless they're trying to make the team. You're going from, I haven't played even a quarter in the preseason at all, to now I'm playing like every play my life depends upon it for 60 minutes and four quarters. And I think that's why you see these injuries. There's no like ramp up at all. Again, you're going from zero to 100, and no wonder why you're having all these muscle injuries.
1: You know, as we're talking about guys getting second chances, Deshaun Watson and the Browns, were you surprised that there was the mutual parting of ways, the announcement yesterday from CBS that they're moving on from Tony Romo? Again, they say it was mutual. You know, it's wrong that he did it, but essentially a simple drunk driving incident. It didn't really even rise to the level of a misdemeanor. That he wasn't given a chance to rally his career at CBS. Were you a little bit surprised by this?
0: I was not. I think that they wanted to get out of that contract. People know, you know, CBS is part of Paramount. Paramount obviously has this big merger going with Warner Brothers. They need to cut costs just on a corporate level. I was not. It was the perfect out for them to get out of the contract. And I'm sure they had to give him some money, some of his money. How much of it, I don't know. So I wasn't surprised in that regard. It just felt like they were very lukewarm supporting him from the jump, which was an indication to me they wanted to get out of it. The one that surprised me this week in sports media was that Herbstreit got an extension from Amazon. Not because he's not good, but just I would have thought that Amazon would have been lurking for Romo and that that would be like a natural landing spot for him. Now I look at the game of musical chairs, media musical chairs, and I say, well, is there a spot for Romo? Where does he go? I would hope too, just as a fan, that CBS doesn't stick with what they have now in terms of their first and second crews.
1: Oh, Watt is a bore. He is he's made me miss Romo, and I had just about had it with Romo. I don't know, Jim, like all of that. But
0: Watt does the same thing with the gym.
1: I know.
0: Oh, Jim, that was amazing. Oh, Jim, he makes the random noises and followed by Jim, just like Romo does, except for he's not as entertaining or as insightful.
1: Right. There was unintentional comedy that came with Romo. Watt's just a bore. And, He stinks, but you got to think that's going to end up being Greg Olson as the.
0: That's what I'm hoping is that Greg Olson, and I know Greg Olson has the. I've read this from Andrew Marchand, who does an excellent job of covering the media for The Athletic, that there's an out in Olson's contract that I guess was negotiated when they bumped him for Brady.
1: Yes.
0: That if he has a chance to go to somebody else's number one team, he can get out of his contract at Fox to go be like a number one guy somewhere else. That's the guy I would go after if I were CBS.
1: All right, that was our, what do you call that? The NFL ambush.
0: NFL ambush. I could feel ambush. It coming. Yeah. I was like, oh, no. He's going to start asking me these questions about the league, and I'm not prepared.
1: Well, you're a good sport, my friend. We'll wrap up with five questions that have nothing to do with sports next.
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0: wrap up the show each and every week, as long as there's time to do it. Five questions for Chris Gasper. I have nothing to do with sports. Again, to both you, Chris, and B-Rob, back in Waltham today. Thanks for being so accommodating and dealing with my phlegmy voice early to start the show today.
1: No problem. I mean, yeah, we're happy to accommodate you for this one-off, right? This is a one-off.
0: The month of October.
1: Which I knew. I just wanted to. You're being so nice. I'm like, you're making this sound like a one-off.
0: Well, and look, next week's a 90-minute or two, thanks to the Bruins having a match today.
1: Right.
0: I mean,
1: Excellent. You too
0: should take advantage of this. Like, why don't you do it from the Gasper compound?
1: No, I've definitely done it in the past. I'm happy you can do it, my friend. You deserve it. You've earned it. 7 days a week here. I'm shuddering at the thought. So good for you, Jim.
0: Question number one, Crumbl Cookies. You know, news this week, they're struggling as a business, and they have started closing stores nationwide. Have you been to a Crumbl?
1: I don't think I have. I haven't been there. I know there's probably like people that have brought them into the globe or brought them into here, and I've tried them. But no, I don't think I've ever been in the store.
0: Yeah, they're kind of gross. The cookies themselves are like about $6 a pop, and it's just too much cookie. I'm not surprised. It was just kind of a fad, and I'm not surprised that it's already started to flame out. But
1: Are they one of those places? Like, what's the place? Is it like Insomniac Cookies or whatever?
0: Yes.
1: Like open like 24 hours. They're always on a college campus.
0: Yeah, they're kind of like that. But it's something like you buy four cookies and you're like $30. Like, this is ridiculous. And it's just too much cookie.
1: From the guy who paid like $50 for peaches. Okay.
0: Those peaches were worth the money, Chris. I will not hear any slander about those delicious peaches from the South. How dare you? Chris, this one's right up your alley. How do you feel about the looks maxing trend?
1: No, it's not right up my alley because I don't really understand it. What I mean, what is it? Is it like guys getting like calf implants and plastic surgery? I think so, but I don't understand what constitutes looks maxing.
0: But well, at its core, my understanding is it's just, you know, making sure you look your best at all times, and even if that means you have to get some plastic surgery to look like the optimal you, you'll do it.
1: Yeah, again, I feel like it's more about the plastic surgery kind of thing. I think there's also a like steroid element to it. I don't think this is up my alley. This is kind of weird. I think like in the 80s, we would just say that, you know, oh, like no one would say Sylvester Stallone and Arnold Schwarzenegger were looks maxing. It was like, oh, these guys are on roids. Like, this is the same thing.
0: It really is a hideous term. I hate that I even said it out loud. Are you looks maxing?
1: I think looks maxing is a definite pink flag, Jim.
0: Yeah. Chris Gasper, what is your worst hotel or motel experience in your life?
1: That's a tough one. I will say the first Super Bowl I covered, even though I was really happy to be there, it was in, and Felger was in this hotel too. It was this really crappy Radisson they put us in, and all the journalists were calling it the Rat-ison, taking the D and swapping it out for the T. So that was pretty bad. Also, man, I guess they're all Super Bowl related, which makes me sound like a giant baby. But Super Bowl 50 Hotel, the Holiday Inn in San Francisco, when you walked outside, and, you know, obviously, unfortunately, San Francisco at the time and maybe even now was a city with a homelessness problem. We were in the Tenderloin. There was human feces outside the hotel on the sidewalk. Not great.
0: Yeah, there's one I remember, and this is going back 35 some odd years. My dad and I drove down to Alabama to visit an aunt, and we stayed at some like ratty motel one night. And then in the middle of the night, my dad woke me up. He goes, "We gotta go." And then he flicked on the light, and the wall moved because it was all cockroaches.
1: That's gross. Ugh. Oh yeah, thank God I've never had anything. Oh.
0: Yeah, bad.
1: Gross.
0: Chris, you get offered $500,000, but in return, your entire camera roll on your phone is broadcasted globally. Would you accept? Why or why not?
1: Oh, this is such a tough question. I think I would accept that. Yeah, that's fine. I don't think there's anything really untoward on there. You know what you'll see? A lot of pictures of supermarket prices and receipts, because I am big on like checking the receipt. I can't tell you how much money I've saved the last like 3 years. You go back and you realize that things ring up incorrectly. So yeah, I would be fine with that. I'll take
0: I'm fine.
1: $500,000.
0: Enjoy all the photos of my cat. Like, that's pretty much what it's going to be, and like photos of my dopey buddies. But nothing scandalous on there. So yeah, give me that money. Fine. Finally, Chris, what's your absolute favorite pasta shape?
1: Absolute favorite, probably rotini.
0: Yeah, I am a fusilli guy. The fusilli, Jerry. But I think it holds on to the sauce the best. It's I like a thicker one. Usually like ziti, but fusilli is. I'm a big fusilli guy.
1: Okay, I like the rotini. I like the you know, just sort of, it looks like a corkscrew. I'm down for that.
0: All right. Well, so concludes the show. How's the rest of your Saturday going to be spent, Chris, before we have to be back at it tomorrow morning?
1: Going to celebrate my mom's birthday.
0: Oh.
1: Should be fun.
0: Tell her happy birthday. That's excellent.
1: Thank you.
0: B-Rob, enjoy the rest of your day as well. Thank you so much, boys. And Chris, I'll see you tomorrow morning, 10 a.m., bright and early, for a Patriots preview, as we'll get everyone ready for Pat's Bills tomorrow afternoon.
1: Sounds great, Jim.
0: All right, that's going to do it for us. Leroy and Cerrone coming up next. You want to get on with those guys, 617-779-0985. Again, back tomorrow morning with Chris to do Pat's preview. Otherwise, enjoy the rest of your weekend. Bye.
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0: Elias Lindholm tied it on a tip with 1:38 remaining in regulation, and what's a J.J. Paterka scored at 3:21 of overtime to give the Boston Bruins the 4-3 win over the Winnipeg Jets last night. Bruins right back on the ice tonight. They're going to be in Minnesota to take on the Wild at 8 p.m. Ryan Johnston and Bob Beers will have a call here on the Bruins Radio Network, driven by the versatile Honda CR-V, available at your local New England Honda dealers. Final injury report of the week was released yesterday for the Patriots ahead of tomorrow's road game in Buffalo. Three players ruled out. That's cornerback Christian Gonzalez, defensive tackle Christian Barmore, and special teamer Brendan Schooler. Seven players are questionable. That includes tackle Morgan Moses, who returned to practice yesterday. Some other injury notables throughout the league. Commanders quarterback Jaden Daniels ruled out of tomorrow morning's game in London against the Colts. Marcus Mariota going to make a second consecutive start. Vikings wide receiver Justin Jefferson ruled out for the game against Miami Dolphins. Rams defensive tackle Aaron Donald with a back injury ruled out against the Philadelphia Eagles. Also, Aaron Judge is not going to be on the Yankees roster for the ALDS against the Rays. All those series get underway today. You have Cleveland and Chicago, followed by Atlanta and the Dodgers at 4 o'clock. Tampa Bay and the aforementioned Yankees at 6:30. Tonight, it's Milwaukee opening up against the Padres at 8:30. Headlines are brought to you by... They are brought to you by the 99. Oh, we love the nines. Head to the nines for game day tomorrow. Tackle six packs of bone-in buffalo wings for just $6.99, or try the new boneless wing dipper platter with five sauces. You've got to love the nines. I'm Jim Murray from Boston's Home for Sports, 98.5 of Sports Hub. Another update in hour.

0: for him. Deep three, violent two-hand slam.
1: Wow.
2: Game 7, Boston trails by 2. It's been a battle all night, and for many in this building, this feels like the end. But Leroy and Cerrone, they've been here before. Leroy lurking, eyes locked in, and oh, he pulls it loose! He's got the steal with 5 seconds left. He looks up, finds Cerrone. Cerrone catches, steps into it. A three for the win! He hit it! Cerrone from downtown! Leroy to Cerrone, they have done it again! They've done it again!
3: Yes, sir, it's the Leroy and Cerrone Show! 98.5 The Sports Hub, come on, George. Come on, George, turn it up, I need the scratch! Oh, yeah, we are back. Happy Saturday, everybody. 98.5 The Sports Hub. Leroy and Cerrone Show. Feeling good, feeling fine. We're going to have a lot of fun today. I mean, there's a lot going on. Let me just say this. First off, Cerrone, how you doing, man?
4: I'm doing pretty good, man. I just had a great laugh with my wife, but I'll explain
3: okay,
4: later.
3: Okay, because I want to laugh, too. I want to laugh, too. I can't wait to hear this. We got a lot going on. To my left, I don't know if YouTube is up. If it is, it is. If it is, it isn't. But it is. I see now. You got the thumbs up. It's up. I have the one and only, the ultimate Bruins fan. There is no tomorrow with him. It's about today. It's about now. And I don't think I've ever met a Bruins fan with the amount of faith that this young man has, the one and only, my son, Doobie. He's in the building. What's up, Doobie?
5: How y'all doing? How y'all doing? How y'all doing? And go Bruins.
3: All right.
5: Tell y'all.
3: He got the jersey on and everything. So we're going to talk some Bruins later on. But obvious also, the New England Patriots, Drake May. We got to talk about him. Celtics. Cerrone was able to go and be at Media Day. So we're going to talk about that. We got
4: tell him where you was at, though.
3: Oh, please.
4: Well, come on.
3: I wanted to take some time. I had the opportunity to talk to Doc Rivers.
4: This guy here.
3: We will play some clips from that interview. This sounds so corny. I hate saying it. But we will play some clips from that interview because we talked about a few things that I thought would be interesting for the show.
4: This dude getting sit down one-on-ones here. I mean, this guy here, I'm telling you.
3: 617-779-0985.
4: I'd be like you when I grow up. You on your way. Don't forget about the little people.
3: Oh, please. But here's why I was down there, and y'all know I always have a story to tell. You got to live life. You got to be outside. Get out there because you're going to end up with stories to tell and memories. So I was at the Garden. Shout outs to the ABCD program. They had their Hoop Dreams event at the Garden. And last year, I was blessed with the opportunity to call the game. So I'm in there. I'm sitting down and I'm calling the game. And it was just great to be able to hear my voice over the Garden speakers. That was beautiful. But this year, an email went out here at work at Beasley looking for players to play on the Beasley team. Cerrone, you know the deal. I just went and said, put me down. I'm in there. I'm there. So 15, I believe, players it was supposed to be. Mm-hmm. At one point, it was only 6 of us. Okay. Man. And I think it ended up being 8 of us. But, man, y'all sit back because I'm going to tell y'all something. Long story short, we got cracked. We got embarrassed, but we had the opportunity to play on the parquet floor. But I'm a little bit upset. Now, the word is, and if you work at NBC Sports Boston, this is what we're hearing. I can't say this for a fact, allegedly. You get there to the Garden, and I'm looking at the other teams, and every team has people with gray hair. Some, you know, had some balding spots. There was some, you know, some added poundage, some added weight. Everybody was on equal on the equal playing field when it comes to basketball. We was good. We was good to go. So this is going to be fun. This is going to be great. Cerrone, we got word that I believe it was NBC Sports Boston. I can't say that for sure, but that they weren't coming. That's when the Beasley team just got totally, like, and this is an elimination thing. So if you lose, you don't have a chance to win the whole thing.
4: Mm-hmm.
3: Long story short, y'all, they had us middle-aged men. I haven't played pickup ball in over a year, maybe two.
4: It got me beat longer than that, man.
3: Cerrone, to the listeners out there, they put us up against the ABCD youth basketball team. There was like 60 of them jokers on the team. They all like 17, 18, 19.
4: It's an all-star team.
3: All jacked up on candy and Takis and energy drinks as if they need it. Cerrone, we are in the layup line. I kid you not. Every last one of them kids were doing like windmill dunks. So we're on the bench looking like,
4: I'm out.
3: Like, what's the point? I ain't gonna lie, some curse words were flying. I was like, what is this? We're getting set up. We're about to get destroyed.
4: Yeah, that sounded like a setup to me. I'm sorry. That sounded like the fact that NBC didn't show up.
3: Allegedly.
4: And they had the all-star team ready. Nah, man, that was a setup, man.
3: Allegedly. Shout outs to those kids. They ain't, it's not their problem. They whooped our tails. They whooped our tail, something bad. I kid you not, we lost by more than 30 points, maybe even 40. We got whooped. And to make it worse, Cerrone, you know how I said they were doing windmills in the layup line?
4: Yeah.
3: They only got one dunk off on us. Just one dunk during the game. And the reason why is because they were throwing up threes and hitting threes like it there was no tomorrow. At one point, it felt like they hadn't, they made it like they took like 20, 25 threes and didn't miss one. We got cracked. But I enjoyed it. It was all for an excellent cause. Shout outs to the ABCD program. Shout outs to Doc Rivers. Bob Ryan was there. He's a part of that. Brad Stevens and the Celtics organization. It was just a phenomenal time.
4: That's fantastic. Isn't ABCD the program? I believe we always joke around with the back in the day, everybody worked with the red shirts and the first jobs. Ooh, and all that
3: I'm
4: stuff.
3: I'm not sure. But wasn't that, sounds... that,
4: didn't you have to go through ABCD to apply, I believe?
3: I think so. And they got like free Tims. Right?
4: Were you Grove Hall right there on Elm Hill. It used to be the office.
3: I believe so.
4: Right behind Charles Street Church. It's the ABCD office. Go down there and get a job. That's all your parents told you.
3: You just took me back seeing them walk around with the red. Well, they weren't no triple fat gooses, but just
4: no. Poop. That was you talking about City Year.
3: City. That's what
4: City
3: I'm getting.
4: Year okay, had the red you. Timberland yep. jackets, and they used to get a pair of boots, and they'd be in class with the khakis. I never quite understood what they did, but they had the flyest gear in the neighborhood. Shout out to Miles.
3: Man, that took me back. And real quick, this is just a side note. On my way in today, I was driving. I was in Dorchester. And I saw three young ladies on the sidewalk practicing a dance routine, and it brought a tear to my eye.
4: Oh, my God.
3: I said, oh, I haven't.
4: Kids still dance? That's fantastic.
3: That's what I'm saying. That was the norm. My God. Oh, I almost forgot. We got to do the music of the day, too, before we get the show going. Music of the day. Quavo, Migos, he just put out an album, and Pharrell, he done produced it. He's been doing a lot of great work. So today's music is dedicated to the Neptunes, both Pharrell and Chad Hugo. I know they're not getting together and they're not, you know, they got some issues going on, but we're going to celebrate them. So that's who it is. Like I said, Drake May, conversation, Patriots. We got Red Sox. We got analytics on the table. The NIL, the Celtics. Doc Rivers, so much more. 617-779-0985 plus the one and only, like I said, my son Xavier, Mr. Bruins himself, a.k.a. Doobie. He's in the building. The plate is full. We are going to have a great time. It is 985 The Sports Hub.

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6: Donald Trump and John Sununu want you to play pretend.
7: Pretend that I'm on the ballot.
6: Pretend that the war in Iran isn't driving up gas prices. 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
19: Play clock under 5, play fake by May. Loads up and he lost the football, slipped out of his hand, it's recovered by Jacksonville, and it will be ruled a fumble initially. May was starting to throw, the ball slipped out of his hand, an unforced error.
20: What did I tell you how to run?
14: You just think there's not another way he could turn it over, and he did.
19: May rolls out to the right. Dre looks toward the end zone, throws it to the back end zone, picked off. He threw it fading away to the right, threw it toward the end line, and right to Travis Hunter. Touchback, Jacksonville.
14: Is there a chance you might seize DeVito at some point? You got points. In two of the three games, he's done the cardinal sin. You can't do in the red area. Turn the ball over the end zone.
19: Drake May handles a thigh-high snap. Deep drop for the quarterback. Throws it to the near side. Intercepted. Right to Jones. Runs it back to the 20. 15-10. May makes the hit. Tosses him out of bounds. That's the third turnover from the quarterback today. His second interception.
14: Something's off. Something's wrong. I get DeVito up and running. Too long. Protection's there. Stare. Pat. Stare. Throw it. I had no chance.
20: Hello? Jackson here. Yeah. What? You found Manuel Noriega? In the Philippines? He has a mansion? Okay, we're on the water right now. Bye.
16: Welcome back, 98.5 The Sports Hub, Leroy and Cerrone Show. This is the kind of energy I need the Patriots to be on right here. I get it. It's early in the season. You're 1-2. You're second in the AFC East. It's not over. But my God, Cerrone, I got to keep it a 1,000.
21: You were 1-2 last year.
16: But I got to keep it a 1,000, Cerrone. I'm worried about our New England Patriots. You were in town last weekend, and I feel like it's partially my fault with their performance. You came by. My sons were there, and we watched the game. And it was just, it was really, really hard. I tweeted this out before we get into what we're about to talk about when it comes to Drake May, but I just wanted to say what I tweeted, Twitter X, whatever you want to call it. I said, y'all are going to focus on Drake May, and I can't blame you, but this team seems unprepared and is playing sloppy. When is Mike Vrabel and the coaching staff going to catch some heat? And I caught some heat for saying that from, you know, some Patriot fans, expectedly. But, Cerrone, if Drake May is broken, my question is then what's the point of having coaches? Do you understand what I'm saying? Like,
21: Absolutely. I mean, it's that's why you hire certain coaches. That's why you go through the background checks. You do whatever, you do your homework to bring in the right people. The whole point of having a good coach is so guys can get out of situations like this. It's going to be ups and downs. Sometimes it's quarter to quarter and drive to drive. Sometimes it lingers for weeks. It's up to the quarterback the coaching staff to figure out a way to get not just Drake May, to get everything right, get everybody going. Because that game last week, they looked like they weren't ready to get off. Like when they got off the plane, like nothing was working. Nothing. They couldn't stop the run. They couldn't run the ball. I think Henderson and Stevenson, what they combined for 50 yards rushing? Between the two of them, and the Patriots gave up over 100 yards on the ground. Couldn't stop the run. They couldn't stop Parker Washington when they had to. He scores a touchdown. They take it away. He come back. He scored another one. Like, it didn't matter. Trevor Lawrence was doing what he wanted to do on third down. I think they were 8-for-11 on third down. You couldn't get him off the field. You couldn't get stops. You had Kyle Williams on the kick return.
16: Oh, Lord.
21: He steps out of bounds at the 12 with no one around him. Kyle Williams then catches a pass that should have been a touchdown pass, and looking backwards to make sure he doesn't get caught, he runs out of bounds. The biggest one to me that showed they weren't prepared was the encroachment on the defense. Encroachment on the defense. Encroachment on the defense. How we talked about it when it was happening. That's something you see a team get called for once a month. They got hit up 4 or 5 times in that game for that. And it's like, okay, y'all going to keep falling for this. You're not going to have the conversation. And it just seemed like everybody was a step slow. They were off. Nothing was working in that game. And Drake May, of course, with the turnovers, did them no favors. Maybe that's where the energy was lost. Mm-hmm. Maybe he, you know, took the air out of the building when that happened, especially with the fumble with no one around him. But the coaching staff has to figure things out with him. I don't want to play this guy, I don't like that guy. There's rumors at this and stuff about this, about that. It's like, no, bro. He just got to complete the slant, the 5-yard slant in front of him. He has to see that. McDaniels has to call something to get guys open. to get guys running free. There's no missed tackles. There's no big gains or anything like that. There's no, it looks like the offense is predictable. You know what's coming. You know what's going to happen. And that was a thing that didn't just pop up this week. That was the same story in the playoffs last year when everybody said, well, the offense got stale. It got predictable. Not just in the playoffs, matter of fact. Heading into the last third of the season, we started to hear things are looking predictable. And that's up to the coaching staff to make sure they don't look predictable. Let's do something different. And, you know, we talked about this all week, joked about it. You hear Zoe say, well, maybe they should get DeVito ready. But when teams bring in the backup quarterback, what's the first thing they do?
16: Simplify.
21: Let's simplify. Yeah. Let's simplify the offense. Let's get him some easy throws. Let's get him in a rhythm. How come that same can't apply to the starting quarterback?
16: Mm.
21: We know he's had some struggles early in the season. We know our offense has had their struggles. Let's simplify this. Let's get guys in a rhythm. Let's get the short game going. Let's get Pop Douglas going, maybe some screen game, some end around, something to get him loose. And it's not. Everything is downfield. Downfield, everything, downfield. That doesn't work in Madden, let alone in an NFL game when they know it's coming and you're not running the ball. So it's 3rd and 7. It's 3rd and 8. They know it's coming. And the coaching staff has to figure out a way to get things going for him. Get it some easy stuff. Get Romeo Doubs some touches. Get Pop Douglas some touches. Most importantly to me, get the tight ends some touches. And real quick, Hunter Henry, bro.
16: Mm.
21: That pass you caught on the sideline, you needed 3 yards to get a first down, and you just turtled up and went out. I saw that. We says, what you know? I saw that. No one mentioned it about it all week, but I saw that. You, come on, bro. If you have it or you don't,
16: right?
21: Let everybody know now so they can make the necessary moves.
16: And it's blocking. I think, let's not even go.
21: We're not even gonna go there. He was in the backfield. Come on, man. He's starting to look his age. Like, come on now. Mm-hmm. Come on. And they know it. That's why they drafted Reardon from Notre Dame. They knew they needed a younger tight end. They know that they need that. But, you know, when the guys are struggling, you put familiar guys out there. But they have to figure it out. The coaching staff has to figure this thing out. Drake May has to find a way to get into a rhythm, make better decisions, know when to throw the ball away. All week, I'd have him practice throwing the ball out of the back of the end zone. Hey, can you throw through the goalposts? Let me see how many times you can throw through the goalposts. Mm. Just keep doing that. Okay, it's not there. Throw through the goalposts. And I'll be on the waiver wire looking for a kicker too, by the way. But we'll get into that later. But that the coaching staff has to figure this out and figure out what's going on with Drake May. I know we're out of time with this segment, but found some interesting things with Drake May when it's the second time around after he's been seen a little bit.
16: Yeah.
21: So I got a comparison with that a little in the next segment here.
16: All right, 617-779-0985. And to be clear, we're not saying that Drake May doesn't deserve the attention that he's getting, the negative attention. He absolutely does.
21: Should be getting destroyed.
16: It's if you have a pie, the Drake May pie, yeah, he does have a slice, but it's not the whole pie. There's a lot of issues with this team. There's a lot. I'm very concerned, but when we get back, again, the number 617-779-0985. Cerrone has done something. I don't know what it is. He's gone digging.
21: He's got his notes. He's ready to
16: reveal something to us about the Patriots. We'll talk about that next. 98.5, the

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1: Do you feel like you guys as an offense might benefit from shrinking down some of the things you do just to try to simplify things for everybody?
2: I think it's really about us making the plays go. You know, I don't feel like we're, you know, going out there and getting outmatched and not moving the football. You know, there's plays out there to be made. There's throws for me to make. And there's, you know, in the run game, there's extra, you know, little strain and blocking and holes for the backs to hit that you've seen and we've seen that. I feel like we've had the right plan going into it. And I think, you know, I don't think shrinking it or, you know, making it so much, you know, changing the whole thing is going to, you know, really, you know, benefit us. We've got a good core of what we like to do and that we've established in training camp and just finding the times and finding the ways and making them go. We just talked about making them go. And it starts with me making them go and making good decisions.
3: 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Holla back, youngin'. Holla back. Holla back, youngin'.
4: Uh-huh. Holla back, youngin'. 985 The Sports Hub, Leroy and Sarone Show. I feel like that youngin' we're talking about is the young Drake May. Lord have mercy. Sarone, I can't defend it. I can't defend his play at all.
5: No, you can't.
4: 51 for 80, 585 yards, one touchdown, six interceptions. Mm-hmm. Lord have mercy. But Sarone, apparently you've been in the lab. You've been in there working, discovering, inventing.
5: No, it's not. It's not that serious. Not that serious.
4: Okay. Well, what is it about Drake
5: May? What I'll say this with Drake May.
4: Discovered.
5: Mm-hmm. And shout out to Felger and Mass for digging in the crates. My old Drake May commentary. Drake May in college. Remember his spectacular second season was first season as a starter. He was incredible that year, Heisman level numbers that he put up. And 2022, his first year as a full starter at UNC, when the Drake May thing first blew up, he had 4,300 yards and 38 touchdowns, is only seven picks. Now, mind you, and he rushed for 690 yards and seven touchdowns on the ground. Mind you, this is only in like, 11 games, 12 games, whatever it is. He put up those kind of numbers. He had, you know, 5,000 yards of offense in 11 games in college, which is insane for Power 5, Power 4, but at school. He was spectacular. It was like, man, this dude's on his way. He can be the number one pick in the draft. All those things. Something happened, though. Second year, with all the hype, all the pressure, the ACC got a chance to see him a second time. And he saw on Twitter, X, whatever, Facebook, I shared a thing for the show, and I put up a meme of Mike Tyson's punch out. And for those who grew up playing games where there wasn't a lot of AI in the video games, basically the enemies and the bosses were where you thought they were going to be. They were going to do their pattern and you would get destroyed if you didn't know the pattern. Drake May last season or first season in college football as a quarterback, he was your first time playing Mike Tyson. He was your first time playing Call of Duty on Hardened. Where the minute you turn the corner, you're dead. And then there's a quote about some war or something like that. I love that about Call of Duty. You die instantly. You couldn't figure it out. How do I beat M. Bison? There's no way you can beat this dude. Until you realize you play him again, you see it again, and you're like, yo, this is easy. Mike Tyson's punch out. You knew it was uppercut, uppercut, uppercut, step back, flashing eyes. Bow, that was it. Mm-hmm. And you knew the pattern. Block, block, block, block, swing. You couldn't keep punching. You figured it out after you saw it multiple times. Drake May, 2022, 4,300 yards, 38 touchdowns, 7 picks, 698 rushing yards, 7 touchdowns on the ground. 2023, second time around in the ACC, he dropped from 4,300 yards to 36. He dropped from 38 touchdowns to 24. His interceptions went from 7 up to 9. His rushing yards dropped 250 yards to 448. He had a couple more rushing touchdowns on the ground. Couple key matchups, teams that he saw twice. Mind you, App State is not a major program. He played App State the first time, 352 yards, 5 touchdowns. He played App State the second time, 200 yards and only one rushing touchdown. He couldn't get in the end zone through the air. This is playing App State. This is a game that I think they won in overtime. He played Miami first time, 309 yards, 2 touchdowns, okay? Second time around, dropped down, 273 yards, 51% passing, down from 67% the year before. Duke, first time, 380, 73%, three touchdowns. Duke, second time, he had 340, but he threw it 50 times. One touchdown in the air, one interception, 65%. Percentage dropped 10, two less touchdowns. Pitt, first time, 388, 77%, five touchdowns versus Pitt. Second time, he dropped down to 296, one touchdown. And it's his ACC numbers dropped, his season-to-season non-conference numbers dropped when teams got to see him a second time around. In the NFL, two of his first three games were teams that he just saw last season. One of them, you know, I mean, he's going to play the Raiders again next week. Buffalo, he played last year as well. That's something to keep an eye on. Look at the teams that he faced multiple times. Seahawks, he played multiple times. Steelers, he faced multiple times. He didn't play the Jags. The mental damage might have been done going into that game. Who knows? But then he has Buffalo tomorrow, and he's got the Raiders again. New coaching staff, all that thing, but they have film on him, and the rest of the league has seen him a second time around as a full-time starter. And I think they're taking away what he likes to do. They know what he struggles against, and I think that was an issue going into the last third of the season, also the playoffs, where they had 15 games of film on him, Josh McDaniels as well, Mike Vrabel's tendencies as well, and they said, you know what? Something's there, and they took that thing away. And then you add in A.J. Brown, Stephon Diggs going away, and Keyshawn Booty gone. All of a sudden, now we're seeing what we're seeing here. It's a lot to it, but it's the NFL. This is what happens. And I threw this up here just to make sure I wasn't going crazy. Dan Marino's first year as a first-time starter, a full-time starter. He played 9 games rookie year. Second year, he played the whole season. 5,084 yards passing, 48 touchdowns, 14-2, and made it to the Super Bowl. Dan Marino's first full year as a starter. His second time around, but he dropped 1,000 yards. Mm. Dan Marino went from 8,084 to 4,100 yards and 30 touchdowns. He dropped 18 touchdowns. He dropped 1,000 yards, and his interceptions went up to 21. Why? Because the league saw what he could do. They took that away, and Dan Marino, like a lot of quarterbacks, Joe Burrow's in that class too, never got back. He never changed. He never adjusted. Shula and whoever else he had a quarterback, coaching him, never figured that thing out that he had the first go round. And I hope Drake May doesn't fall into that, similar to what you're seeing with Josh Allen. Pat Mahomes had 5,000 yards. He fell off, but he reinvented himself and found other ways to win. And I think that's what the Patriots have to figure out. Mm. Okay, they're taking that away. What else can we get from this kid to make him balance so they can't figure it out? He's not Tom Brady. He's not going to play multiple ways. But what could you do to help him win these games and control the football, unlike they did at UNC and unlike you're going through now the first few weeks of the season?
4: So it sounds like to me, Cerrone, and correct me if I'm wrong, part of what you're saying, and this is what I'm hearing, is that Drake May and the staff there with the Patriots might have an issue with improvising to the point where once they're predictable, like they're very predictable, and once other teams figure it out, being able to improvise and switch it up. For whatever reason, they're just having a hard time. Maybe it's Drake May. Maybe he's not catching on. Maybe they want to try to keep it as simple as possible, and he's still not getting it. You just don't know. But it sounds like to me you're saying he's had a issue with improvising throughout his football career.
5: Adjusting to the change. Okay, they're taking this away from me. Mm. What can I do different? We know, what can I do to figure this thing out?
4: Right.
5: And one of his worst games that he played in college was against NC State, the last game of the season, big Thanksgiving game, whatever. Against NC State, they didn't get a first down until the third quarter. He couldn't get a first down. And it's like, this is an in-state rival, a team we play all the time. He could not get a first down. He couldn't figure it out until the second half. Mm. And you see in him the first few games of the season, he's got time. You can't sit in and blame Will Campbell. I don't want to hear nothing about protection. None of that. He's got time. And he's still pump fake. And he throws it anyway. Interception. He's unsure of himself. And they have to figure out a way to get that confidence back, to get the play calling in a way to where it's like he's a backup quarterback. Hey, let's dial it down a little bit and see if we can get him going and be cautious when we take our chances downfield, at least until we get A.J. Brown back and we can have our full offense. Because that's a part of it as well. You had to change He says, oh, we don't really want to change much. No, you better change everything, because everything you learned this summer included A.J. Brown and Michael Owenu on your right side. Mm. Now that they're gone, you better change something. If not, you're going to get blown out by Buffalo. And the way things are looking now, the Raiders might come in here and blow you out, because they ain't lost yet either. And they got a hot quarterback.
4: 617-779-0985. I wish somebody would do a list of, like, coaching staffs. They would rank them. Who does the best job at adjusting and who does the worst? That would be very interesting to see. Phone lines are going. I promise when we get back, we'll get to you. Plus, we got to talk about the matchup. Bills, Patriots is coming up. It's 985 The Sports Hub.

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0: Welcome back, 985 The Sports Hub. This is Beautiful by Snoop Dogg. I wish I could say that about the Patriots offense. That it looked beautiful. It looks horrendous. It's terrible. 617-779-0985. People want to talk about the Patriots real quick. Cerrone, do you have something to say?
1: No, nothing. Talk about the matchup, but we'll get there.
0: Okay, all right.
1: It's about the people.
0: Let's go to Steve in Fall River. Steve, what's going on?
2: How are you guys?
0: Good.
2: Good to hear you today.
0: Appreciate it.
2: About the game, Tim, I summed it up to a friend. I said, if they tied Dalton Kincaid's shoelaces together, he still might get 50 yards catching the ball. I mean, there's just no way. I mean, it doesn't appear there's any way they're going to even be close in this game. The first three possessions are going to tell us. I've got them booked in at 1-3. So if you book them in at 1-3, I'm looking at the schedule. I've seen quite a lot of the teams play that are on their schedule. I can't find a total of 7 wins. I can't find 6 more wins. I can't find more than 6 more wins on the schedule. You got people trying to tell me they're going to beat Detroit and Munich and

0: and just say it for the sake of saying it. I don't see that.
1: Appreciate it, Steve. Cerrone, tomorrow, Bills, Patriots. Let's not forget Christian Gonzalez and Christian Barmore are out. Just what's your thoughts about the game, the matchup? Is there hope? And if the Patriots do end up being 1-3, what do you have to say about that, about their future?
2: Well, for what, the biggest loss for them tomorrow is without a doubt Christian Barmore, because the Bills, I know Josh Allen is himothy, but it's not, hasn't been through the air. It's been on the ground. The Bills are the best rushing team in the league, and Josh Allen's a part of that. They run the football. They don't stop running the football. They run left. They run right. They run up the middle. They run zone. They run everything. They run the football. And then when you get caught up in the run game, that's when Josh Allen finds the tight ends and he burns you. But it's the run game is where everything starts and stops with Buffalo. If Josh Allen is in a situation where he's dropping back, throwing it 40, 50 times, as crazy as it seems, that's where you want him. You'd rather him throwing the ball than them running with Cook and Josh Allen killing you with his legs. That's where they get you. That's where they burn you. Last week, the Bills came back down to reality. They turned the ball over 5 times against the Chargers. We're down 10-0. Problem is, it's Justin Herbert. Y'all told me he was better than Drake May, too. As bad as Drake May, look, Justin Herbert's worse. He's got no – well, he doesn't have his line. He's got those guys. What's wrong? But the Chargers had Buffalo 10-0. Buffalo turned the ball over 5 times. Cook fumbled. Josh Allen fumbled. Donkey Cade, I believe he fumbled as well. Josh Allen then threw 2 interceptions. Buffalo still won the game because they ran for, I don't know, 200 yards or something like that. Even though the Chargers ran for 100 themselves, they just couldn't capitalize. They couldn't get in the end zone after forcing them into those turnovers. The Bills on the other side of the ball, they're 27th, I believe, against the pass. They're not a great pass defense. They're going to give you the big play in the passing game. They're going to allow Drake May to get into that rhythm that he needs to get into, and this might be his best chance not to win the game, don't get twisted, but for him to get right. Mm. Because I think they're still, no matter what Drake May does, they're still going to have a problem stopping Buffalo from running the football. They couldn't stop Jacksonville from running the football. They're going to have a tough time stopping Buffalo, especially without Barmore in the middle. And we don't, with the Dremont Jones injury and them already being thin up front at the on the edge and stuff like that, but linebackers are going to have to come through. They're going to have to make plays in this game as well. But the key is stopping the run. I think Drake May can have a chance to get his in the air. But you got to stop the run, and they got to be able to run the ball themselves. To me, that is low-key one of the major issues with this team right now, is not being able to pick up first downs on the ground. So when you run play action, no one's faking falling for nothing because they're not respecting your run game in the first place. So DBs, linebackers, safeties, they're already on their heels on the snap. When you say hut, they're already going backwards because they're not respecting your run game. You run the football a little better. Now the tight ends are open. Now you get Pop Douglas coming across the middle with some steps on him. I'm not going to say Romeo Dobbs because, in my opinion, Romeo Dobbs has been open the whole time. There's been so many plays where they haven't found him. And they haven't gotten him the ball in key situations. But back on everybody else, you got to run the ball. You got to stop the run against this team. Without Barmore, I think it's going to be hard to do. But if Buffalo is being sloppy with the football, like they were last week, again, they turned it over 5 times. That's I would say your only shot, but that's your key shot at getting this team, is get them in positions where they're putting that ball and they turn it over. But you have to be able to run it. And you have to be able to move the ball through the air against a defense right now that is 27th, I believe, against the pass. That's your shot at hanging around in this game. But if you can't stop the run, you're going to get blown out, and they're going to control the clock, and you're never going to have a chance to come back.
1: There's another player that we mentioned earlier in the show that is pretty much on the clock. Charlie in Wareham wants to talk about him. Charlie, what's going on?
3: Oh, my God. I can't believe I got through to you guys so fast. Okay, so listen, you know the tight end for the Patriots, right? Like, mm-hmm. He hasn't been great the last couple of games. Mm-hmm. Did you guys happen to see, like, the hit he took in Seattle, like that Seattle game? It was like he caught the pass, but it was right in the chest, and he hasn't been the same guy since. Mm. That was a car crash. It was awful. So
1: appreciate it, Charlie, and thanks for calling
2: in. It could be something there.
1: Yeah.
2: He's a step slower. He's an older guy. He's looking more like Jason Witten or, you know, Kelsey. When by the time it gets past Thanksgiving, he'll stop slowing down in a minute. He's all fight. He just married a billionaire. He'd be happy. Everybody got happy feet. Yeah, everybody feeling good. You first get married, man, that summer's fantastic.
1: Uh-huh.
2: All of a sudden, you get four kids, you're tired, working a double. We'll see Kelsey after Halloween. But he's looking slow. He's not getting open like he used to or like he should, especially during the Mac Jones years when he was really a little quicker. But I think that's a problem for the offense. But again, I think running the football would help him out at the play action, bringing those linebackers up and giving him – in the NFL, it's a game of inches. It's just getting a step. Just getting an angle on a guy is all you need. And Drake May again with the ball placement. You know, every week it's did they hit his hand? Did he do whatever? And shout out to Dan Orlovsky for pointing out he didn't even have his feet together in a lot of these throws, and that's why the ball is coming up short. And he did it week one. The A.J. Brown flea flicker pass, he threw it. They drew a pass interference. Look at that play again. The ball was short, 5 yards. The reason it was pass interference, because A.J. Brown had to stop. He threw it short then. So Drake May has to get his footwork together. I'm going to say feet work like Spice Adams. His footwork together and make these throws and step into these passes. And they'll be able to get some more of these explosive plays.
1: Let's take one more call before we go to break. Let's go to Rudy in Roslindale. What's up, Rudy?
4: Hey, how's it going, guys?
1: What's up?
4: I just wanted to say that comment that Tyrone had about the Pats not having an identity really hit with me. Because back in the day when we had Bill Belichick, you know, we were a tight end team. We were a short pass team. We were kind of a hard-nosed running team. We had a pretty good defense. The Bills, they're a hard-running team. You know what the Bills are going to do. They're going to beat you up on the ground, and they're going to throw it to tight end. We don't have anything. We don't have an identity. We're not like a defensive team. We're not like a dink and dunk team. We're not a running team. We're not a play action team. We're not a deep pass team. It's like we're trying to do all these different things, but we can't do any one thing well. And I think they're focusing on too many, almost like too many pots on the stove and not no one knows the recipe type thing.
1: Appreciate it, Rudy. I'll go one step further, Cerrone. In the good old days, the glory days, man, they would change their identity game to game.
2: Yeah.
1: That's how good it was. This team is not doing that.
2: Yeah. But to his point, you knew the base of the offense was we were going to keep it short. We were going to work the middle of the field, even out of slot. I don't care if it was Troy Brown. I don't care if it was Danny Amendola. I don't care if it was Julian Edelman. I don't care if it was Wes Welker. I don't care if it was Tim DeWitt. It didn't matter. They were going to work the middle of the football field. If it was Jermaine Wiggins, if it was Daniel Graham, if it was Gronk, if it was Hernandez, it didn't matter. They were going to work the middle of the football field, and depending on your personnel is how they were going to attack you. It didn't matter who the running backs were. Antoine Smith, we're going to run the football. Corey Dillon, we're running the football. LeGarrette Blount, we're running the football. Mike Cloud, Jonas Gray for a week or two. We're going to run the football, and we're going to run play action off of that, and everything's going to be short. We're going to complain, oh, they're Deacon and Duncan. It worked. That's how they won. That's how they had very few turnovers. Ball out quick, catching in the rhythm. Death by a thousand cuts. You knew what they were going to do, and you knew their game plan. These guys out here, I wouldn't be surprised. The first play action, Romeo Doubs, 50 yards down the sideline. Everything's like, I hate to tie it into basketball. They out there shooting threes, man. That's all they're doing. They ain't run no offense. They out there shooting threes, and you can see the difference.
1: All right, we got
2: bad football.
1: We got to take a break. Got your Sports Hub headlines when we get back. Feels like analytics took a hit, and we're happy. We'll talk about it next, 98.5 The Sports Hub.

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1: All right, so we got an exciting overtime win for the Bruins over the Jets, 4-3. The Bruins get right back to work tonight against the Wild. Puck drops at 8. Catch all the action right here on 98.5 The Sports Hub. Moving on, college football. BC and number 21 SMU are going at it. SMU has a 19-10 lead with about 6 minutes left in the fourth quarter. Number 3 Notre Dame and UNC are getting it on too, and UNC is losing to Notre Dame. The score right now is 37-26 with about 2.5 minutes left in the fourth quarter. Number 7, Alabama, and 16, Mississippi State getting in on. Alabama's up 49-23. Other notable top 25 games going on. You have 5th-ranked Ohio State and 14 Iowa at 3:30. Florida and 25th-ranked Missouri Tigers also at 3:30. Florida is ranked 8th. UMass taking on Eastern Michigan at 3:30. And I'm hearing that the place is sold out for the first time since 2014. They're trying to go 5-0. That's what's up. WNBA playoffs. The Golden State Valkyries won their series with Dallas with a 77-73 Game 3 win last night. Semifinals action for the league begins Sunday. And the NBA preseason action starts with the Raptors and Heat at 7. Women's Soccer League, the Boston Legacy in Portland tonight at 8:45. In the NFL, the league has suspended 49ers owner Jed York for 6 games and fined him $500,000 for violating the personal conduct policy after his arrest in August on suspicion of engaging in prostitution. And the Pats will take on the Bills in Buffalo tomorrow at 1. Christian Gonzalez and Barmore are out for the game. You can catch all the action leading up to, during, and after the game right here on 98.5 The Sports Hub. 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I'm Leroy Irvin. 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
5: I think I'm the best pitcher in the American League going through the order the third time. I think that's a fact. Yeah, I mean, I would have liked to live or die with me in that moment, but that's the competitor I am. 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I would have liked to have been trusted in that moment.
6: It's not enough when you have talent or you have data or you have computers that's telling you what to do, because this is baseball. And the data is here to help us, but at the end of the day, we want to have to need experience and veteran guys to win games. And there's a lot of stuff that I would like to say, but nah, I'll stay like that.
7: Just to follow up, do you feel like there's too much of a reliance on data?
6: If you watch the game.
1: Oh, yeah, 98.5, The Sports Hub, Leroy and Cerrone Show. Hallelujah. Holla back. That's what I like to see. Like, as sports fans, can we get together and, like, protest analytics? I'm not saying it should be out of the game totally, but my God.
8: It should. Let's go and get rid of it.
1: Oh, my goodness. Cerrone, the wild card round, I'm going to be honest. All right, so to the little kids, the young kids out there, I have two of my sons in studio hanging out. Doobie's going to be on later talking about the Bruins. But there was a time when you would get home from school, you would drop your bag off on the floor. You probably should have been doing your homework, but you grabbed a bowl of cereal and you sat down and you're watching cartoons. Maybe you got it on Channel 56, Fox 25, I don't know. And old school cartoons would come on. And sometimes within the cartoon, something would happen to a character that would make them feel stupid. And they would turn into a donkey. That's how I felt about like before the series started.
8: Lollipop. You feel like a sucker.
1: Yeah, like a sucker. I feel like a donkey. I feel like a sucker. Because something in me said, and now I wasn't feeling like, oh, they're automatically going to win.
8: Yeah.
1: But absolutely. I was not expecting things to go the way they did. And a lot of it, and you just heard two players mention about the whole analytics thing. And that's the one thing that put a smile on my face about the Red Sox losing. Obviously, I wanted them to win. They didn't, but I am so happy to hear players just trash it. Cerrone, you came up with this question, and I love it. As a matter of fact, I think you might have it in front of you, so I'm not going to steal your
8: shine. Go ahead.
1: But you were just like, listen, basically, analytics, is it about winning or control? Mm-hmm. And, man, we can get into so many things with this. I know for me. Yeah,
8: we don't have enough time.
1: We don't have
8: enough. We need 6 hours.
1: This has to be about control. One of the things since the dawn of man when it comes to competition is, and I'll use playing at the Garden on Wednesday night. We got cracked. But something in me with about 5 minutes left in the game, Cerrone, I started getting my win. I started to settle in. And something in me said, man, I want to continue to compete. I want mm-hmm. that get back. I want an opportunity to show that we belong. And analytics takes that away. It's one of the most beautiful things about sports, participating or watching. It's the challenge. It's being able to see how much a player can, how they can dig deep and get to a place where they can perform at a level you just didn't expect for them to be able to perform at. Whether they were tired or not, they were able to get it done. Analytics strips you of that, and I am so happy. That player spoke on it. To me, it's all about control. It's a way to keep money in people's pockets and all that mm-hmm. stuff. But I'm going to shut up. How do you feel about it?
8: That's exactly how I feel about it across sports. It's not just the situation with the Red Sox. But I think, you know, the baseball people out here listening, please call us up and tell me if I'm wrong here. You know, you see things like you take your – a lot of teams are doing this. Most teams do it now. I don't know where it came from. But you get a lot of players – okay, let me back up. Back in our day, let me go back. Back in my day, mm-hmm. baseball had not only positions in the defensively, there was positions in the lineup. You knew who the best yep. leadoff hitters were in baseball. You knew who the best number two hitters were. You knew who had the best lineup in the middle of your order. You knew who were the best guys at the bottom of the lineup. You knew in the National League what pitches could actually hit. You see what I'm saying? Mm-hmm. Remember the commercials? Nike commercial with the Atlanta Braves staff. Chicks dig the long ball when the other pitchers were hitting home runs. One of the cool Nike ads. You knew where guys were going to be in the order. You knew where Ichiro was hitting. You knew where Ricky Henderson was. You knew he was leading off. You already knew the deal. Now, the greatest power hitter in baseball, Shohei Ohtani, is also the leadoff hitter. It's like Roman Anthony. Yo, the dude is not, call me crazy. He's not good enough to be a leadoff hitter. He's not a good enough hitter. Those guys are guys that you, back in my day, you got those guys on base.
1: Yep.
8: The point was to get them on. They were the best at getting on base. They were the best at stealing bases. They would get on, they would move along. You get to the heart of your order, those guys would drive you in. And that's why the RBI numbers back in my day were so high for guys in the middle of the order. Now, I don't have it in front of me. I can pull it up. George, you might know this. Isn't this the record number for the least amount of guys with 100 RBI? Like, something ridiculous.
2: Yeah, with the 300 hitters, I know it for like 20 years ago, the numbers are way down. It's like seven major league hitters that hit over 300 this year. That's just unreal.
8: It's insane. That's crazy. But that a part of that is, again, the analytics. You got everybody. It's almost like positionless baseball. The same thing you get in the NBA. Positionless basketball. Why do they do that with analytics? Because there used to be salaries for different positions. Mm. Point guards got paid a certain salary. Twos got paid. Threes got paid like threes. Power forwards got paid in the class of power forwards. Centers got paid the most. Shaq used to battle Alonzo Mourning and them for the highest salaries. Tim Duncan, Kevin Garnett, highest salaries. Now when you make it positionless, Well, everybody's, the numbers are kind of across the board. I can give you anything because you're not a center. You're not a point guard. Your agent can't walk in the room and say, hey, this is the salaries for a 2, 4, 3. My guy is a 3. They've taken off the all-star ballots. You can't vote for positions. It's front court, back court, whatever it is. They've changed all that because it's controlling. Mm. You can't walk in the room and say, Leroy Irvin, I'm the number one leadoff hitter in the baseball. They'd be like, oh, we don't have that no more. We don't keep track of that. Like, what do you mean? I had 50 steals. I hit 315. Yeah, yep. So what?
1: It's weird. It's like you bring up a question surrounded by everything that you're saying. It's like, is analytics, is it about competition? Is it about winning? Or is it about the business? I'm trying to figure out what it is. It just doesn't make sense to me.
8: Think of the game. Let's go back to the Red Sox game. Mm-hmm. You got both nights. You had, I want to say hot pitching, but Cisco's second game, elimination game. He came out with 70 pitches. And that's because the paperwork, the AI thing they got running in the back, it's like a Last Dragon. Who's the master behind all this? It's a machine up in the office that said, hey, take him out after 70 pitches.
1: Right.
8: And he's like, I'm hot. Could you imagine going to Roger Clemens, a Pedro Martinez, a Curt Schilling at 70 pitches in a 1-0 game right. against the Yankees in a series and saying, hey, bro, you got to come out.
1: And then entertainment wise, that's you want
8: it
1: drama.
8: Stripped away. You took it away. Bloody sock don't right. exist now.
1: Yeah. Yep. Or just fatigue. We know a pitcher's tired, but he's willing to dig deep and keep going. Can he do it? That's must-watch TV.
8: That you know what? As you're saying that, it made me think about it. They're playing like you would do in a video game. Mm. If me and you are playing each other in MLB The Show, and we're not playing a series, in order to keep you on your heels, I would get my number 2 starter and get him warmed up and bring him in as the relief guy. Mm. So you just keep throwing number 1s out there. What did the Red Sox do the other night? They just start throwing anybody out there. Like, we got to get somebody to work. As long as they're fresh, it don't matter. It's like, yeah, but they don't have anything. They don't have no stuff. They don't got anything going. And they're going to get cracked. You're seeing this around baseball. You're seeing it in basketball. You're seeing it in football. NHL guys, you call and let us know if it's a thing there. But it's taking the positions out of it. It's if a pitcher doesn't have a certain amount of complete games, a certain amount of innings pitched, I guarantee you when they sit at that negotiation table, they use it against them. Hey, you know, you only pitch 6 innings a game. Man, you made me pitch 6 innings a game. You told me to come out. Right. Hey, you don't have this amount of complete games. Hey, you don't have, you know, 300 strikeouts or whatever it is. Yes, because you keep taking me out. And they're like, hey, because you don't have those numbers, I can't pay you like you're deserving. And I think it's a control thing. Let's win, but we can't have all these guys being aces demanding ace money. Mm. Let's win, but I can't have a bunch of guys hitting 300 demanding top pay because they're one of the greatest hitters of this era. Let's just get a bunch of guys that throw hard and the guys that just hit home runs, and we can keep the money even across the board.
1: Wow, 617-779-0985. When it comes to analytics, there's a lot we need to discuss and try to figure out. I am glad. I'm happy to hear that some Red Sox fans feel like it was disrespectful to pull out Gray. I love it. 617-779-0985. When we get back, Red Sox fans are calling in right now. Cerrone, you got one more thing to say?
8: Yeah, real quick.
1: Yep.
8: Football related. If I'm a running back for the Philadelphia Eagles and Jalen Hurts is quarterback sneaking on tush pushes
1: yep.
8: and he's got 20 rushing touchdowns and I'm on the 1 over and over again, guess what happens come negotiations?
1: Yep.
8: And we can't pay you. You only have 5 touchdowns. But the quarterback got 36 on the ground.
1: Mm.
8: It's control. Now the running back don't get paid. So I can go over this for hours, but go ahead. God. I'm sorry.
1: We'll continue this on the other side. Again, the number 617-779-0985, the Leroy and Cerrone Show.

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0: 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Hey, Cerrone. Baby, what I happened? Got your money. Hey. I got your money. See, that's kind of how I feel like these organizations are dealing with athletes
1: now. Slick with it.
0: Hey, I got your money. But they're using the analytics to kind of.
1: Think about it, yo. They've eliminated. Think about this. The center position has basically been eliminated. The power forward position has been eliminated. The true point guard has been removed from the game. Mm. Running backs, until recently, weren't featured. The death of the middle linebacker. The death of the strong safety. The death of the fullback. Mm. They just eliminated all the... You got teams on the 1-5 wide. Like, what are we doing? So guess what happens? Who are the key guys you talk every offseason? Wide receiver. Cornerback. The Patriots this offseason, all we talked about was, are they going to get A.J. Brown and if Gonzalez is going to get paid? Yo, back in the day, we wasn't talking about if Asante Samuel and Troy Brown were the key to the offense. We didn't care. We had clock-killing Corey Dillon, Tom Brady, good linebackers, good guys on the interior of the offensive line, good strong safeties. Rodney Harrison was key to that team, and that was how they won football games. Now you got to why do you have to have 6 wide receivers? It's because you don't have to pay a high pay price. Who's the highest paid tight end? Mm. Who's the highest paid running backs? Fullbacks make about $80 now a week. It's like, guards don't really mean anything. There's no pulling guards. And it's just like the nose tackle, the Casey Hamptons, the Vince Wilfork's. Those guys are gone from the, removed them from football. You know, Saragusa, those guys are dead and gone. And it's like, yo, let's just play 5-wide, 7-on-7 football. And that's the way we roll. Mm. And that's it's because you don't have to pay. Vince Wilfork got paid like a nose tackle. Now you're like, what is he? Oh, he's a defensive lineman. Okay, so what about the guy getting after the quarterback? No, he's not a defensive lineman. He's Gabe Atkins. He's an edge rusher. They just created a whole new position. Mm-hmm. It's like, yo, that dude was a defensive end. Or he was an outside linebacker. Oh, now he's a whole nother class. He's an edge rusher. And it's like, okay, wait, what are we doing here? But it's about control. It's about, hey, we got to keep that money down. We can't pay you that way.
0: I think it's cocky, and it's a sign of being out of touch because, again, we want to see, let's say, the pitchers go further into the game. A lot of people hate the three-point shot being put up so many times in the NBA, but yet analytics says to throw it up. I'm just like, man, if it's going to impact the entertainment value of a sport, why would you continue to do it? It doesn't make sense.
1: Because now, instead of paying a guy who's skilled and can get you 20, 25 points getting to the basket, being a slasher, that used to be a thing in the NBA, being an all-around guy to get to the bucket, I can rebound, I can pass the ball, I can do all those things, you got to pay him a certain thing. But instead, you've taken all those guys and you turn 300 of them into the same exact player. Mm. Like I said, the NBA is filled with 350 Jeff Greens, 10 good players, and about 46 stretch forwards. That's it.
0: Wow.
1: You've taken, there's no point guard. There's no difference between Peyton Pritchard, Derek White, and half the wings in the NBA. There's no difference. Back in the day, everything was different.
0: 617-779-0985. We got Alan Dorchester. He wants to talk about the Red Sox. What's up, Al?
2: Hey, what's going on, guys?
0: What's up?
2: Hey, listen, what you saw with the Red Sox and the Yankees, you saw two versions of baseball pitching. Old school in the analytic version. Mm. Cam Schlittler going 120 pitches that let him go. He won the game. And then Sonny Gray, okay, when he gets the 4 1/3, pull him out of the game. And let's go back to the guy that gave the home run up the other night. He gave another run up that night, but it wasn't a home run, but he gave it up. I said, the bottom line is this. Analytics is there to save the owner's money. Bottom line, and it all goes back to the Oakland A's. The Oakland A's with Billy Bean, when he was getting the Oakland A's to the playoffs, but how many championships did they win? None.
0: Mm-hmm. Great point. You know what's funny? I think there are a lot of owners, they might not admit it, I think there's a lot of owners who don't care to win the championship.
1: Yeah, it's money. It's an investment. This thing's an investment.
0: Yeah.
1: It's an investment. You know the guys who care about winning in most in almost every sport. You know the owners. You knew the Buss family. You knew what they were about. They had to stay at the top. They loved the spotlight, but to them, the only way to get the spotlight was to keep winning. Mm. I believe Jerry Jones wants to win. He wants the spotlight too. He just sucks at it. That's all that is. But good for them. But other than that, I think Kraft wants to win. I think Kraft got that taste and knows what it's like being on top and being the man. Even in Boston, as big a sports market as this is, Kraft was the man. He was number one, king of the hill. And he dipped down those Mac Jones years. All of a sudden, it's like, yeah, I think we got to do something different.
0: But I, you know what? When it comes to Kraft, and I don't know this, obviously, I don't know the man. I think, yes, initially and for a majority of his time as being the owner of the New England Patriots, it was about winning. However, I think within recent years, and we've talked about this, Cerrone, the money in sports has gotten so big that maybe
1: not to.
0: The passion and wanting to win is it's not as high as it used to be because you're trying to balance a budget. You're trying to keep some money in your pocket. Like, because we talked about this on the side. It seems like it's these 100 billion, 400 billion, like these super, super, super, like they make the rich feel like they're not rich people who are getting into the game and whatnot. And they're the ones that are, it's just fun to them. They're playing around with money. But you could have a couple hundred million and it's just, you can't do it. We look at the Celtics. You saw what happened. They had to break that thing up because the money was just, it's just too much. And nobody wants to pay a tax.
1: And you see it, you're going to see it across the NBA. So it's not the only one. They're just the first ones. You're going to see a lot of teams losing because I kind of got to side with the owners a little bit here. Mm-hmm. Yo, your fourth best player on your team, he don't deserve $100 million. Right. The fourth best guy makes more than Jordan? Really? That's what we're doing now? Mm. And the owners, somebody looked around and said, wait a minute. The OKC Thunder is another example. I got to pay you $400 million. You 300 and Chet 325 million, and he had proud because he just gained 2 pounds. You really put that on social media that you gained
0: I saw
1: two
0: that.
1: Pounds? You're
0: I
1: 7 foot that. Nine. You gained 2 pounds. Would you wet your t-shirt and put it on? That's it's like, bro, what are you? What? And I got to pay that guy $300 million. Mm. Owners can't say, nah, man, I can't do this. We gotta reel this back in. I tell you what you do. You start labeling these guys. Point guard, scoring guard, small forward, power forward, center, pay them as such. Hey, no, you're not getting the same money as Embiid because you ain't Embiid. So don't ask. No, I don't want nothing across the board. But I think to your point, it's all about balancing books, keeping numbers and production down, and keeping guys in a box to where you know they're never going to explode. Think you can control your pitchers or hitters from exploding by just moving them around, subbing guys in or out, of maneuvering their position in a way to where they'll never get the numbers that make them get the money. It's you're putting a ceiling on these players, well, the ones who you want to, and your moneymaker, Shohei Ohtani, you're telling this guy, bro, you can pitch if you want. You can hit. I don't care where you hit because he's making you billions of dollars, so there's no restrictions on Ohtani. But everybody else, yo, man, you got to come out after four and two-thirds, bro. You got to come out. My bad. You got to go sit down. And that's unfair to the talent. It's unfair to the fans. We don't get that drama. Yep. And it's unfair to the sport itself.
0: Let's go to Evan in Worcester before we go to break. Evan.
3: Hey, what's up, guys?
0: What's up?
3: Thanks for taking my call. Mm-hmm. I just wanted to ask you about Reggie Gilliam. I know having a good fullback could maybe help the run game, which has been lacking so far. And I remember Jack Westover did basically nothing for us last season. And I think we're paying this Gilliam guy like $3 million, and so far he has like 4 yards or something.
0: Yep. Appreciate it. For the record, he has one reception, 4 yards. Yeah, that's about it. Cerrone, you were just talking about fullbacks not even being a thing anymore.
1: Yeah, you brought him in and sat him down. What'd you do that for? The reason the Bills were a dominant run game last year because Reggie Gilliam was leading the way for Cook. Mm. How many times the Patriots are failing on short yardage situations, and I got this guy over there on the sidelines chewing on his mouthpiece who's the best fullback in football. Bring the guy in so he can help in the run game. Even if you're running out of the eye, guess what he's good at too? Pass protection. You run play action and have him pick up the blitz. Drake may get his time. He slips out, catches a pass in the flat, whatever. It worked last year for Josh Allen. Get him the shout out for the caller for that. Get this man activated in the run game. Let him make room for Stevenson and Henderson in that backfield and help be more protection for Drake May. I don't understand why you bring him in and then limit him because your offense is too complicated. Like, what are we doing here with that?
0: All right, we're going to take a break. When we get back, Saron was at media day for the Celtics. His thoughts, his opinions, and about this upcoming season. Preseason's right around the corner. It's 98.5 The Sports Hub.

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0: 98.5, the Sports Hub. Mm-hmm. George, you can let that ride just a little bit more. Just a little bit more. We having fun. Going, man. I know. Throw my
1: right. Taking it right out of music.
0: Right? My right heel is killing me. It's from playing ball at the Garden. I ain't had no business being on that court, man. My right heel is killing me. Plus, one more thing before we talk about the Celtics. If anybody can hit us up, 617-779-0985. I need a – what's the best pizza place in Waltham? I got two young men in here, my sons. They need to eat. And I want to get some pizza.
1: I don't know about pizza.
0: Uh-huh.
1: But was that sub shop? Carl's?
0: Okay.
1: Woo! Woo! That's all I can say.
0: I saw you just a Ric Flair. You gave us two Ric Flairs?
1: Two woos. Okay. Two woos.
0: All right.
1: It's about 5 minutes from where you sitting.
0: Okay.
1: Yes, Lord.
0: All right.
1: A little small. Yeah, just go ahead and Google it. I know you're Googling it. Go ahead. go on over there.
0: And if you got any other recommendations, hit us up. 617-779-0985. Cerrone did it again. You talk about a hard worker, somebody who's dedicated. Drove up here for Celtics Media Day. On. No, it's the truth. Some people are 20 minutes away and just like it's too much to do. You drove up here for Celtics Media Day. Just in general, man, what's it like, especially without Jalen Brown being there? It's a new day.
1: Who?
0: Don't do that. Don't do that. I know some people. When I was at that the ABCD Hoop Dreams, I ain't going to lie, and Brad Stevens, though, he spoke about it too. He came out. Some people were cutting their eyes at him. They was upset.
1: He must have been telling the truth.
0: But back to Media Day. Cerrone, you was there. What was the experience like? What's the energy? What's the vibe? What are you getting from the Celtics as the preseason literally starts tonight? Not for the Celtics, but you got, I believe, the Heat and Raptors tonight at 7.
1: Real quick, you see the Heat, Vice City?
0: I saw that.
1: Vice City night, the night GTA release.
0: Okay, I don't know how I feel about that. I don't think they should be doing it.
1: Why not?
0: I don't know, man. Something like GTA, I get it. It's a game, but it is a
1: bug. No. It's not a game. It's probably going to be the biggest entertainment thing in this country's history.
0: What do they plan on doing? Do you know?
1: They won't tell you. They just say there's going to be all new courts, new uniforms, new everything for one night only.
0: Ooh, that's tough.
1: And it's going to be a lot of things geared to GTA. And evidently, Miami is going to be like changing street signs and all that stuff to make it look like, I'm here for that.
0: But here's the thing. We say GTA, but it's called Grand Theft. I don't know. I just feel weird about that. But anyways.
1: What do you mean? Like society type thing?
0: Yeah. And then
1: the greatest movies we enjoy are mob movies and killer movies.
0: I know, but
1: movies.
0: Nobody has a Godfather theme night or Scarface theme night.
1: They should. Vice City is. But Vice City, 80s Vice, the old GTA 3 or whatever, 4. Yeah, that's pretty much Scarface. It's based off of Scarface. It's the same story as Scarface. Yeah. In the 80s, I love that stuff. Mm-hmm. But anyway, the Celtics know, they know Jason Tatum, Tony Montana up in that place. They know that now. That's from the vibe I got from the media day, is everybody's in full agreement that he is Tony Montana, that this is his show, he is the man, and we're here to help him. And there's no more conversation about who's the leader, whose team it is, and all that stuff out the window. I didn't like that, the fact that everybody they asked him about, what do you think about Tatum? Man, ask the guy about him. We ask him, you know what? It's about Tatum. Ask him about him. But anyway, every player that got up there, when I asked about Tatum, it basically was, yeah, we're here to help. We're here, you know, we got a chance to win as long as we got him. We're here to help him. Paul George understands that he's not 28 anymore. I'm here to play alongside Jason Tatum. And I think that's the theme. I don't know if that's something that they talked about. We can probably get to it later. A PR thing. Inside joke, y'all. But it could be. But it seemed like that was the overwhelming theme, that they're there to play their role. They're there to help. Mitchell Robinson. Hey, I don't care about coming off the bench. I came off the bench before. I've done this. I've done that. I'm here to help them win. And it seems that that's the overwhelming theme, that we're here to do this and we're here to do that. Peyton Pritchard, I believe, talked about how – Peyton Pritchard and Derek White, it might have been one or the other, I can't remember which one, talked about playing with more pace, moving the ball more, because last year they were at the bottom of the league when it comes to pace and moving the ball and doing things differently, moving the ball around. Not calling those shots at Jaylen Brown, but just comparing it to last season, those are things that we actually saw happen. Yeah, they played slow. Yeah, the ball stuck a lot. Yep, Brown got his numbers, but things didn't move the way we wanted them to move the ball. They talked about that, but the overwhelming theme seemed to be Tatum's our guy. Tatum can carry us. And as long as he's here, we got a chance to compete and win in this league.
0: Cerrone, did they say anything or give you the impression that the three-point philosophy is going to change or remain the same?
1: No.
0: No, couldn't tell.
1: Yeah. No, you can't tell from that. Mm. You can't tell. I mean, that's something we have to see to believe. But again, that's the whole analytics thing and all that. I think that plays into it. And if the Celtics have gone all in on that, I don't expect it to change much. But what I will say is this. Jason Tatum, Paul George, Peyton Pritchard, and Derek White, all three of them. Derek White needs to do a lot more of this. But Pritchard, who I believe, in my opinion, Peyton Pritchard is going to be a 20-point-a-game guy. Mm. I absolutely believe he's going to be that guy. He was that guy. He has the game. Peyton Pritchard has it. Only thing keeping him from being that, analytics, keeping him from playing 30 minutes a night so he gets those numbers. Because if Peyton Pritchard was playing 30 minutes a night, getting 20, 25 points, guess how much money he'd be owed to during his extension? You know, you're talking a couple $100 million now. But because he's a borderline bench guy, that drops his number all the way down. But I do believe the opportunity is going to be there for him to play more. He has the game. He has the ability and the confidence. I think Peyton Pritchard, and he gets downhill, gets to the foul line. He does all those little things to get buckets. I believe Peyton Pritchard, Paul George, and Jason Tatum will be more downhill than what we saw from some of the other wings that they had on that team last season.
0: All right, the phone lines are going. When we get back, we'll continue the Celtics talk. Plus, I see people with some recommendations for pizza around here in Waltham. I got two young men in here, my sons. They hungry. They need to eat. We'll do that next. 985 The Sports Hub.

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3: 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Talking about the Celtics, Cerrone was at Media Day. Before we continue that conversation, let's go to Paul because he has a pizza recommendation. Paul, what's up? Where should we go?
6: Gentlemen, happy Saturday.
3: Same to you.
6: Thank you. You guys got to try Pizzeria Enzina on Main Street in Waltham.
3: There it is.
7: Right there. It's where you at.
3: There it is. It's a done deal. We appreciate you, Paul. Let's go to Dean in Shrewsbury wants to talk about the Celtics. What's up, Dean?
8: Hey, what's up, guys?
3: What's up?
8: Cerrone, you're great for driving up all the time, man. It's really appreciated by us listeners because you're a great voice on the station.
7: Thank you. I appreciate it.
8: You're welcome. So the Celtics have been talking about increasing the pace going back all the way to Brad Stevens' days, and it just hasn't happened. I don't know what the issue is, but no matter what they say, I don't expect them to increase the pace this year, even though they should.
3: Appreciate it, Dean. Before you respond, Cerrone, he said he appreciates you driving up here, and a lot of people do. However, that does bring up a question.
7: No,
3: I don't care. You went to Media Day. That was great. Somebody please help me understand, because I can't believe it, that the Sports Hub had a whole section. They had and you weren't over there?
7: No, I was over there with the team, man.
3: Anyways, the caller said that they've been talking about increasing the pace, the Celtics, since Brad Stevens' days. I guess that's coach. I don't remember that, but
7: yeah,
3: I wouldn't be shocked by it.
7: We got to play with more pace. We got to play at more pace. They keep saying that.
3: Mm.
7: But it's part of it is pace is basically like, well, if you want a clear example, just pull up any basketball game from the 80s and you see the difference.
3: Mm-hmm.
7: They make a miss, inbound the ball, a ball up quick. Part of the reason they try and don't play with pace is analytics. They can't get out of their own way. The number one reason a way to play with pace is you have to designate somebody as your point guard.
3: Yep.

0: ball go through the net, doesn't matter, rebound. If Mitchell Robinson gets that rebound, he's first, anybody who's played any type of basketball organization, I don't care, you don't have to be in the NBA to know this. Joe Mazzulla didn't play in the NBA. He know this. You get the center gets the rebound. Point guard is already streaking to his left or to his right. Depends on where he's at. Gets that rebound. Ball up quick. He catches it. He's already at half court. The wings are already down, crossing underneath the basket the way you're taught, and he's getting the ball to that guy. That's pace. That's 24-second shot clock, 21 seconds into the clock. We already up in our set. That's playing with pace. You know what kills that? When Joe Mazzulla's on the sideline, and he's yelling out plays, like throwing up signs. And Jason Tatum or Jaylen Brown is bringing the ball up, looking over at him, dribbling, dribbling, trying to play point. That right there kills your pace. You got to have a point guard. The team with the highest pace in the last few years, outside of last year because he was hurt, the Indiana Pacers. Why? Tyrese Halliburton is a true point guard. Pushing he inbounds the ball. Yep. He gets it up. He pushes the rock, gets it to somebody else. Repeat. Now, if you make it, you can make a free throw. He's inbounding the ball. He's gone. That's how you play with pace. But because the league has removed the point guard and the Celtics have gone all in on that, they're always going to be near the bottom of pace. Like, oh, but look at that, moving the ball well. Yeah, everybody's flat-footed standing around.
1: Mm-hmm.
0: You're just standing there swinging it around. You look like Princeton in the 90s. Like, you know, it's the Washington Generals trying to beat the Globetrotters. Yeah, they didn't pass it 100 times. They got 2 points. It's you got to move your body. You got to have a point guard who's watching cutters. Guys go back door, set screens. Bam, you got to catch and shoot that thing, Leroy. I know where you shoot it from.
1: Mm-hmm.
0: That's basketball.
1: Yeah.
0: But since you won't designate Peyton Pritchard as a true point guard and have him bring the ball up every single time, you're never going to play with pace and never going to play with speed.
1: And the funny thing is when Peyton Pritchard does have the ball,
0: He's gone,
1: but I sit back in my seat a little bit more. When he's not on the floor and he doesn't have the ball, I'm kind of on the edge of my seat as the ball is, you know, as when
0: you know the steal is coming eventually.
1: Right. You're like, oh boy. But when he's on, I can relax a little bit more. 617-779-0985. There's a rule with the Leroy and Cerrone show. We love and will protect the children at all costs. So when a child calls in, we got to pause and put them on. Let's go to Logan in Marlboro. What's up, Logan?
2: Hello. You think if Drake May has a bad game, do you think they should bench him or keep him on?
1: I don't know why I always get emotional, man. Fantastic. Logan, call in any time you want.
3: Shout out to your parents, too. Raise your right.
0: That's right. The answer to that is, if Mike Vrabel wants to get fired... Go right ahead. I triple dog dare you. Go ahead and do it. Go ahead, tough guy. Go ahead and do it because I know who's going to be here the next 5-6 years and who won't.
1: Mm.
0: Go ahead and do it. You bench Drake May because you can't draw up a play to get the guys open? Oh, because you can't get your quarterback under control, so you bench him? What, you think you're going to win with Tommy DeVito? You think you're going to win with Tommy DeVito? Come on. He's the guy you bring in when you're trying to get a quarterback next year.
1: Mm.
0: No, you don't do that. You don't bench him. You figure it out. There was a point in time, not too long ago, when Josh Allen was leading the NFL in interceptions.
1: That's true.
0: And fumbles. Yeah. He was getting 15, 16, 17, fumbling 8, 9 times. Guess what that head coach did? You still going to play. Because the good outweighs the bad. Yeah, if you think you're having trouble moving the ball now, take Drake May and his legs off that field and see what you look like. You have to figure out how to run your offense. You have to drop some plays and not make career-changing decisions because you had 2 bad weeks of football. They won last week. They just beat the Steelers. I mean, the Steelers just beat the Bengals. It's back and forth. They were 1-2 last season. Drake May got off to a slow start. Romeo Doubs has more yards now than Keyshawn Booty and Stephon Diggs did at this point last season. They just not getting in the end zone, and that's up to the head coach to figure out how to manifest points on that football field. If he can't do that, maybe the head coach could deserve the benching before we get to the quarterback.
1: Mm.
0: I'm going to keep the kid before I keep the head coach who's got, you know, 1 foot on the banana peel, the other foot out the league.
1: Shout out to Logan being with his dad and calling in. That's what's up. One more caller before we take a break. Bobby in Waltham. Bobby, what's up?
4: Hey, what's up, boys? What's How's up? Everyone doing?
1: What's up, kid?
4: We're doing well. Leroy, you know who I am, me and Mrs. Jones.
1: Oh, come on now. Man. This is Bobby. I had sir. To. I was a judge at the Calhoun. And it was Bobby. What was the night? It was a karaoke night. And Bobby sang me and Mrs. Jones. And when I tell you, he was hitting them notes. Me. Yeah,
4: I wasn't the singer. I was his PR man.
1: Oh, okay. Okay. But yeah, what's going on with you, man? What's up? What do you want to talk about?
4: Listen, what is going on with our players of this generation? You look at Roman Anthony, mm-hmm. soft. You look at Drake May, soft. Uh-oh. But I'm not giving up on them. Uh-huh. I just don't know if it's this era of athletes we're dealing with.
1: Appreciate it, Bobby. Here's the deal, right? We're going to take a break. When we come back, we got the entertainment report. We've got the high school shout out. But we also have some snippets of my sit down with Doc Rivers. And he actually talks about the young athletes today and more. So we'll cover that next. 985 The Sports Hub.

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2: All right, so an exciting overtime win for the Bruins over the Jets, 4-3. The Bruins get right back to work tonight against the Wild. Puck drops at 8. 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College football, BC lost to SMU 25-16. Notre Dame over UNC 37-26. Alabama takes care of business against Mississippi State 56-23. Other notable top 25 games. Right now you got 5th-ranked Ohio State and Iowa at, I believe, what's the score? Let me see. Ohio State's up 7-3, 10 minutes in the first. You got number 8 Florida and 25th ranked Missouri. They are getting it on right now, and the score is scoreless. It's about 10 minutes left in the first. WNBA playoffs, the Golden State Valkyries won their series with Dallas with a 77-73 game 3 win last night. Also, let me go backwards a little bit. UMass is taking on Eastern Michigan. The place is sold out. That's what's up. They're trying to remain undefeated. Good to see that they're getting some support. The semifinals in the WNBA, they begin tomorrow. And the NBA preseason action starts tonight with the Raptors and Heat at 7. Women's Soccer League, the Boston Legacy in Portland. Tonight at 8:45 in the NFL, the league has suspended 49ers owner Jed York for 6 games and fined him $500,000 for violating the personal conduct policy after his arrest in August on suspicion of engaging in prostitution. And, of course, the Pats will take on the Bills in Buffalo tomorrow at 1. Christian Gonzalez and Christian Barmore are out for the game. Catch all the action leading up to, during, and after the game right here on 98.5 The Sports Hub. 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I'm Leroy Irvin. Your next update is in an hour.

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1: Check us out. Check us out. This was my song. This reminds me, man. I remember when, and I'm going to date myself, but when the internet kind of first started, and remember on everybody's computer, you had that pinball game?
2: Yep.
1: I would sit and play that pinball game and solitaire for hours with playing got in the background. I had this. I'll keep this on repeat. I love this song. It's the Leroy and Cerrone Show, 98.5 The Sports Hub. Let's get the entertainment report going. And after the entertainment report, we got the high school shout out that's going to come. Stick around. You want to hear that. Netflix, A Different World is officially returning for season 2, bringing viewers back to Hillman College with a new generation of students. Cerrone, have you watched the new series?
2: Not at all.
1: Man, what are you doing? Go watch it.
2: Well, I'm watching. I got too many things on. I got 76 shows that are on right now.
1: They're like 30,
2: plus football.
1: They're like 30 minutes a piece. It's not perfect. There are things that you can complain about any and everything.
2: Well, I didn't, but let me go back. I didn't really watch the original Different World. I watched it, but yeah, it was like, yeah, I'll just leave it at that.
1: Yeah,
2: I wasn't into it. It wasn't my thing.
1: We got to talk after.
2: I was ripping and running back then. I wasn't watching that.
1: He was ripping and running.
2: Ripping and running.
1: It does. You know, the series is very popular. It's number one on Netflix. And it proved to me that the impact of the characters from both The Cosby Show and A Different World, no matter how people feel about Bill Cosby, yo, that connection runs deep. It runs really, really deep. Moving on, Sade Combs is reportedly being sent back to solitary confinement at FCI Fort Dix.
2: Can't get out of
1: I know. As prison officials are investigating allegations surrounding his unusually comfortable life behind bars. According to TMZ, the move comes after reports that Combs allegedly had access to massages. I don't know why I can't say that. Special meals, contraband, alcohol, and a cell phone, while other inmates reportedly cooked for him, cleaned his space, and handled his laundry. The latest development, comes as pictures allegedly show Diddy involved in a prison fight that previously landed him in solitary confinement have surfaced online. The images reportedly show Combs and another inmate pushing and exchanging blows, with sources claiming that Diddy held his own before guards broke up the altercation.
2: Nah, because dude's scared to win. If you win, his goons probably gonna jump you in the corner. In here throwing fights to make him look good.
1: Take that. Yeah. Moving on in this story, to me, I think this is very interesting. Savannah James, wife of NBA superstar LeBron James, is at the center of a debate about friendship and money after revealing that she sometimes flies first class while her longtime best friend and business partner, April McDaniel, she travels in business class. McDaniel explained that the two women recognize they live very different financial lives and that she doesn't expect Savannah to pay for upgrades or fund her lifestyle. Instead, they plan trips around what McDaniel can comfortably afford. Savannah said her friends understand there is no expectation that she will financially take care of them. Still, the situation, man, has sparked criticism online from people who believe someone with Savannah and LeBron's extraordinary wealth should be able to automatically treat close friends to the same luxuries, while others argue that friendship shouldn't create an obligation to share someone else's money. I guess I'll just ask this. Cerrone, when you have a wealthy friend, if you get a wealthy friend, mm-hmm, what should you reasonably expect from them? And where does friendship and financial obligation begin? I know my answer.
2: As which side? As the Savannah side or the friend side?
1: Both.
2: Okay. From the Savannah point of view, absolutely. I'm not taking care of you, everything you do.
1: Agreed.
2: Now, if I invite you somewhere, if I say, hey, come hang out. Leroy, come on, man. Come on. We're going to go to wherever. If I'm inviting you out, whatever, Yeah, I got you. Just go to the airport. I got you. Whatever. And but if the friend, if you have a mutual agreement, if friends are, hey, we should go hang out, whatever's planning this trip, then yeah, you book it, because you don't want to book something so extravagant that your friends can't hang. And then you end up being the one spending $80,000 on this trip, and then you feel like your friends are kind of, you know, leeching off you. So you do something where you both can afford. And I've seen the girl was like, well, I'm in business class, and she's in first. Business class ain't cheap either. That's not the back of the plane, people. Business class nowadays is about $2,000 to fly that too.
1: Right.
2: But and the other side of it is, I'm not looking for you to take care of me. If I don't have it, I can't go. I'm not going to go.
1: Yep.
2: And I'm not looking for you to do it, you know, and take care of me. And the other side, which you see this a lot, especially in like ESPN's broke, stuff like that. If you start taking care of people and doing everything for them, the minute you say no.
1: Oh, boy.
2: You'd be the worst person on the planet.
1: Mm-hmm.
2: That first time you say no, it's on, it's over with. So don't even start doing it. So, yeah, we hanging together, we're doing whatever. I got you here or there. You work for me already. I'm already paying you. She's her assistant. So, yeah, I know how much money you got. We good. But, nah, I'm not. No, sorry.
1: I'm in total agreement with you from top to bottom. If I got it and I invite you, yeah, I got you.
2: Let's go. I invited you out here.
1: Right. To something that's extravagant or, you know, whatever. But if we go into, I don't know. If we going out for coffee, don't look at me. Like, come on, dog.
2: You got that?
1: And on the flip side, if I have a wealthy friend, I'm not expecting them to do anything. Nothing at all. My goodness.
2: No. And if they do it out of the, you know, the kindness of their heart, then so be it, which she probably does all the time.
1: Yeah.
2: So we don't know. All we hear about is the flight.
1: Mm-hmm.
2: We don't know if she done, thanks for taking care of me. You did that thing. We closed that deal. Here's a new house, car, and the kids in college. We don't know if that stuff has happened, but this is her good friend and business partner. So I'm pretty sure she's taking care of her in one way or the other.
1: Yep. And last but not least, Mike Tomlin has revealed a side of himself.
2: My man.
1: That has nothing to do with football. For more than 12 years, former Pittsburgh Steeler head coach has been secretly building an enormous city in the video game Minecraft. Tomlin, who was now an NBC NFL analyst, said he originally became interested in the game while watching his children play and eventually became fascinated with its creative mode and architecture. His virtual city includes high-rise apartments, luxury penthouse, hotels, a baseball stadium, a soccer stadium, businesses, and remarkably detailed interiors. Tomlin describes the project as therapeutic and a way to escape the pressure of coaching. But the revelation has also given former players and NFL fans plenty to joke about, especially after former Steelers running back Le'Veon Bell joked that while everyone was trying to win Super Bowls, Coach T was on Minecraft building cities. I just want to say,
2: disrespectful.
1: Let people have their hobbies. I hate how people act like there aren't 24 hours in the day. And if I spend, let's say, 12 hours preparing for football, can I have an hour to myself?
2: 2 hours to play Minecraft. Oh, I do have an offseason, by the way.
1: My goodness.
2: Le'Veon Bell fumbling all over the place because of him. Our season just ended in December, so I got nothing to do until the draft. I couldn't have been Mike Tomlin. I would have been like, oh, I wouldn't have had time for Minecraft if you didn't suck. Like, I wouldn't be working at NBC right now if you guys did what I told you to do. I was trying to orchestrate and build this on the field, and y'all fumble in the bag.
1: Unbelievable. And that's your entertainment report. Hey, Cerrone, you good to go?
2: I'm good to go.
1: Let's go. Let's do this high school football shout out. The floor is yours, Cerrone.
2: Yeah, I'm going to give my scores from the top 20 teams that have played this weekend. I'm starting with number one, CM Catholic Memorial over Brockton, 13-3. Number two, St. John's Prep facing number one, LaSalle from Providence, Rhode Island's number one school. I think they're playing this afternoon. We'll see if we get that score before the end of the show. I'm not sure exactly what time they're playing. But our number three, Mansfield over number 24, Natick, 28-0. Central over Westfield, number four Central over Westfield, 48-21. Severian with a tough loss and probably the game of the year, 52-51 to Central Catholic, number five loses number eight. I would have loved to have been there and seen that game, that type of scoring going on. That's fantastic. Fun game to watch. North Attleboro, number seven, North Attleboro over Canton, 35-14. Number nine, Scituate over Plymouth, 49-12. Number 10, St. John over, I'm not going to mess this name up.
1: Uh-oh.
2: 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Maskonomet Regional,
1: Somebody will call in.
2: St. John over Mascadot Regia. I know I'm saying that all wrong. Number 11, Andover over Methuen, 34-27.
1: Methuen, number 12, how you doing?
2: Number 12, Milford over Barnstable, 33-20. 13, King Philip over Oliver Ames, 31-0. 14, Shawshing Regional over St. Mary's, 21-12. Number 15, Bishop Fiend over BC High, 28-7. Number 17, Tewksbury upset Chelmsford, 28-21. Upset by Chelmsford, 28-21. Number 18, Bridgewater Raynham over, with the 26-0 win. And Wachusett Regional, number 19, Wachusett Regional, over Leominster, 38-34. And that is your top 20 high school teams. And again, St. John's Prep, the number 2 team in the state, is playing LaSalle, the number 1 team in Rhode Island, this afternoon. So a kind of cross-state matchup right there. So we'll see if we can get that score for you later on the show.
1: That's what's up. You mentioned in high school football. I feel like it's only right. I just want to make sure I get this right. I saw some sad news. Hold on for 1 second. And it's absolutely fine to be able to pause and figure this out before. Where is it at? A young man passed away. Lord have mercy. Let me find this. Y'all bear with me for a second. I know I had saved it because it was just, it was heartbreaking, tragic. Hold on. There it is.
2: Go ahead. I'm sorry.
1: Marblehead. Mm-hmm. A young man, the captain of the football team. Please excuse me for not having his name.
2: Owen. Owen Coyne, I believe is how you pronounce. Owen Coyne.
1: Listen, thoughts and prayers going out to his family, his friends, to the community, to his team. And at the end of the day, you know, sports, it's fun, it's extra, but then there's real life. And this is a real life situation. And it just came back to me once you did the high school scores. So please forgive me for not being prepared, but I felt like it was the appropriate time to show some love. And listen, I hope the people around that family, y'all support them, hug them up, whatever they need. Sometimes it's just being there and being available. So rest in peace to him. And again, thoughts and prayers to everyone that's connected to him. We are going to take a break as promised. When I get back, some Doc Rivers audio. And the phones are going. People want to talk about a multitude of things. Celtics, Patriots, Major League Baseball. We'll do all that next. 98.5 The Sports Hub.

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9: Donald Trump and John Sununu want you to play pretend.
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0: song. 985 The Sports Hub, baby, smile today. Boom, boom, boom, boom. I'm gonna love you better. This is my song. Your friends will see it too. Hey, Saron, did you see on Facebook I shared? We were at where we used to work at another radio station. It was in 2011, and we had a pickup basketball game, and I shared it on Facebook, and you're in it too.
1: Really?
0: Yeah, buddy. We're outside. It is hilarious. Just to see, like, for myself personally, I was like, man, I was moving quick. I didn't know I slowed down that much. My God.
1: I haven't played since we were in Florida.
0: Stop and it.
1: I was out there giving the kids the business and blew out my Crocs. A foot blew through the front of the Crocs. It didn't slow me down, though. I was out there getting that work in.
0: Oh, my God. What are we doing? Oh, yeah. So we had a caller. I forget his name, but he did call in. He was talking about just the young athletes, and he was calling them soft. And that's something that has been said a lot. And I don't know if it's totally fair. However, I did have the opportunity to sit with Doc Rivers.
1: This guy.
0: Hall of Famer.
1: Bob Costas, everybody.
0: Former coach of the Boston Celtics, obviously won a championship. And I'll post the entire thing at a different time. But this was Doc Rivers' response to the youth movement.
2: The younger generation is different, but different doesn't have to. I think everything is different, we turn into bad.
0: Mm-hmm.
2: And I've never done that. I've always thought, okay, there are different. You know, I was at Harvard talking earlier today, and we were talking about with a general, admiral from the Army. And he was talking about how different the young people are. And I looked at it this way. When I was a player, the coach, that meant respect. You just gave him respect.
0: Yep.
2: That's not true anymore. You got to earn respect. And then I said, but at the end of the day, even back then, even though we gave you respect to start, you could lose it. So you have to earn it anyway, you know?
0: Mm-hmm.
2: You just got to earn it right away now. So it's not that big of a difference. I think the young generation is far more impatient. They don't want to do, they don't want to come up the ladder. They don't want to work their way up. They want to be up. And our problem just teaching them now is that you have to work your way up. And so you have to hang in there with them, because that's frustrating. They want, they're on Instagram. They see all the great.
0: Mm-hmm.
2: They don't see the work that it took to get there.
0: Mm-hmm.
2: And so we have to really, you know, I always say get your hands in there and work with them.
0: Hey, Saron, before you respond, I just want to say I apologize for all the ums.
1: No, you're being deep. You're sitting there with Doc Rivers one-on-one, man. You should be ooming and eyeing.
0: Nah, but, you know, I'll do a better job next time. But that part is just aggravating me. But it was funny that we did get a caller calling in and talking about and trying to get on the young people when it comes to professional athletes and just calling them soft. And to hear Doc Rivers' take on that, Saron, just what were your thoughts with what Doc Rivers said?
1: First of all, let me get this out the way. I keep joking about this. Bro, don't let nobody downplay that. You just had a one-on-one with Doc Rivers.
0: Mm.
1: Don't let nobody downplay that. That's a big deal right there. That's first and foremost. That's massive. Dude in the garden hooping, and they're going to go upstairs and pull Doc hat and see if you had time. But anyway.
0: Shut up.
1: Yeah, I'm free. but no, he's something he said about the impatience. That's where it is. It's spot on. You can go back to college. Man, we got high school kids now that transfer to 7 different schools because they don't want to wait. 7 different high schools. Like, bro, there's only 4 years. How you playing with 7 different schools?
0: Right.
1: Because you don't want to wait your turn because there's another dude ahead of you? Bro, be in the backcourt together with him, and when he graduate, you up. That's the way it should be. And the conversation around social media about the younger generation bringing iced coffee to an interview. That was a thing, a trending thing. And basically like, well, I got the job. Like, why? You know, I should come in as CEO. So what? I get this iced coffee. If I'm qualified, I'm qualified. And it's like, no, there's a way you have to approach this whole situation. But he's right. It's the impatience with it. It's I'm the face of the franchise. I'm the star now. It's like, nah, but you got to work your way up to that.
0: Mm.
1: And We talk about how there's less veterans in the locker room, how the NBA's average age is getting lower and lower and lower because there's no veterans around. So you got a team of young kids who all think they're the man, and they don't care about the head coach. Like, yeah, I'm just going to get him fired or whatever it may be. And it just causes chaos across the board. So shout out to the Celtics for bringing in more veteran guys, bringing older guys, understanding that there should be a right way of doing things with veterans and young guys to bring them up and stuff like that. But there's something about guys today, the mentality is different in sports. The toughness seems like it's missing. But again, I don't know if it's the players' fault or the league's catering to that and allowing them to take advantage of that and allowing them to not say, let me work harder. No, the league just says, no, we'll just change the rules for you. Don't worry about it. Oh, you can't play 80 NBA games? Man, don't sweat it. We'll lower it to 65. Don't even worry. You can miss a third of the season and still be all NBA. We got you. You know, I don't want to, you know, Bill Russell, Wilt Chamberlain. Yeah, they play 47 minutes a night. But you know what? Our analytics department, we're going to drop that down to 29. We're going to still make you a max player. Don't even Zion. I know you 300 year after year after year. Man, don't even worry about it. We got you. We're going to play you. You got it. And there's no pressure on these guys to make changes. That's not on the players. That's on the league and on the coaches, who are probably terrified to say anything about these players.
0: You speaking of making changes, changes were made with the Celtics. Jaylen Brown no longer with the team. And I told him, I said, listen, there are a lot of fans disappointed that Jaylen Brown is no longer a Celtic. And before I could even finish my sentence, here's what Doc Rivers' response was.
2: I was shocked when the trade went down. I was surprised and don't understand it. I still don't understand.
3: Still don't
2: understand.
3: Okay.
2: Having said that, I trust him. Mm. Like, I've been around Brad. I've been around Joe. I think they know what winning looks like because they've won. This is with fans on it. This new salary cap is not. It's hard. Mm-hmm. And if you sign two players, you're either going to win right away with them or you're not going to win for a long time. Mm-hmm. And I think that's the decision they had to make.
0: Saron, I know I'm guessing, but I'm assuming the part that stuck out to you was the salary cap part. Yeah. Is that true?
1: Yeah, he's right. Like I said, I was on here with Joe. Shout out to Joe. We on here after they won the championship. People are like, yeah, but they both make $300 million. They can't do that forever. And we knew we couldn't say anything, but yeah, you're right. One, eventually, they're going to have to make a move. The move happens. Oh, my God, why'd they make a move? It's like, you knew this was coming. You can't pay two guys $600 million and then still put a roster out there that's going to win. The Celtics are the first team to make a move, but I tell you, the Thunder are going to have to make a move. Carl Anthony Towns is wondering where his bag is coming from. Because Jalen Brunson ain't taking a pay cut the second go round. He ain't leaving $100 million on the table. You're going to see this around the league. LaMelo Ball, Anthony Edwards. Eventually, that money's going to have to get worked out. It's going to happen. You think this is Jalen Brown's last stop? You think the Sixers are going to pay Jalen $70 million a year? Edgecombe $50 million a year? Maxey $50 million a year? Embiid $56 million? You think that's going to work long term? No, this is a one-shot deal. Until somebody decides to take a pay cut, or all five of them are going to be gone. But that's the new NBA. The Celtics, I think, they're just the first team to address it and make that move.
0: All right, let's go to George in Hanover. He wants to talk about the Celtics. What's up, George?
4: Hey, what's going on, guys? I believe that you guys have said on this show before that Celtics fans are often obsessed with some guys who are scrubs and play on the team. There's one guy that the Celtics got this offseason who I think he's a two-way player right now, but or two-way contract, but I think he could be a good fit. And that's Devin Carter. He was the Big East Player of the Year a couple years ago when UConn went back-to-back, and he beat out all those guys in that loaded team. I think his shot has room for improvement. He's a dog. I think he's really good defensively, and he's a freak athlete.
0: Appreciate it, George. Saron, really quick, because we're up against it. Your thoughts on that player?
1: Yeah, he's spot on. Those are the kind of guys that are going, when I say I think this team's still going 55-plus games, it's little moves like that, little pieces like that. I trust Brad Stevens, and even Joe Mazzulla to an extent with that, because they did it last year where it was Minot and all these other guys that Simons was in at the time. But I think he's right on with that. Players like that is how you increase your pace. You got to keep some youth out there mixed with the veterans who play with energy and play with the motor, and that's how you keep up your pace. Guys like him, Chris Kinnack, and some of the other guys that they brought in, I think they're going to have a role in this team, and I think they're all going to play and contribute to this team winning 50 games. So shout out to the caller for bringing that up.
0: All right, time to take another break when we get back. I don't know a Bruins fan that is more intense and believes that anything is possible than my son, Xavier, a.k.a. Doobie. He's been on here before. He's here now. We'll talk Bruins next. Leroy and Cerrone Show, 985 The Sports Hub.

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12: Pasta trying to float one ahead. He's got Paterka coming down the middle, and he scores! J.J. Paterka, the overtime game winner! And the Bruins take it 4-3.
13: I know the Boston Bruins play on the ice, but it is getting hot in here. It's getting hot. I know it's early. It's getting hot in here, though. I know it got hot in there last night. Bruins, good game. Exciting game. They went 4-3 in overtime. It's 98.5 The Sports Hub, the Leroy and Cerrone Show. And again, let me just reintroduce to some of you. I have a young man to my left who... he is the Kevin Garnett of Bruins fans because he believes anything is possible. Y'all give it up for my son, Xavier, a.k.a. Doobie, or what was it Cerrone used to call him? Doobie what?
14: Doobie Wonderland.
13: Doobie Wonderland. What's up, Doobie?
15: Anything is possible.
13: There you go. Man, it's really, really early in the season, obviously. The Bruins are 2-0. They beat the Jets. The Jets last night, 4-3. They're going to take on the Wild tonight at 8. Remember, you can catch that game right here on 98.5 The Sports Hub. So what are your expectations coming into the season? And even though it's early, like, how do you feel about them already?
15: The expectations that I have for these dudes, it's skyrocketed since last year, okay?
14: Don't do it.
15: And the only reason why is because Boston has done such a good job on being negative about the Bruins and all that type of stuff, to the point where now that we have something that can actually advance us and push us to over the hump into the next phase, yeah, in our team.
13: Yeah.
15: Nobody, it's the stuff that nobody has nothing else to say about it no more. And the stuff that they do have to say, it's like when you finally shut a hater up. Don Sweeney, it feels like he's finally shutting his haters up right now with the team that he has.
13: But Zay, how, if it's only two games into the season, what are you seeing within these first two games that it's promising?
15: Fight, grit, determination, goal scoring, good skating, players who have been Boston natives. And they're not being talked about simply because they don't have a big name for themselves.
13: Who are some of those players?
15: Connor Clifton. Let's put him out there. I was going to say Jonathan Aspero, but we'll save him for later. Mason Lowry. Mason Lowry is one of those people who he's going to get a lot of flack because of how he plays. He's not a big goal scorer, all that type of stuff. But the way he skates and fakes out defenders and moves the puck when he's in his zone, we need a player like that. Frazier Minton, a lot of people didn't agree with Frazier Minton's contract that he got. But look at him now. Look at him now. There are just so many people on the team who deserve way more flowers and way more respect. Marat Kuchtadinov, James Hagans, obviously. We haven't even played Ivan, Charlie McAvoy, Frederick Brunet. We haven't played any of them yet. We're still waiting for that chemistry to come in. And shout out to McAvoy. We know that he's suspended for the first 6 games. I'm pretty sure he has like 4 games left right now. But regardless of the situation, when they come back, that is going to add. If we were an 8 out of 10 team before McAvoy, we're going to be a 9 out of 10 team when McAvoy and Brunet come back.
13: Cerrone, any questions?
14: No, I'm just like, man, it's just... I hope they win. I hope they're good for your sake. Yep. I don't want to, I don't want to see your feelings hurt, man. But I know this Bruin fans like, man, they got him again.
13: Yep, another
14: year. It's
13: only
14: two games
15: in. It is.
14: I know they're going to get you, man.
15: It is only 2 games in. But that's what I was saying as well. For every other team, if it's only 2 games in, it's fine. All right? No, I don't think not. It's not enough. This is the Bruins we're talking about. This is the team that everybody has swept under the rug for years. And this is the problem.
13: Well, I guess let me ask this. And be honest, and you got to put your excitement to the side. I know you are passionate and you love the Bruins, but what concerns you about this team?
16: Can I help you?
15: Go ahead.
16: Okay, so my biggest concern is, there's a couple concerns. Mm-hmm. They have had a couple games where they don't put the puck on net. They kind of get outshot. Yesterday was kind of a prime example, especially like the first 5 minutes of the game seemed like Winnipeg kind of owned them. So, moving the puck from the neutral zone to the other end, it seems like it's another concern that it's of Bruins' past. So what would you have to say about that concern? Because I have that concern two things, right? That they're not going to be able to score enough, and then just moving the puck and then losing it. How many times do you see them lose possession too quickly, and then it seems like the other team kind of has the puck and you kind of have to
15: Now, throughout these first two games, I would say those problems have slowed down tremendously. And the reason why I think that that is going to continue on is because of David Pastrnak and J.J. Paterka alone. Everybody keeps saying they want Pastrnak to score. They want him to do this. But it's like, do your research. Look at the interviews. He tells you he doesn't want to be known as a goal scorer right now. He wants to be known as a playmaker, somebody who can get the puck out, dish it to his teammates. So when you add somebody like J.J. Paterka, who is if I'm wrong about this, I apologize, who I'm pretty sure is a 30-plus goal scorer on the same line as David Pastrnak, who is also a 30-plus goal scorer. And mind you, yesterday, most of our defensive players were the ones who were scoring. It wasn't even our offense that was doing it. It was our offense that sealed the deal. Yeah, but when you that is why we got J.J. Paterka. And
16: love the excitement. He looks like a stud. He does.
15: He is. And I do not know why he didn't have more hype when we first got him. I don't feel like there was enough hype surrounded by his name.
13: So, Zay, all right. So, last year, disappointing loss. I was actually at that playoff game where they got cracked. Yep. The concerns from last season, you mean to tell me there's nothing that still lingers and still with the team, in your opinion? And again, I'm trying to help you because I know you're a young fan. You're a new fan to the Bruins, and you are excited. And I believe Bruins fans do appreciate that. But at the same time, you got to keep it a buck. You got to keep it 1,000. Yep. Again, what are your concerns for this team?
15: There are some players who for sure have to go because they are bringing the same energy that they brought last year. And with some of these players who are bringing new energy, different energy, fighting energy, grit, determination energy, we're not getting that I'm not going to say the names, but there are certain people on the last lines, defensive and offensive, that they just don't need to be here right now.
13: Are you saying they don't have fight?
15: They don't have fight.
13: That was
15: a problem last year. And when last year, when we would get pushed around by teammates, we wouldn't push back. This year, you can see it. Like, I would say last game, we were getting smacked and we were turning the puck over and all that type of stuff. That all stopped towards the end of the third quarter. Third period.
13: Yep.
15: That all stopped in the third period in general. You can feel the energy shift of we're not the same team as we once were last year. And I'm already, the only reason why I feel like I'm too hype over this right now is because we got Minnesota tonight. So Minnesota is the true test. If we can beat them.
13: Third round exit playoff, man. It's our first week in October.
15: We got Mason Lowright. Yes, cooking. Come on now. We got Mason Lowright out here skating like he Michael Jordan in his prime and nobody's talking about it.
13: Zay, we try to help you out. You got to pump the brakes. Hold up. Let's go to Eric in Freetown. Eric.
17: Yo, dude, my man, keep your energy going. Keep your happiness going.
15: Yep.
17: You're an early Bruins fan. You have not been beat down like the rest of us over the past 20 years. Okay? So, first two games, very good. We won. Now, my concern for the rest of the season is these guys are playing the style of play that Marco Sturm wants to play. He basically wants to outlast the other team and to pounce in the third period. Now, the problem with that is that going to work for 84 games? Two games? Okay. And the other thing is Jeremy Swayman's got to play out his mind this year. And he's off to a good start, but we'll see what happens.
13: Appreciate it, Eric. Any response to that really quick before we go to break?
15: I will say Marco Sturm is one of the greatest coaches in the NHL. I'm just kidding. But when it comes to the way that Marco Sturm coaches, I think that when it's time to adapt to the situation at hand, he will know how to adapt and he will know who to put in and who to take out in order to adapt to that situation. Again, we don't have McAvoy. We don't have Brunette. We do not know what the game plan is for them. And if we're going, we were doing good at outlasting teams last season. All right. Only problem is we wouldn't be able to execute when it comes to that OT goal or when it comes to that empty netter. We have to keep it on in our offensive zone. We weren't doing good at that type of stuff. And throughout these last two games, I feel like that is a prominent problem that is in front of the Bruins' face that Marco Sturm has drafted these players for and picked these players for in order to fix those problems about the team.
16: Speaking of Doobie's point, the third periods have been sharp for the Bruins. Yes. So the three goals against the Rangers, yes. Lindholm to tie it late and not give up on that, and then the OT winner.
14: He got you, George. He got you.
13: Let's take one more caller.
15: Ains Hagen's in the building.
13: Hey, Ryan and Walther. What's up, Ryan?
18: Hey, I believe that the number one reason the Bruins lose every year in the playoffs is solely because offensively, the only way to score in the playoffs is to get to the middle of the ice between the hash marks. And quite frankly, like, nothing against any player on the Bruins. Like, they just haven't shown the ability to drop their shoulder, get to the middle of the ice, and score goals. But that's
13: Appreciate it, Ryan. Is that what you're talking about, Zay? You talk about that fight?
15: Some players, yes. And those, I'll name one.
13: Go ahead.
15: Jonathan Aspero, I'm not going to lie, he might have to go. For right now, simply because whenever he's on the ice, it feels as if he's slowing us down. As much as I respect him, as much as I like Jonathan Aspero, it's just, it's not working. But I feel like yesterday's display was a display of, again, a lot of fight that we didn't have last year. When he's saying that they're not throwing their bodies around, that's one of the main things that I am seeing. I'm seeing that we are crashing into these dudes, and whenever the team fight us, we are able to pounce back. We are able to fight back. We don't just bow down and just give up, and then we're just like, okay, boom. I just feel like the team has gotten into a mindset of, as long as we can just hit them back, it doesn't mean that they're going to shy away from hitting us, but let them know that we're here. And I think that's the message that they're trying to show, especially with people like Connor Clifton.
13: Listen, Doobie, right. I think I'm going to say this on behalf of all, check back in a month.
14: We got to check back.
13: Well, you'll be back. And we'll bring you back, and we'll see how things are going with the Bruins. Doobie, two games in. After tonight, it'll be three games in. Now, you're not saying they'll go all the way.
15: No. But if they did, I wouldn't be surprised.
13: Oh, God.
14: Don't do it. That's what that was going to take. Now we got it.
13: We're going to take a break. When we get back, we'll wrap this baby up. 98.5 The Sports Hub.

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0: Yes, sir. 98.5 The Sports Hub, Leroy and Cerrone Show. Got my son Xavier in here. Doobie. See, his enthusiasm and your enthusiasm, Zay, I view it as like when you're young and you think love is just perfect. And then one day, a girl breaks your heart. You don't even see it coming. And then once she breaks your heart, everything changes from that point on. And I'm happy you're in a place where your heart hasn't been broken. That's a beautiful thing. I pray that God protects your heart when it comes to the Bruins. But it sounds like eventually that pain is coming. And when it does, I pray that I'm right there to hold you up. Okay? Let's go to the phone lines. People still want to talk. Paul in a car wants to talk about the Bruins. What's up, Paul?
1: Hey, guys. Thanks for taking my call. Yes. Make it quick. All right. Bruins look a clear step faster than they were last year. Guys like Turca, Hagans, Minton, all those guys look great so far. And I think as long as Swayman's playing good, the Bruins will be in the mix. They'll be in games. Also, one last thing. Shout out, George. You're the man. Go Bees.
0: There you go. Hey, the Bruins being in the mix. Let's say they don't go to the Stanley Cup, right? What would be a successful season for you?
2: Third round exit.
0: Okay. Okay, let's go to Jeremy in Somerset. Jeremy.
3: Hey, what's up, guys?
0: What's up?
3: Good show.
0: Appreciate it.
3: Yeah, so I wanted to say, all right, great start for the Bruins. But tonight, unfortunately, Swayman's probably not going to start because it's a back-to-back. And you're playing arguably one of the top three teams in the NHL. Minnesota's a train. So if there was a measuring stick, it's probably tonight if you want to see where they're at.
2: Yeah.
3: Because Minnesota is no joke.
0: Sure. Appreciate it, Jeremy. You said this earlier, yep. Zay. You said that tonight for you, even though it's just the third game of the season, will be a measuring stick. And so it sounds like Jeremy and you are in agreement
2: with that. And I agree with them wholeheartedly, 100%. Minnesota Wild is a team that fights back. They have a lot of will to get to the net and all that good stuff, man. They got Kirill. They got Quinn. They got Matt Boldy. They got a whole bunch of people that just – they're scary. They're a scary team. But the fact that we've been able to beat the team that we did in the first game, the fact that we were able to beat the team that we did in the second game, it really is a testament to how, like you said, the progress that we have as a team. So tonight, if tonight can be the one that we just somehow come away with this, and I get Swayman might not be in, but Michael DiPietro is not bad. Let me tell y'all that right now. Expect a good game out of him. He ain't no Brandon Bussy, but he's making his own name for himself.
0: There you go. That's what's up. Let's do the player's call.
4: Y'all want to hear my player call? Yeah! I think, do you want to hear the player call?
0: Yes, sir. This is the time when we take time to show love to someone who's done something phenomenal in sports or in our everyday lives. And with that being said, Zay, Doobie, since you're on a roll, who you got?
2: I got my chat right here. Shout out to Twitch. Shout out Fat Free, Montreal, Lioness, all the good people out up in here right now.
0: That's what's up.
2: I appreciate y'all for just sticking with me throughout this, regardless of the situation. And if I could do a quick second one, my brother Jordan.
0: Aww.
2: Little brother, I appreciate you for popping into here and doing all this. I see you working out, getting them gains. And in the NHL, you'd be able to hit and take a hit.
0: There you go. That's what's up. Hey, George, do you have one?
5: I certainly do. It's going to be a very simple one. Happy birthday shout out to my godfather. To Theo Mickey. We want to put the age out there, all that, you know. But he is a Yankee fan. They were raised in the Bronx. But he is such a good uncle, my oldest one, the godfather, that he did not reach out to me. You know, I have very loud, boisterous kind of a Yankee Bronx fandom. He did not reach out to me and gloat or any of that. He's more level-headed, and I kind of take after him. So I love you forever, Theo Mickey. Happy birthday. Shout out to you, players.
0: There we go. Cerrone, who you got?
6: I got two quick ones. First one real quick. Both tied to going back to the way things were, and I think that's where we're heading. I think his name is the owner of the Phoenix Suns and the Phoenix Mercury, Matt Ishbia. He has the Phoenix Suns and Mercury. They're on regular local TV. All their games are being broadcast for free on regular TV, and he hopes that other owners around all sports do the same thing. He thinks it's a better way to reach fans. and, you know, a good way to get the fan base back up by putting games back on regular local TV, TV 38. Yeah, we missed you when you had the Celtics. We need to get that back. And number two, my second one goes to another guy bringing back the old ways, Chip Kelly last night at Northwestern. They played Penn State. They ran the wing tee and rushed for 413 yards against Penn State. They ran the football the whole game with three running backs and lit up Penn State. And I always said the first team or whoever goes back to the old ways of sports will win the day and will win the championships in these leagues. And I can see some changes. So free tee games back on free TV, running backs in college coming back, running the football. Get my player's call. I loved it.
0: There you go. My player's call goes to the ABCD program. They have been a powerful part of the Boston community for 60 years, serving more than 100,000 people, elders, and families each year across Boston and Mystic Valley. ABCD, y'all, works in neighborhoods throughout the region to address poverty while creating pathways towards stability, opportunity, and success. The ABCD program gets my players called. And that's it for the show. We're out of here. Zay, Doobie, keep doing what you're doing. Keep doing what you're doing.
2: Thank you.
0: He is the Kevin Garnett of Bruins fans because anything is possible.
6: We got to go to a Bruins game together.
0: We got to. Yes. Cerrone, it's been great as usual. Live good, eat good, and please show your fellow man the utmost respect on behalf of Cerrone, George, Doobie, Jordan's here. We even got Jonathan in the house. We're gone.

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0: First down, Shuck throws right side. Johnson at the 40 all by himself. Oh, he lost the football. It's loose at the 35. Eric Stokes crawls on top of it. That's the fourth takeaway. That's ball game. N'Kobe Dean, his third straight game with a forced fumble. And the Raiders are going to be 3-0.
1: Raider Nation Radio on the call there as the Raiders go to 3-0. Welcome back to Buck and Fitz Fox Sports Football Saturday, presented by Underdog. Football's back. 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Speaking of underdogs, the Raiders, a 4.5-point underdog to the Kansas City Chiefs for the first time ever in the vaunted history of these two rivals. They face each other at 3-0 or better. They've never been undefeated this late into the season. As crazy as that sounds, what? These two teams have never faced off in all the years of Chiefs Raiders. They've never made it both teams to 3-0 in the same season. How crazy is that? Like, just the amount of suck that the Raiders have given over the course of the last 20 years to get to 3-0 right now is one of the most unexpected things that we have seen. Recently, everybody's trying to figure out what to make of it. Here's my thought, Buck. Let me just say this. I don't think that there's some great, glorious, oh my God, that comes from this game. But I do think this. Narratives are made often from big moments, right? If the Raiders go out and lose, the narrative is going to be, see, they still suck. Can't trust the Raiders. If the Raiders go out and win, the narrative is going to be, oh my God, Clint Kubiak is the coach of the year. I do think in the moment of trying to prove to everybody, hey, this is a new team with a new culture, this is a new era, this is a new opportunity, we are not the same old Raiders. In order to do that, I think the Raiders have to show up and they have to play a really competitive game, because everybody's stepping back right now saying, yeah, this team probably still sucks, but it's fun that they're 3-0.
2: Look at you. You're glowing.
1: Thanks. I am. I'm so happy. 3-0 feels so good.
2: I love this. I don't think I've ever seen you.
1: Last time they were 3-0,
2: this late into the football season.
1: Last time
2: in.
1: My favorite team was 3-0 was 2021. But this is also only the third time this century that they've been 3-0. How about that? The third time since 2000 that they've been 3-0. Like it's been that's a long time. Like most of your life, the Raiders have not made it to 3-0.
2: That's right. Do you know when the last time I saw a Titans quarterback start and finish a game that they won in the month of September?
1: Ooh, no.
2: You
1: when?
2: Should.
1: Was it 2017, 18?
2: 2022, Titans beat the Raiders.
1: 2022. Oh, you son of a biscuit. Having to bring
2: I thought
1: one.
2: You were going
1: to
2: say it.
1: You son of a biscuit. He did. His eyes got so big.
2: I don't know. I was messing with you about the Raiders. I wasn't too sure if that was going to keep you within the FCC safe confines. Yeah, that's the last time I've covered a game that a Titans quarterback started and finished. Not Will Levis playing a drive and then getting the holy hell knocked out of him in Miami a couple years ago, and Mason Rudolph and a field goal kicker win a game. But Ryan Tannehill starting and finishing a game, that's the last time in 2022 the Titans won a game in September. So you and I are living. We have not been so different as far as our football existence goes. Right. And I am very lucky to not have a rooting interest in the Tennessee Titans, other than that's the team that I cover. But God almighty,
1: that is a weirdness though. All the way back to my origin in Tennessee, like, you know, when I first moved there and I used to go to Raiders Titans games all the time at Nissan, the number of times, and I'd have to go back and look it up season by season, but it feels like every time the Raiders were good, the Titans were good, right? They meet in an AFC championship game. They met in the playoffs. Every time the Raiders have been really bad, the Titans have been really bad. There's actually been this this ebb and flow of the two organizations. It's been very symbiotic over the years, because I've seen the Raiders play the Titans a lot, and it's usually when the Titans are good, the Raiders are good. When the Titans are bad, the Raiders are bad. With the few exceptions.
2: I can't bet these games because I cover a team, but I would take the Raiders plus 4.5.
1: Oh, Buck Rising's just being nice now. Buck's just being.
2: Why did you make a? Why did you just make a motion as if you were pinching your nipples? What are you doing back there?
1: Well, as if, yeah, like you. You said as if I was, yeah, like hard twist. Tell me more, Daddy.
2: I don't like the way that they're running the football because they're not running the football very well right now. That offensive line is still very much a work in progress, and I don't really know what to do with the Ashton Jeanty experience. Maybe it's too early to make it. He's not a game-changing player right now. Maybe you can't be behind that offensive line that's still very much work in progress no matter how much money they spent on it this offseason, specifically the center position. Kirk's playing well, though. Kirk is giving you an opportunity to win games. As a home underdog, Vegas isn't buying Las Vegas. They're not buying the Vegas Raiders as a 3-0 team because that is a significant margin at home to be an underdog by. Again, Vegas is different. SoFi is different. Nashville is different, right, where you have so many opposing fans that travel for those specific games. I would not be surprised, Fitzy. Maybe I'm wrong about this with 3-0 Raiders, but I would not be surprised if Kansas City fans outnumbered them in Las Vegas this coming Sunday.
1: I wouldn't
2: shock me at all. Now, maybe it's more of an even split than we've seen these last couple of years, but it's not home field advantage proper. Go ahead, I'm sorry.
1: To answer your question really quick, I will say that according to Los Angeles news market, they said secondary market ticket seller Vivid Seats says they expect 64% of the crowd to be Vegas. 64.
2: Okay.
1: So a 3-0 team with the 64-36 edge at home, that's okay. It's not great.
2: That's better than they're used to. Hell yeah. Are you kidding me?
1: That is fact.
2: That's way better than they're used to. I've done games at Allegiant. That's not the experience that the home team has had at all, really, since they've opened up there. Their defensive front is solid. They've got a 50% pass rush win rate right now. They're doing less well against the run specifically. And we know that Kenneth Walker is the difference maker for this Kansas City team. It's making everything easier on Mahomes. It's making everything easier on their skill guys that aren't the best in the world outside of Kenneth Walker. He is truly an electric back, and I don't know that you have an answer for him on defense. But I do think that you can keep it close. I think that Chiefs team is very mortal. That's not as good a defense as we've seen from them the past couple of years, which has been maybe people blanch at the idea that defense has been the calling card for the Chiefs these last couple of years, but it's kind of had to be. I mean, they've really needed that side of the ball to carry them in spots.
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7: From Grand Casino Arena in St. Paul, Minnesota, this is Boston Bruins Hockey. Tonight, the Bruins try to make it 3 in a row to start the season, and for the second night in a row, will try to spoil their opponent's home opener as they visit the Minnesota Wild in a game that will mark the first start as a Boston Bruin for goalie Michael DiPietro. Great to have you with us alongside Bob Beers. I'm Ryan Johnston. Bruins coming here to the Twin Cities on the heels of a 4-3 overtime win last night in Winnipeg. They fell behind early, rallied back to take the lead, but trailed 3-2 going into the third period. With under 2 minutes to go, Bruins call the timeout with a goaltender pulled. Assistant coach Steve Spott grabbed the dry erase board and called the play that Marco Sturm saw lead to Elias Lindholm's tying goal to force it into overtime.
8: Spott drew a nice play. You know, we had to execute it really well. I mean, this is once in a while it actually works. We forget about the other ones, but that was just a play. We always try to work on even on 5-on-4 and that was a big goal.
9: Yeah, it ended up working out really well for them. Not so sure that the pass from David Pastrnak, first of all, it was a really good pass, right? He had to get himself up high to get that puck from Mason Lauri over on the right wing side, and then he gives him some space. Then he had to get it through a couple of legs, that were right in front of him to get that puck down low. And I believe it was intended for Paterka, who was the first guy. He was right in between the hash marks. It got all the way over to Lindholm, and Lindholm with a good deflection to get it home. But it all starts with Lindholm winning the faceoff. So, you know, you draw them up. Sometimes they work, sometimes they don't work. I mean, if you lose the faceoff, it's out the window anyhow. But that one worked, and couldn't pick a better time for it because, you know, Bruins needed that, right? You're down 3-2. You didn't like the way you went down 3-2 and then late second period goal. And, you know, then you have to dig yourself out. And he had a better third period. There's no question about that. I think the Bruins, their best period was their third period. They built on their game. Maybe weren't at their best early on, and Winnipeg probably had something to say about that, but got better, and in the third period, those were their best chances. Skinner was pretty good until the Bruins were able to break through on that goal.
4: Yeah, in that second period, they give up the go-ahead goal for the Jets with seconds to go in the period.
9: And how many seconds, really?
4: We don't really know exactly how many seconds because the clock wasn't operational at the time. So it was somewhere around 12 seconds, maybe 4 seconds, but they managed to beat the buzzer on that one. But, you know, they go into the locker room, they regroup, and Marco Sturm said they had a good conversation and came out stronger in the third.
8: Again, we didn't like the second period, how we finished, and it was on us. It was on us, though. It was our fault. We just let them play a little bit and come back. But I liked our third period. I really do. Guys, every line pushed, every line contributed.
9: Yeah, just to go back to that goal late in the second period, you know, you had an offensive zone faceoff, and you lose the draw. Okay, that's fine. That's going to happen. But, you know, how did they respond? And all of a sudden, the puck's in the back of the net with only a few seconds to go in the period. So, you know, and you had plenty of guys back. It wasn't an odd man rush. You had everybody back. You disrupted the play. Lowry, with a good second effort, kept that puck alive and got it back to Ferraro. Ferraro shot, kind of a little seeing eye shot that got through a couple of bodies. The Bruins, they laid out trying to block it, but it got through, and Swayman never saw it. So, you know, that was a tough one to swallow going into the third period. But you knew you still had more in the tank because the first couple of periods weren't at their best. There were moments where they were pretty good, but not in a consistent enough way, I think, for their liking. So, you go into tonight's game now against Minnesota. I don't want to take anything away from the two wins. That was a home opener for Winnipeg, playing with a chip on their shoulder. But Winnipeg didn't make the playoffs last year. The Rangers didn't make the playoffs last year. Now you're coming up against a team that's, you know, one of the top teams in the Central Division here today, and it's back-to-back, and it's their home opener as well. This is going to be a real challenge for the Bruins.
4: Let's talk about how last night's game ended in overtime. David Pastrnak, weary-legged as he was, got one more rush up the ice and was able to feather the puck through the defense to J.J. Paterka, beat Stuart Skinner to give the Bruins the 4-3 overtime win. Paterka talked about what he saw as that play developed.
10: I knew when he's getting that, I just have to take off and he'll find me on the way. I mean, he still, like, took a lot of strides. Like, he could kind of, like, got the guy pulled to him, and an unbelievable pass. So I knew when the puck is getting in his hands, I just try to take off.
9: Yeah, well, he's got that straight-ahead speed, right, and quickness. And, Pastrnak was dead tired. Zadorov was also on the ice. He was dead tired. He'd been out there for almost 2 minutes. And, you know, I think that Paterka getting up the ice, he was pretty close to Vilardi at the time. And it was Lowry playing defense. So a forward playing D as the last guy back. And Lowry went towards Pastrnak. Pastrnak, you know, feathered that pass over to Paterka. Paterka had to kind of reach for it a little bit, but, you know, reach back for it a little bit. And then, you know, he pulled it up to his stick and he had that separation from Vilardi, and the quick shot in stride, disguising it. You know, it's not like you stop skating and you're looking to shoot. You know, his feet are still moving when he takes that shot. Same thing that happened the other day against the Rangers. So that's disguising your shot, and it was the exact same shot that he beat Shesterkin on, right along the ice, five hole. But it's the kind of disguising what you're going to do with that puck, I think, that fools the goalie and you know, the quick release. So good on him. 2 goals in 2 games. He had other chances in the third period. I mean, he was one of the more dangerous players for the Bruins in that game. Just couldn't finish those off in the third.
4: Last night's game also featuring the first NHL goal for Bruins rookie James Hagans, the 7th overall pick in 2025, knocking home a rebound in the first period to make Stuart Skinner the answer to a future trivia question.
11: Honestly, he kind of black out for a second there, and you know, it's something I'll always remember, so just grateful it happened.
9: Yeah, nice play there by Mark Kastelic, right? Yeah. He was just off the bench, got a pass, and kind of wove around through a couple of Winnipeg Jet players and put that back. I think it was a rebound. I think he put it on net on the backhand, and it was a rebound chance there for Hagans. But, yeah, that's one you'll never forget. That's your first goal you always remember. So now the challenge for James Hagans, you know, and this is a Winnipeg's a big, strong team, and you know you're going to have to win your share of battles. Same thing here today. This Minnesota team prides itself on being heavy and being hard to play against. So this will be a real challenge. Back-to-back nights, you know, welcome to the NHL. You know, you get the – you start to – you know, the travel, it adds up a little bit. It's not college anymore. You know, this will be a challenge for him and for some of the younger players here in this lineup for the Bruins. But this is a good learning experience for them because this will be, I think it's going to be a massive challenge on, you know, their home opener.
4: We spoke about it last night and again this morning on the hockey show, whether they might go back-to-back with Jeremy Swayman or start DiPietro tonight. Michael DiPietro will make his first start in a Boston Bruins uniform tonight. So, you know, it's not an easy landing spot against a very good offensive Wild team.
9: Yeah, I mean, I got to believe it was discussed. You know, Swayman, you know, he didn't have 40 shots last night, but, you know, the shots that he had to face were, you know, difficult opportunities. And so he's taxed a little bit last night. I have no doubt he could have played today, and then you wait for DiPietro on Monday. But, you know, the schedule is really interesting, though, Ryan. We talked about the importance of the games against your divisional teams because you have 28 of them this season.
4: Right.
9: Ottawa's the only divisional game this month. It's the only game in the division. You're playing almost all Western Conference teams. There's a game against Philadelphia next Saturday. There's a game against Carolina later in the month.
4: You got a California trip coming
9: every
4: up.
9: Every other game is against the Western Conference. So Ottawa's your only divisional game this month. So, you know, we talk about the importance of that, those division games and making sure that you do your work in those games because it's good because the Atlantic Division is so difficult. So that'll be the first and only divisional game in October.
4: We got the Bruins and the Wild coming up here for Minnesota, coming up here on the pregame show. We'll chat with Bruins head coach Marco Sturm. We'll take a look around the NHL. And up next, we'll talk about these Wild as they get ready for their home opener. You're on the 98.5 The Sports Hub, Bruins Radio Network, driven by the versatile Honda CR-V at your local Honda dealer.
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4: Bruins and Wild coming up here from Minnesota. Wild got their season opener win in Nashville on Thursday night, 3-1. Jumped out to a 2-0 first period lead and never surrendered it. Head coach John Hines saying it was a solid performance all around.
16: Well, I thought overall it was a pretty solid game for us. And then, Nashville made the push and scored right at the end of that power play. And, I thought that we managed the game well in the second period. And then I really liked our third period. I thought that we managed the puck very well, played, with sound structure.
9: Yeah, they had a chance to go up 3-0. I think one of their goals got called back for goalie interference. So they really liked the way that they played in that game. And they didn't let Nashville breathe all that much in that one. And I think this is what you're going to see from a Minnesota team that, it made a couple of additions at the end of last year. Re-signed Nick Foligno, re-signed McCarron, making sure that those guys stayed in the fold here. You brought in a couple different players. They're missing Brock Faber, which is a big loss on the back end. Quinn Hughes played 27 minutes the other day. That was about 6 minutes more than the next closest guy in the lineup. So you hear his name quite a bit, I'm sure, here today. And that's one of the biggest question marks moving forward, because he's in the last year of a contract and they're trying to get him re-signed moving forward to a deal, but has not happened yet. But this is, they built up their team last year to try to compete with the Dallases and the Colorados in the playoffs. And they like what they have. They're going to be there again. Barring some disaster for them, they're going to be there again. And now it's a matter of, can they break through? But this is a team that will be difficult and a huge challenge for a Bruins team. The last year when the Bruins were in here, there was a game against Minnesota. There was a game against Dallas last year. And I remember Mark Wasserm saying after those games that we're not there yet. We're not up to their level yet.
4: Right.
9: Let's see where they are here today. It's a good measuring stick for them.
4: Well, you mentioned, a couple of the changes that they made in the offseason. One of them, the addition of veteran winger Blake Coleman, acquired in a trade from Calgary, put up 20 goals there last season. He says there's a lot of things to like about these new surroundings.
17: It's an impressive level of just compete and willingness to win. And the hunger in this room is very evident. I haven't been here that long, and you can just feel it every time you come in the room. The way guys talk, the way guys carry themselves, it's definitely a group I'm proud to be part of. And I wouldn't be surprised if we made a lot of noise this year.
9: Coleman's one of those sandpaper kind of guys who can also throw, chip in 20 goals. I mean, he had a goal the other day. He's going to be in your face. He works extremely hard. He's played for Calgary for the last couple of years. He won a Stanley Cup with the Tampa Bay Lightning. He's one of those guys that they brought in the offseason, just trying to improve certain little areas of their game to take the next step here for the Minnesota Wild. And Coleman is certainly a guy that can help them do that.
4: You mentioned the Quinn Hughes saga that's going on right now. They've made no secret they want to sign him. They're willing to do what it takes to sign him. He's not under contract beyond this year, though, as he tries to figure out what he wants to do, whether it's here, whether he wants to maybe go play with his brothers in New Jersey or wherever. But
9: That's the theory for a lot of people
4: right
9: now. Yeah.
4: But I mean, you have to think as the season wears on, that could become a bigger and bigger distraction here as they wonder about what his future holds.
9: Well, it's going to be a distraction until it's not. I mean, but 27 minutes the other night didn't seem to bother him all that much. And, he's their stud on defense right now, especially with Faber out of the lineup. So he's going to be out there half the game. You're going to see him, or we're going to talk about him quite a bit here throughout the game. As long as he doesn't let it be a distraction, I mean, everybody wants it to get done.
4: Sure.
9: And they'll have to continue to answer questions until it does get done or it doesn't. But, it's up to them to try to just keep the noise on the outside. Easier said than done sometimes. Seems like he's going to be able to do it. But, can the rest of the team do it? Because they'll all be asking. They'll all get asked when, and no matter what building they go into.
4: Well, they pulled the trigger on the massive Kaprizov deal last year just before the season started. And this one's going to be even bigger if and when it gets done, at least on the average value. Kaprizov making $17 million a year, which has already been trumped a number of times around the league. Speaking of around the league, we will go around the NHL coming up in just a bit. Next up, we'll get a check of the Sports Hub headlines here on the 98.5 The Sports Hub Bruins Radio Network, driven by the versatile Honda CR-V at your local Honda dealer.
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5: Patriots in Foxborough getting ready for tomorrow's matchup with the Bills. Christian Gonzalez and Christian Barmore both have been ruled out with shoulder injuries for that one. Kickoff at 1 o'clock. All four of baseball's divisional series playing game ones today. Final from earlier today, White Sox beat Cleveland 3-0. Grab a 1-0 series lead there. Dodgers a winner over the Braves this afternoon as well. The Yankees trailing Tampa 1-0 in the fourth inning, and San Diego visits the Brewers later tonight, 8:30 Eastern time start. College football, Notre Dame beat North Carolina today. Boston College fell to number 21 SMU, 25-16. Eagles 2-3 on the season. That's your look at your headlines. We'll go around the NHL next on the 98.5 The Sports Hub, Bruins Radio Network, driven by the versatile Honda CR-V at your local Honda dealer.
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2: Bruins and Wild coming up here from Minnesota as we take a look at the other action around the NHL tonight. Lots of games already in progress, including in Buffalo, where the Chicago Blackhawks have the lead over the Sabres after one.
3: On the left wing, cuts down low, put it in front. Here's a chance, Donato scores! Ryan Donato on a setup by Vlasic. Beautiful goal, and the Hawks open the scoring of Buffalo.
4: Now, Chicago, of course, without Connor Bedard, they've dropped their first two games of the season, so looking for their first win, up 2-1 now at the end of one period. Buffalo lost their first game of the season against the Columbus Blue Jackets, so also looking for their first win.
2: A couple of, not just Donato, but Tyler Bertuzzi scoring in that goal as well for the Blackhawks in that first period. The Toronto Maple Leafs trailing Ottawa 1-0 at the end of one. We've got the Montreal Canadiens and the Pittsburgh Penguins tied at one late in the first.
3: Go to the bench, get the skate check. Meanwhile, in comes Caulfield, scores! Check the calendar, you know what night it is. Cole Caulfield lights the lamp to put the Canadiens out front.
4: Yeah, Caulfield poised to have another big year, had a really good year last season with the goal scoring, so they're looking for another win here today. Pittsburgh also, after a 7-0 drubbing of the Philadelphia Flyers, looking for their second win of the season.
2: Tampa Bay Lightning out to a good start over Washington after one.
3: Centered back to Dustin, Lowe shoots, scores! Dustin with the first goal on home ice this season. 1-0 Tampa Bay.
4: Yeah, that game is now 2-0. The Tampa Bay Lightning leading the Washington Capitals. Washington, one of the favorites coming out of the Metro Division this year, them along with Carolina, especially with some of the changes that they made. Washington had a really good game against Carolina yesterday to get that W.
2: Both the Flyers and Hurricanes looking for their first win of this young season. End of one, they're tied.
5: Wants to get off to an early start. They'll get the puck in the zone, deflected out in front. They score! Can't get off to a better start than that. 10 seconds in, and it's Sebastian Aho, his second of the season. 1-0 Carolina.
4: Yeah, that was early in that game. So Carolina now and the Philadelphia Flyers are tied at one at the end of one period. The Flyers, we had mentioned, coming off that lopsided loss against Pittsburgh, but they lost the next game in overtime. So they're still looking for their first victory, as is Carolina, which is a little surprising, but they've only played the one game.
2: Yeah, the Utah Mammoth get a 2-0 lead over the Columbus Blue Jackets at the end of one. Let's talk about the Edmonton Oilers for a second.
4: Oh, yeah.
2: A 1-0 lead over Seattle as they come to the end of the first, but it's been an adventure through the first couple of games for Edmonton.
4: I mean, they won 9-7 the other day, and then the game before that, they had a home-and-home against Vancouver, and they're allowing a ton of goals, so trying to take that away. Seattle came off a big win the other day, but Edmonton under Mike Babcock behind the bench. I don't know what this is going to look like long-term for them. This is what they wanted, and the goaltending's under the microscope already because both goaltenders have played and neither one of them had great games. I don't think it was all on the goaltending, but you know, there's some team defense involved as well that needs to be shored up a little bit.
2: One other game in progress right now, that's the Islanders and the Devils. They are scoreless about 6.5 minutes into that one.
4: Two teams, I'm not sure which direction they're going, right? I don't know where the Islanders are going. They lost their captain in Lee, who went out to Utah in the offseason. And the Devils, I'm not sure of either. There's a lot of question marks surrounding their goaltending coming into this season.
2: Games yet to get underway tonight. Dallas Stars will visit the Nashville Predators starting at 8 o'clock Eastern time. Avalanche hosting St. Louis at 9. At 10 o'clock, it's Calgary at Vancouver. And the LA Kings visit the San Jose Sharks out west tonight at 10 o'clock as well. We'll talk with Bruins head coach Marco Sturm when we return on the 98.5 The Sports Hub Bruins Radio Network, driven by the versatile Honda CR-V at your local New England Honda dealer.
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10: Bruins head coach Marco Sturm joins us as they get set to take on the Minnesota Wild tonight. Going back to last night's game, can you kind of compare how your team played in the third period versus what you saw over the first 40 minutes?
11: Yeah, it was a totally different game on our side, but don't forget they came out pretty hard. It was their game opener. They pushed pretty good, and we had a better second period for the most part, but the last 5 minutes, for some reason, they pushed back and they scored a few goals against us, so that didn't help. So I give my guys a lot of credit coming out in the third and pushing the way they did, and we always felt good, and took us a while, but we definitely, I think we deserved a point or two.
10: You guys get a timeout before what turned out to be the game-tying goal. I know Spotter drew up a pretty good play there, but we noticed on the air, Pasta dumps the puck in on goal, forces that timeout or forces a stoppage so that you can get that timeout. Then he's the guy who makes the primary assist on that goal. He's the guy who sets up. Can you talk about the headiness of Pasternak that maybe gets overlooked because of what he can do on the ice physically?
11: You know, honestly, that's just one thing you guys noticed, but we almost every day we notice something on David because he's just that smart, hockey smart, and you know, things he sees and also questions he asks. It's you know, not too many players think that way, and that's the beauty about him, and I think in general about star players. They just think ahead, and that's just, he knew exactly the time, he knew exactly we needed a face off, he knew exactly we pulled a goalie, so in a split seconds it was just automatic play for him. So for other guys, that's not normal, and that's why he's so special.
10: James Hagans gets his first goal in the NHL last night. What have you seen out of him through the first two games? And then to piggyback on that, you had him out there inside of the final minute in a tie game against a pretty good unit on the other side. So where's the trust level, I guess, is in a young kid like that just getting his feet wet?
11: Yeah, I'm very excited for him that he scored his first NHL in his NHL career. So that's very exciting. Yeah, he's just learning right now. He's still a long ways to go, but he's still so young. So we just gotta we got to help him out. I think we just got to be patient. We got to help him. And I think down the stretch, he's going to get better and better. On the flip side, it's, yeah, why I put him out there, because, you know, the beauty about me is I work with a lot of kids, and especially